0: just to the left, just before you get to the book of Psalms, you'll find Job. Probably the oldest book in the scriptures, to the surprise of some people. Perhaps it was, certainly it was as old as the days of Abraham, and that dates it among the days of the patriarchs, Job. We're in the second chapter. I'll read for us verse 7 down to the end of the chapter, verse 13. Job 2:7. Then Satan went out from the presence of the Lord and smote Job with sore boils from the sole of his foot to the crown of his head. And he took a potsherd to scrape himself while he was sitting among the ashes. And his wife said to him, "Do you still hold fast your integrity? Curse God and die." But he said to her, "You speak as one of the foolish women speaks. Shall we indeed accept good from God and not accept adversity?" In all this, Job did not sin with his lips. Now when Job's three friends heard of all this adversity that had come upon him, they came each one from his own place. Eliphaz the Temanite, Bildad the Shuhite, Zophar the Naamathite. And they made an appointment together to come to sympathize with him and comfort him. When they lifted up their eyes at a distance, they did not recognize him. They raised their voices and wept. And each of them tore his robe, and they threw dust over their heads toward the sky. Then they sat down on the ground with him for 7 days and seven nights, with no one speaking a word to him, for they saw that his pain was very great.
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0: When you study the book of Job, you enter into a crucible, if you will. Crucible. I thought about that word for quite some time this past week and did a little study on it and found that at the core of it is a Latin term, C-R-U-X. We have several English words that grow out of the Latin original. The Latin term means cross, which was commonly used in the Latin language for a place of torture, one's cross. We still use that, the cross one must bear, we say. Excruciating is another term that comes from it. But crucible is on our minds as we think about this pit of agony. Webster defines crucible a severe test, a place or situation in which concentrated forces interact to cause change or development. Let me do that again. A severe test, a place or situation in which concentrated forces interact to cause change or development. Job's crucible was brought about by two attacks from Satan, permitted by God. Round one, he was attacked in the area of possessions, his means of earning a living or of sustaining a lifestyle. As you recall, he lost all of his livestock, most of his servants, all of the cattle, all of the donkeys, all of the means of income, and the crowning blow, he lost all 10 of his adult children. And probably himself buried them, having no longer the availability of servants. Horrible thought. Literally burying all 10 of his adult children. Round two was the second attack, and as if the first had not been enough, Satan was determined to see Job or hear Job curse God, and so he attacked him in the one area that he had left, and that was his health. Not only did he take it away by covering him from scalp to sole of his feet with sore boils that oozed and cracked and turned his skin black and left him with a maddening itch, fever, and a swollen condition so that he hardly resembled that of a man any longer. The misery of that was in the place of his health. The 19th century Scottish divine Alexander White put it best, I think. Till Christ came, no soul was ever made such a battleground between heaven and earth as Job's soul was made. A battleground. And remember, we know what Job did not know. We know why it happened and we know how it happened. He knew neither. All he knew is one day he is the specimen of health and strength and prosperity and integrity and blessing and a full quiver of children and happiness that goes along with all of that. And the next day he's lost it all. And finally he's lost his health and he nevertheless endures. In fact, though Job is one of the, if not the oldest of the biblical books, he came to be known not as the model of suffering, but as the model of endurance. It's an important detail. James says in James 5:11, written in the middle of the first century, you have heard of the endurance of Job. So Job endured the crucible. He didn't attempt to escape from it. The only thing he had left when all was said and done was a wife and a handful of friends. And we know and will know again their response to him through all of this. It was neither comforting nor was it pleasant. But he endured. A professor of history once said, if Columbus had turned back, no one would have blamed him, but no one would have remembered him either. Had Job escaped in some way, no one would have blamed him, but we would not remember him. We remember him because he endured. Not only did he endure the afflictions I've described, but he endured the words of a grieving and bitter wife, and he also endured the accusations of friends who took upon themselves the role of judge and jury. If you have gone through your own crucible, you know what it is like in the midst of the pain of what you're going through, on top of that, to have people turn against you. Such pain that brings. But you know what? As a result of enduring such pain, we become valuable as comforters and counselors for others. I was walking the hallways of our church staff offices recently, and I stopped by my son Chuck's office, and I noticed on his desk was a concept that he had pulled from John Eldridge's book, Wild at Heart. The statement read, I can trust a man only after he has become well acquainted with pain. It's a good statement. As I recall, counsel I have received that has been valuable for me has never come from a novice. It's come from one who bears the scars and the marks of some pain in his or her life. I can trust one only after he has become well acquainted with pain. Now then, it's because of that concept I felt it would be wise, before jumping right away into the dialogue between Job and his friends, I felt it would be helpful to get some advice from Job. We will study, and we have in our past, many of us, studied the advice others gave to Job, but we've not really looked at what Job's counsel might have been to them. A man who is going through such things and is enduring such things certainly has some things to say that would be helpful. None of it directly, understand, but I draw these indirectly by inference from really verses 9 through 13 of chapter 1. Last time I spoke on some words of advice for, a part of my message was words of advice for the wives, remember? I've never seen such blank faces in all of my preaching as asking that. And since you don't remember, let me repeat some words of advice for you who are wives. I have a couple of thoughts that I'm going to repeat here from the former message I brought in this passage. First, always guard your words when your husband is going through a hard time. This is not only for wives with husbands, this is for you ladies who have men that you're close to and you work alongside. Maybe it's a colleague, it might be someone who works under you or above you. The point being, you're close to them. Always guard your words when that man is going through a hard time. Men can become vulnerable and, in fact, gullible during difficult times, and it would be regrettable if you simply dumped out words that would not be wise, would not be helpful in that vulnerable time he's going through. Job's wife did that, and thankfully Job did not heed her counsel. The second, never suggest to us that we should compromise our integrity. Don't ever go there, even if it would mean instant or temporary gratification or relief. Integrity is a tough enough virtue to sustain without the temptation to compromise it. Gauge your words, ladies, and I'm addressing this to the ladies because, believe it, your words do mean more than we act like they do, and wives' words are wiser words than we usually give you credit for, and that's most unfortunate that we don't tell you enough. So when you do speak, never weaken our integrity. Remember, there's nothing more important in our character, aside from a relationship with Christ, than moral and ethical integrity. Don't even come close to suggesting that be compromised. So I return again to verse 9, and I want to hear some things Job, I believe, would advise wives. And again, I've spent enough years in my past taking shots at Job's wife that I don't want to do that anymore. Remember, she too buried 10 children. She too has gone through the grief of the loss of a lifestyle and the privileged position of a prestigious husband, the best known in all the East, according to chapter 1. She too has watched him, shave his head and tear his robe and sit in the city dump alongside wild dogs fighting for food and among the dung that's burned there. She has known humiliation as well. So we give her some slack here for responding as she does. I'm not saying it's right. I'm saying it's understandable. In fact, her words come from the anguish of seeing her husband like living death, enduring this skin ulcerated condition and not being able to help him, and she just wishes he could be taken off the earth. Death is better than this. Sometimes the suffering feel that. Often those with terminal illnesses say that. So her words are in verse 9, do you still hold fast your integrity? Curse God and die. And we said last time Satan was holding his breath, hoping that Job would take her advice. That's exactly what he told God that this man would do if you remove the hedge about him and treated him with anything but penthouse treatment. You would see him because he follows you, God, out of what he gets out of it rather than a true integrity of heart. And Job does not follow her lead here. So let me suggest four. I gave the wives two things to remember. Please note, I'm giving the husbands four things. Now, men, I advise you to write them down because your wife will write them down. And so I advise you to take note. And wives, I advise you not to remind your husbands of them, okay? We're hearing today, and we will give heed to these things. The first piece of advice, listen well and always tell her the truth. Listen well and always tell her the truth. I'm impressed that Job heard his wife. I'm impressed that he pondered, he considered her words, he turned them over in his mind. He neither misunderstood nor ignored them. He heard what she said. I've found that most of us husbands are not hard of hearing, we're hard of listening. Our wives frequently have the most important things to say to us that we will hear that day, but out of the years of experience we've had of living with them, we tend to turn that off. We say things in our mind like, oh, you know, it's like rolling your eyes. You go, oh boy, I've sat through this before and I know where she's going here. Wait. Probably Job and his wife have had a few spats. I mean, it's a marriage, isn't it? We don't have perfect marriages. We have reasonably good marriages. It's the best we can hope for. And wives at certain times in our lives will have just the kernel of truth that we need to hear, but we will miss it if we are not careful. If we operate from habit and in an impatient moment, we will not pay attention. We'll look like we are, but we're not. Let me add, tell her the truth, which means, if it is wise and squares with what you know to be truth, if it is helpful, say that. If it is not, say that. Job said that. His response, having heard her, was, you speak as one of the foolish women speaks. Frances Anderson writes, she sees death as the only good remaining for Job. He should pray to God to be allowed to die or even curse God, an indirect way of committing suicide. Anderson adds, whatever lay behind her words, Job rejects them. But he does not call her wicked, merely foolish. That is, lacking in discernment. She thinks God has treated Job badly and deserves a curse. Job finds nothing wrong with what has happened to him. Instead of helping, the words of his wife and of his friends cause him more pain and put him under more pressure than all the other things that have happened to him so far. Job detected in her a snag of bitterness, and he said to her, this is information I will not act on. This isn't wise. This is a foolish bit of advice. And I can't accept it. That's truth. You say, well, good night, Chuck. This is awfully basic. Get on to things that are deep. Well, I'm going to risk a statement here, though I don't have anyone in mind. I am sure that in most marriages there are a few lies still awash that haven't been confessed to or corrected. I find one of the most difficult things to get couples to do is say the truth. Admit when we've done wrong. rather than skirt it or rationalize around it or excuse it because of, just say it. Or if the other side is necessary, when we hear our mate say something that we know is not good, we tend not to say the hard thing, and we need to. You know, honey, I realize you've got my good at heart, but I honestly have to say I can't go there. I don't agree with that. I think that's unwise for you to suggest that. Or whatever. Time doesn't allow me to go to all the rabbit trails with this, but you get the picture. Listen well and always tell her the truth. Here's the second bit of counsel for the husbands. Teach her about God. Job did that clearly. Look at how he did it. He asked a question. Shall we indeed accept good from God and not accept adversity? What great theology. Sweetheart, you have to understand that our God is not a health and wealth God. Our God is a sovereign Lord. He is Lord over whatever occurs in our home, in our lives, like I'm going through. This is no surprise to God. For some unrevealed reason, He has permitted it. And you need to know, honey, that while we can't explain it, our God is sovereign over this as well. He taught her about God. I've not met a godly woman who has, that I ever remember saying to me, I really am not interested in what my husband has to say about spiritual things. Most of them I know will say without hesitation, I'd rather get truth from my husband than anybody I know. And husbands, we are viewed in the New Testament, a section says a wife should not go to a pastor, but should go to a husband to find the answer to her questions. I find some women have greater respect for me, of all things, than their husbands. Now, husbands, one of the joys of growing close in marriage is sharing things that God's teaching you about Himself. And think of it. Here's a man covered in sore boils, in such anguish he can hardly sleep. And yet he's teaching her some things about spiritual things that she needed to learn. I urge you men who are married to Christian ladies and you are growing together in your spiritual life, take the time to share with her some of the things the Lord's teaching you. Now, how we go about it is important, okay? Rather than, have I got some things to set you straight on? Or, there are four things you need to know. Just ask like a question. Shall we not receive good from God and not also adversity? Do it graciously. Do it gratefully. When you give some guys freedom to do this, it's like, boom, they are in. Man, they got the gloves on. They are going to pound this into him if it's the last thing he does. Don't go there. Here's a third. Model verbal purity. In all this, Job did not sin with his lips. Model verbal purity. Because we've lived with our wives over the years as we do, and because we become very, very comfortable around them, and because we become unguarded in our words, our wives usually get the brunt of our worst words. Let's agree that we will remove a verbal impurity from our lips.
1: 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Chuck Swindoll has reminded us that a good husband listens carefully and speaks truthfully, that he takes seriously his calling to share spiritual things with his wife with gentleness, not force, and that the words he speaks to her matter deeply because she deserves his very best, not his worst. Three principles drawn straight from the life of Job. We hope you'll carry them with you today. There's much more insight coming in this message that Chuck titled, Job's Advice to Husbands and Friends. 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
8: This is John Fuller with a friendly reminder to please let us know the call letters of this great radio station when you get in touch. We'll let those sounds bring back some memories, if you will. Maybe fumbling to get to your locker open. Maybe you're scrambling to get to class, or you're trying to find the right seat. at the table during lunch. It's a tough season to go back to, oh, I don't know, 7th, 8th, 9th grade. There was so much that that we experienced then. And school for today's kids is really hard during this time. And everything is new and intimidating. And it just seems like it's on steroids for middle schoolers. Today's guests on Focus on the Family with Jim Daly are former teachers and authors, Sue Acuna and Cynthia Tobias. And they're going to equip you to understand and support your middle school child through all the pressures they're facing.
9: Yeah, yesterday we talked about the physical and emotional changes middle schoolers go through and some crucial conversations to have with them. It is a normal time to back up as a parent because you're trying to give them space. But I think middle schoolers, what we heard yesterday is to lean in, make sure they feel listened to, heard, that you have good dialogue with them, that things are open and honest, and that you don't have all the answers, that you really need to hear your kids and respect them. If you missed it last time, get the app, download it, listen in with us. There was so much good content last time. And, you know, here at Focus on the Family, we're here to help you through that journey. That's why we published this book, Middle School, The Inside Story. Here's the great part that Cynthia and Sue, the byline, which is what kids tell us but don't tell you. They did a bunch of research. They're both school teachers. They went out, talked to students. Where are they at? What are they feeling? What are they sensing? And we're going to cover the other part of that today. Sue and Cynthia, welcome back to Focus on the Family. Good to have you again.
10: Good to be here. Thank you.
9: Well, let's get rolling. I mean, I think we piqued the interest last time. I remember those middle school years, and they were just so unique. Let me say it that way. Cynthia, what are some tips for parents who are trying to communicate with middle schoolers? I've heard parents describe it like, I'm from Earth and my middle schooler is from Mars. It's like we're talking a different language. We don't really connect. We don't communicate. So how do we as the adult do a better job in creating a way for that to happen in a healthier direction?
10: One of my favorite stories that they told us, and I think we were both a little bit surprised, but we said, you know, your parents worry that they don't know what's going on in your life and they're not sure who you're friends are, and you don't want to talk to them, you don't want to tell them what it is. And one honest middle schooler said, well, if you really want the tip, he said, volunteer to be the carpool driver, and then don't say anything, don't react, don't say anything, and pretty soon everybody forgets you're there and you find out a whole lot of stuff, and don't react to it. And we found out that really works.
9: Well, how can it not work? But, you know, some of the parents, let's face it, we all have temperaments. I can just envision a parent, mom or dad, who feels this burden to correct, to teach, to admonish. I mean, it's part of what we do, and you're telling me not to say a word? Cynthia, how do I do that? How do you catch yourself as the adult and frame that emotional moment to say, okay, bite your tongue, bite your tongue, bite your tongue, especially if that's hard for you?
10: Well, sure, but Sue makes a good point when she tells her parents, look, you're moving from parent to manager in some ways. You used to do all the telling, what you wear, where you go, but when you get into middle school, it really becomes more a management.
9: You talk in the book about, you know, these moments of, I don't know, reflection. But one is where you recommend a parent respond appropriately if their child complains about the amount of homework they have. What child does not complain? I mean, I'm thinking that's every parent. So when that child complains, I've got so much homework to do tonight, what's a good thing to say as the parent?
11: Oh, I remember that feeling, or which is empathy, right?
9: Yeah.
11: And I just preach empathy all the time.
9: As opposed to what?
11: As opposed to, well, you better get started.
9: Yeah, you going to do that before dinner?
11: Yeah, or, right, you better do that before you go outside.
10: Let's try to get done. So you better, you don't have a choice if you want to get that grade.
11: It's the same thing I want my husband to say if I come home and say, do you have a lot of work tonight? I want him to say, well, you better do it now.
9: That's a great tonal quality to run it through.
11: I want him to have some empathy and say, that's a bummer.
9: Yeah.
11: Do you need a snack first? Can I get you something? Boy, a 13-year-old would appreciate that too.
9: Tone. Yeah, one is far more encouraging, the other more directive, commanding, demanding, right?
11: And one communicates understanding.
9: Yeah. Boy, that's good.
10: And you're trying to model that.
9: Yeah.
10: So that that's how they'll pick up how to treat others.
9: Okay, Cynthia, here's the bomb question. What are the most common mistakes parents tend to make in communicating with their middle schoolers? And you have a list. I got it in front of me.
10: Okay,
9: let me hit it, and you can respond. Interrupting, downplaying feelings, yelling, using always and never, not really listening, belittling in front of others, being judgmental, solving their problems, being sarcastic. Let me get these. Check, check, check. Okay, yep, I think I did all of those. And I thought I was a pretty good parent, but this is convicting.
11: And we've spent a lot of years making sure they're happy. And it's hard to give up that feeling of, I need to make you happy all the time.
9: Yeah.
11: And they don't want that. They don't want you to solve their problems.
9: Yeah.
11: They want you to understand what they're going through.
9: And hopefully a wise spouse, you're not saying, yeah, every time she does this, she breaks a glass.
10: Right.
9: I mean, that's not
10: right.
9: The way we speak in marriage.
11: They're very much responding like adults. And I think that's where the tension comes with parents and middle schoolers, is they're still thinking of them as five-year-olds.
9: Yeah.
11: And they're
9: yeah.
11: feeling very much like adults. Middle schoolers are inside.
9: Well, and I think that's probably the biggest aha of this whole program today and last time, is just you have to start treating them like adults, mm-hmm. right? And it's time, and that's the best outcome you could have. Mm-hmm. How can parents, Sue, I'll aim this at you, how can parents help erase the stress of kids who are nervous about the transition from elementary school to junior high?
11: Boys,
9: let's put this in a boys context,
11: okay.
9: and girls.
11: Yeah.
9: The frightening thing going from sixth grade to seventh grade is P.E., because now you're getting dressed, you're putting on certain garments in P.E., you're going out. I mean, I remember one of my first experiences going from junior high to high school, and this guy, as an experiment of his, I'm standing behind him, and Glenn was his name, and he's a friend, and he's a believer now. He wasn't then. Thank you, Glenn. But he was standing in front of me, and he was a grade ahead of me, and he was a swimmer. He had muscles where I had no muscles. And he turned as he was talking to another guy and punched me right in the sternum.
11: Ooh.
9: And it cracked my sternum, and it was so out, like, why did you just do that? And he continues to talk to the guy going, see, he's a freshman. He hasn't filled out yet like we have. We're more filled out. I was like just his hanging skeleton there. But that's the kind of thing you dread as a boy, is now you're the object of a science experiment at PE class about how you're not as developed as the other guy.
11: And I think it's good for dads to say, this is what I looked like in sixth grade, but look what I look like in 10th grade. Lie low. I mean, that's not bad advice, especially if you're a lower classman. Lie low, but it does get better. Or find even pictures of professional athletes. Here's what they look like at 13. Here's what they look like at 20. Hang in there. We'll get better. I think that's a huge message for middle schoolers, especially junior high. Hang in there.
9: You're not always
11: going to
9: look like this, and this is just part of the growth process, and some boys are going to be bigger. Now, explain, like the girls, I'll let you explain that, because there's a lot going on for them. Other girls are developing more quickly. It's obvious. And they're feeling like, am I ever going to get there? And, you know, just describe what girls are dealing with.
11: And I think the first thing always is, I remember that. I remember that feeling, looking around, your bodies aren't the same as everybody else. Wait it out. And even maybe, you know, it's not too young to talk about some kind of a simple age-appropriate makeover. Let's talk about what good colors are for you, something that's really innocuous as opposed to emphasizing your body shape or something, but what are colors that look good on you? What are lengths that look good on you? Are you more comfortable in skirts or pants? But they're going to be constantly comparing themselves to everybody else.
9: How much of that are we demonstrating or illustrating for our kids?
11: Mm-hmm.
9: You know, how much time do we spend in front of the mirror getting our makeup on?
11: And now how many comments do
9: moms,
11: we make?
9: But dads,
11: oh, I wish I could lose 50 pounds. I would look so much better.
9: Yeah,
11: so watch
9: true.
11: What you say. Yeah, good point.
9: That's so true. Cynthia, we mentioned homework, but let's bring this back. I remember Trent and I, we had such, and Gene, Trent and I, such a battle, because he was really bright. He's finishing his master's in biochemistry. He wants to go on for a PhD in neuro research. But in high school, it's like, I already get A's on the test. Why do I need to do the homework? And we would say, well, 50% of your grade is based on the homework being completed. I know, but I'm good with a C.
11: Yeah.
9: And I know the concepts, and it's kind of boring to do the homework. We battled that all along. Then he got to college, knocked out of the park. I mean, he's up there at like a 3.95 all the way through. So, like, he knew his desires and knew what he needed to do,
10: right.
9: And it was hard to budge him. I would say we struggled all the way through to senior year.
10: Well, you know, the important question is, what's the point, right?
9: Yeah, that is.
10: What's the point? But teachers, they don't go along with that, because they, a lot of times, well, the point is you have to get this and this and this and this in order to get your grades. That's very frustrating to a kid who says, why should I have to do 25 practice problems when I already know I'm going to get an A on the test? And it's a true question. Yeah. And it's a legitimate question. And there's no real good solid answer other than we need to change some things. I can remember working with King Schools once, and a gal who was really, really sharp, fifth grade, sixth grade in that middle school area, she already knew she was going to go to Bryn Mawr and she was going to do all these things. She was just sharp. And one day, she was especially sharp in math. But one day she just told the teacher, I'm not going to do the homework. And he says, you can't get an A if you don't do the homework.
9: Right.
10: I don't care. He said, it's going to ruin your whole grade point average. I don't care. I don't understand why I have to do this. And so the teacher and I talked, and I said, well, what if you asked her, what if you just tried it and said, how about you do as many answers, or as many questions on the homework as you think you need to do in order to prove that you're going to get an A on the test? And then
9: that's good.
10: And if she gets she promises to get a 95% or higher on the test, or go back and do more of those problems. And he said, well, but they tried it. And sometimes she did 30 problems, and sometimes she did 3. But he said she got an A.
9: And it does show you need some insight into your child,
10: right,
9: and their learning styles. And that's a whole nother book that you wrote, How Your Kids Learn.
10: Right.
9: And, you know, that's so important as well.
8: Well, this is Focus on the Family with Jim Daly, and our guests today are Cynthia Tobias and Sue Acuna. And they've collaborated on a book that is essential if you have kids who are approaching the teen years, if they're preteens, middle school, The Inside Story, What Kids Tell Us But Don't Tell You. Get a copy from us here at the ministry, and when you're online doing that, be sure to take our free parenting assessment, which helps you understand where you're at in your parenting journey and maybe some things that you can work on. These and other resources are going to be found at focusonthefamily.com/broadcast.
9: Cynthia, let me ask you some of the red flags we should be aware of when our kids are going into junior high and their time in junior high, because emotionally, intellectually, things can change because of the environmental pressure on a child. An extroverted child can become quite sullen and withdrawn if there's things going on that we don't even know. So what are some of those red flags we need to pay attention to?
10: This is where I really learned a lot from Sue, because I was teaching high school. I was used to dealing with high school kids who've kind of past some of those marks, but Sue has a really good handle of it, and I learned a lot.
9: Well, Sue, fill it in.
11: I think two things parents really learn about are depression and eating disorders. So things I watch for would be kids who withdraw more than usual. Kids want their own space, but if they're constantly alone and they won't answer your questions, what's going on? Nothing. I don't want to talk about it. That's a concern. If it keeps happening. I mean, maybe they're having a bad day, but if this is going on for weeks and you can see their eating habits have changed, maybe they're not eating at all, then you know something's really wrong. One sure sign of an eating disorder is like wearing big baggy clothes or taking little nibbly bites. You have to be aware. And for parents today, a lot of times that means coming off your phone and really taking a look at your kid and see what's going on.
9: And being engaged. Maybe not affirming how skinny they are.
11: Or even commenting on it.
9: My
11: daughter-in-law has taught me, make no comments about your weight or anybody else's weight. Just don't even make it a topic.
9: Wow, that's good.
11: That's really different from how we grew up, huh?
9: You know, one of the things that, again, with social media is new, and I'm not sure we as parents know how to manage this well, and we're hearing more about it, and it puts a lot of fear into us as parents, is kids that are taken into a friend group and then they're bullied, and then even, you know, where comments are made, you should just kill yourself, and you know, a handful of kids have done it, and it gets into the news. Obviously it's horrible, but how do you have that kind of a discussion with your daughter or your son about what can occur in that cyber world and the pain in it and the viciousness of it? I mean, we don't want to heap a bunch of anxiety under our children, but how do we manage that
11: Odds are pretty good that they know someone who has already gone through this. And that would be a good, more neutral question to ask. Hey, do you know of any of your friends who have been bullied online or who are really depressed about it? And then they can start talking about it, which gives you a chance to talk about what we should do if that ever happens to you. Mm. And like I said, it's hard to admit that you're being bullied, but even to come and say, I don't like what this person is saying. But also, parents need to monitor phone use. This is one of the hardest things for parents, is to not let them take their phone, their smartwatch, their iPad into the bedroom without some

0: with Christ and, yeah. and with eternity. And, you know, they may just decide, well, I'll just kill myself and they'll be sorry and then I'll come back when I feel like it.
1: Yeah, I mean, building up that plan and purpose. This is a good place to mention our counseling department. Mm-hmm. So, I mean, this is a very serious topic, but it is present, and we wanted to make sure we at least touch on that. So if you're struggling in any area of the parenting journey, especially around the middle school years, but any form or shape in your parenting, give us a call. We have free counselors. They'll talk with you for 30 to 60 minutes and give you some perspective. They may even refer to a counselor in your area that you could pick up the discussion with. So know that that's here. That's part of what donors fund at Focus on the Family. Take advantage of it to make sure that you have some perspective. Let me throw this question out here. Discipling your children can look very different at different stages. I mean, you know, elementary school, you got the little book and you're trying to do things. What does middle school discipleship look like within the family?
0: You model it. This is where it's really important. I know growing up, my sister and I, we had supper time after supper. We always had a devotional book and the scripture when we prayed. My dad was adamant about that. And when we went through even the real awkward time, that was an anchor, and that's really important. The other thing that I found was interesting, Sue talked about, you know, when parents, the middle schoolers pull away, and they don't want to have hugs, and they don't want to have all that.
1: Kid stuff.
0: She said, but they still do desperately want the touch and need the touch. So you can sometimes sit on the couch and just let your legs sort of touch theirs.
1: Yeah.
0: And nobody says anything, no big deal, but it's still a connection that says, I see you, I love you, I'm not going to bug you, but you're still really important to me.
1: Yeah. Speak to a minute, kind of broadly, to the elementary parenting, the middle school parenting, and the high school parenting. You guys, you know, you taught, I think, two of those, with Cynthia, you with high school teaching, Sue with junior high. So we've kind of touched on it, but really to be black and white for parents, maybe they have their kids in elementary school right now. What does that look like as they move through? Very concrete things like in junior high, your parenting needs to shift. You've touched on it, but here at the end, I want to make sure parents are grabbing it so that they understand. High school is yet another kind of distancing to allow them independence, making good decisions, etc. So go for it, Sue.
2: Yesterday, Cynthia mentioned that you want to become more of a manager. So imagine you're training a new employee. Elementary school, you've got to tell them everything. They don't know anything. Middle school, junior high, they're starting to get it. You can kind of check in with them, have some guidelines. High school, you've got to let them try it on their own, but you're still there as their fail-safe if something goes wrong.
1: Yeah.
2: So you've got to slowly back away, like we said, work yourself out of a job. Give them some independence. Let them try it. Be there when it goes wrong. Be there to hold them together.
1: Again, this gives you structure in how to think about doing this. So it's not just emotional. It's not flippant as the parent. Do it because I told you so. I mean, that's a terrible thing to say.
0: In fact, one of the biggest complaints was, they interrupt me, and they won't. They get mad if I interrupt them, or they're looking at their phone and they're talking to me, and I'm starting to tell them something, and they just interrupt me, and that it's that modeling. The other thing I wanted to say, which is really obvious but really important, middle schoolers, they need more sleep.
1: Yeah,
0: they have to have sleep, and I you know, we start school with the bus picking them up at 6 a.m., and it's difficult because the lack of sleep affects everything.
1: And they're growing. I mean, that's why they need to sleep.
0: Yes.
1: The growth is going on.
3: Yeah. And you know, Cynthia, you're mentioning modeling. Mm-hmm. This has come up a couple of times in the conversation. But just real quick, talk to the parent that thinks my job really is going to be awesome when I'm cool to my kids in middle school.
1: I want to be the cool versus the parent.
3: Yeah, I want to be the cool parent.
1: Interesting.
0: Well, just again, switch that. Do you think it's cool when your kids act like that? Is that what you really want them to be acting like? It doesn't make sense.
3: Okay.
1: Yeah.
3: So don't try to be cool. Be the adult in the room.
0: No, they think you're a dork. You're trying to be cool.
2: Well, and if you ask them, whose parent is cool? Oh, so-and-so's parent. Well, what makes them cool? Then you know.
3: Excellent.
2: And they'll say things like, they know when not to use our language. They understand our language, but they know when not to use it, or they don't try and dress like us, but they don't dress dorky. Kids will tell you what you need to know to be cool.

0: Let me ask you this. Even though it might not seem like your junior higher wants to engage you, Barna Research and others says that my parents' influence is what's most important to me. Mm-hmm. I mean, it seems like counterintuitive, right? Because they're so connected to friends and culture at that time that they're trying to kind of get through all that. But again, the research is showing us that kids believe the most important relationship in their life is their parents, still, even through high school. I mean, most of us are going, what? That doesn't make sense. But it shows you that core connection, doesn't it?
1: I know we're both thinking the same thing here. Our point is they will always need you, but they need you differently. They
0: not don't less, need differently.
1: Differently.
0: That's
1: they
0: good.
1: Don't need as much control. They need more understanding. They still need guidance. They absolutely still need your comfort and reassurance.
0: Yeah. I don't know about everybody watching and listening, but I tend to learn by my mistakes and by other people's mistakes. I mean, I observe that and say, okay, I don't want to repeat that. If I can keep from repeating that. You had a mom come up to you after a seminar, Cynthia. It fits this category for me because she was so frustrated with her rebellious teen daughter. How did that conversation go, and what did you say?
2: She was ultra frustrated. She said, I just don't understand. My daughter doesn't do anything I say, and I've told her over and over again what she's supposed to do, and she doesn't do it. She doesn't do what I tell her to, and I am the boss, and she won't respect me, and she won't do it. She said, I've just about had it. Can you tell me? She said, and stopped. See that girl over there standing? And I looked, and there's this arms folded sullen girl. She goes, that's my daughter. Can you tell me how to make her love me again? Is there a point of no return? Hopefully not. But you can't make your kids love you again. You can't. You have to earn it, and you have to do a lot of the things we're talking about here, and especially the barking orders, the doing that, it doesn't work.
0: You know, I want to be mindful of that parent that may be going, oh my goodness, that's me. That's what I've done. What can they do differently now after hearing this? They feel that conviction. Conviction's a good thing. What can they do so differently now, tonight?
1: Admit it to your child.
0: What does that sound like? Play that out for me.
1: I think maybe I've been a little bit too bossy and not giving you enough credit for what you're capable of doing. So if you want me to change one thing, just give me one thing, because I can't completely change myself. But what's one thing you would like me to do differently? And then wait. Parents have a tendency to want to answer their own questions. So they'll say, what can I do differently? Do you want me to do this? Do you want me to do that? Ask the question and wait. And at first they might say nothing. No, I really think there's something. Just wait. Silence is a huge tool for building communication. Just wait.
2: And there's one really short word you can listen for and make this agreement with your child to say, if I say something that's really off, or, you know, just say, ouch.
0: Yeah.
2: I don't understand why you can't just do what I tell you to do. Ouch.
0: That's
2: what,
0: good.
2: What did I? Then you get, I didn't mean it. You know, I just, let's do a do-over.
0: Yeah. I like that.
2: Yeah,
0: it's kind of a catch word to say, okay, this isn't going in a good way. Right. It hurts. I like that. I might use that, even with my 20-somethings now. This has been so good, and I want to encourage you that there's more. The book is full of material, things we weren't able to touch on. Excellent stuff. Also, we have the 7 Traits of Effective Parenting assessment that I'd love to have you take. It's absolutely free. It takes probably about 7 to 10 minutes. Mm-hmm. It'll show you the things that you're doing well and some areas to improve in. There'll be some resources recommended that can help you in those weaker spots. But what a great assessment to be able to do and to be able to know what I need to strengthen my parenting skills in. That's a good thing to do. And, of course, picking up the book is another good thing to do. Middle school, the inside story, what kids tell us but don't tell you. And if you make a gift of any amount, we'll send you the book as our way of saying thank you for being part of the ministry. You can do that monthly or a one-time gift. Also, don't forget our Caring Christian Counselors are here to help you. If you're hitting the wall and you've heard this, maybe you feel guilty and you don't know what to do now, call our counseling team. They'll set up a time to get back with you, and they'll walk you through some additional things you can do. In terms of supporting the ministry, last year alone, we helped 80,000 parents through a crisis. You want to be part of that? Why don't we work on hitting 100,000 for next year? So join us in this journey, helping parents to build a home that loves the Lord, they love each other. Won't we have a better culture if that's the case? I think the answer is yes.
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0: Cynthia and Sue, thanks again for being with us. This is so good. I wish I could turn the clock back and be in junior high as a parent again, but, you know, you only get that one shot, and this is really helpful. Thank you.
1: Thank you.
3: Well, coming up next time, I wonder if you're ready for storms in your marriage.
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7: Your Moody Radio weather forecast. Chance of seeing some showers and scattered thunderstorms, some producing some very heavy downpours as we head through the night. Overnight lows will drop down to near 75 degrees. Showers and occasional storms on Thursday with a high just over 90. Widespread showers and thunderstorms Friday, a high low 90s, and then another round of showers and thunderstorms on Saturday, a high will be just over 90 degrees. Sunday will wrap up the weekend with mainly late day showers and storms, otherwise sunshine, low 90s. I'm staff meteorologist Sally Russell for Moody Radio, Florida.
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9: Servant of Jehovah, the slave of Jehovah. He is the one Israelite, the one whose work will prosper on such a level that he will be high and lifted up and greatly exalted. And in the end, literally, he will render the globe speechless.
10: Welcome to Grace to You with John MacArthur. I'm your host, Phil Johnson. Today, John continues his compelling look at what he called the first gospel in the Bible, written not by New Testament writers in the decades after Jesus walked the earth, but written by an Old Testament prophet some 700 years before Christ was born in Bethlehem. Stay here for this study from the book of Isaiah called The Gospel According to God. But before the lesson, we need to recognize and thank a very faithful ministry partner, and that is Ambassador Advertising Agency. These are longtime friends of John MacArthur and our staff, and if you have benefited from John's Bible teaching on Grace to You broadcasts at any time over the past 40 years, then the team at Ambassador has had a very important ministry to you.
11: Ambassador has always been a family ministry, with Al Sanders and his wife Margaret being longtime generous friends to our ministry. Al founded Ambassador 70 years ago, and for four decades, Ambassador has supported and encouraged us in the work God has called us to. They've been our key partner, helping us find radio stations to carry our broadcast, helping us cultivate the important relationships with those stations, and providing the technology that has put literally millions of Grace to You broadcasts onto radio since the mid-1980s. They've also served our ministry in myriad other ways with excellence and graciousness and sacrificial kindness, and they've done that again for 40 years, starting with Al and Margaret and then under the leadership of John and Peggy Campbell and, of course, Jim Sanders. Ambassador Advertising closed up shop just a few days ago, but its influence on Grace to You is profound and will reverberate for years to come. So on behalf of all of us at Grace to You, thank you, Ambassador, for your decades of faithful support of the Bible teaching ministry of John MacArthur. And now let's listen to John MacArthur as he continues his study from Isaiah 53, titled The Gospel According to God.
9: The prophecy in the 53rd chapter of Isaiah begins at the end of the 52nd chapter. If I had my way, I'd move that 53 back three verses just to encompass the whole prophecy in one. It really begins in chapter 52 and verses 13 through 15. Let me read them for you. Behold, my servant will prosper. He will be high and lifted up and greatly exalted. Just as many were astonished at you, so his appearance was marred more than any man, and his form more than the sons of men. Thus he will sprinkle or startle many nations. Kings will shut their mouths on account of him. For what had not been told them, they will see, and what they had not heard, they will understand. This speaks of Jesus Christ, 700 years before he was born. And so does chapter 53. And so does this entire section of Isaiah, with many chapters directed at the person of the Messiah, who was none other than the Lord Jesus Christ. So today I want to look at these three verses that introduce this portion. Under the title, The Startling Servant. Startling Servant. The language here emphasizes that everything about the Messiah is astonishing. It begins with the word behold, verse 13. And then in verse 14, the word astonished appears. And then in verse 15, the word which in some Bibles is sprinkle would be better translated startle. I'll explain that in a moment. And then you have speechless kings and nations. The language, behold, astonishing, startled, speechless, all indicates that this is a startling, shocking, stunning picture of the career of the Messiah King. We'll just break it down simply. The first, verse 13, is the astonishing revelation. The astonishing revelation. Behold, my servant will prosper, he will be high and lifted up and greatly exalted. Behold, the Hebrew hinach, full attention. Give me your full attention. The Messiah is introduced for the fourth time in this prophecy of Isaiah as the servant of Jehovah. My servant, my ebed, meaning slave. A word referring to one who did hard work in obedience to his master, who had no will of his own, only that of his master, and lived to please his master. God identifies the Messiah as his slave, his obedient, submissive slave. The servant of Jehovah, the slave of Jehovah. That is a messianic title, the one who comes to do the will of Jehovah. He is the one Israelite, the one whose work will prosper on such a level that he will be high and lifted up and greatly exalted. And in the end, literally, he will render the the globe speechless. God had been disappointed in the nation of Israel. Here is the one true servant of Jehovah, the one true Israelite who will effect the redemption of his people from their sins and then from their circumstances and their suffering and their enemies. Look at him. Look at my servant, the one whose food is to do the will of him who sent him and finish his work. The one who said, I always do the things that are pleasing to my Father. My servant, he says, will prosper. This is the revelation. He will prosper. It's not a well-intended life gone bad. Jesus didn't die as some kind of a martyr to a noble cause that he failed to be able to pull off. My servant will prosper. The Hebrew actually is literally to act intelligently, to act wisely. And in the Hebrew language, that always means that it's measured by success. It's not like the Greek language has all kinds of nuances. But when you say someone acts wisely in Hebrew, what you mean is they're successful. That is why that same verb that is here translated will prosper, appearing in Joshua 1:8, is translated this way. You will make your way successful. Success is the result of hard work and wise strategy. He will act intelligently. He will act wisely. He will be successful. He will accomplish my work. He will prosper. And by the way, the verb actually has the idea of increasingly so. And this verb is never applied to success that someone fell into. It is never applied to any success without effort, or any success that is not obtained by wisdom and careful action. He will not fail. That's what the prophet said, to accomplish the will of God. He will do what I set him to do. The evidence of his success, in the same verse, he will be high and lifted up and greatly exalted. That's a series that is not redundant. I know you read it and you say, high, lifted up, greatly exalted, sounds redundant. It isn't. It's high, higher, highest. God is going to make him high, then higher, and then highest. High, I believe, looks at his resurrection. Higher looks at his ascension. And highest looks at his coronation. He is going to be so successful that God is going to raise him from the dead. God is going to take him into glory, and God is going to sit him at his right hand, Philippians 2, 9-11. God is going to give him a name above every name, the name Lord, and at that name every knee will bow. God is going to make him the ruler over everything in the universe. He's going to be the king of the universe as well as the head of the church. The astonishing revelation of the servant of Jehovah is this. He will come. He will succeed. He will accomplish the purpose of God by his great effort. And God will validate that by raising him from the dead, taking him into glory, and seating him on his throne. That is an astonishing appearance of the Messiah. It is followed by an astonishing humiliation. Those great words in verse 13 then immediately fade away in the language of 14. Just as many were astonished at you, so his appearance was marred more than any man, and his form more than the sons of men. This seems bizarre to us, because the next verse talks about how the nations and the kings are silenced by his glory. What is going on here? His career will be successful. He will be lifted up, ascended, and crowned in glory. But the promised success of the servant of Jehovah in delivering his people includes an astonishing humiliation. Verse 14, just as many were astonished at you, so his appearance was more than any man, and his form more than the sons of men. Many are going to be astonished at him, but not because of his exaltation. Many. They're going to be astonished because of his humiliation. Many? Yeah, many. The people of Israel, basically. They're the only ones that saw his humiliation. The word astonished, we might want to talk about for just a moment. Again, the Hebrew language gets so much from the context. The word could be translated to be desolate, to be waste, to be thrown into a numbed condition, to be petrified, to be paralyzed. It basically has the idea of you're so shocked that you lose control. That this is going to happen to the Messiah is so shocking, it's almost paralyzing. And what is the shock? That when Messiah comes, his appearance was marred more than any man, and his form more than the sons of men. What could that be about? Some thought that the Messiah would be ugly, that he would be repulsive when he walked on earth, that he would be deformed in some way. That's not what this is saying. The truth is, the Messiah was God in human flesh. He was the sinless ideal of human creation. Therefore, he was beautiful in every feature. He was the manliest man, the most strikingly handsome man who ever lived. But that's not the point. This looks at his crucifixion and what led up to it, where he was so disfigured, so mutilated, so distorted as to be beyond looking even human. We all know what happened to Jesus. This couldn't be their Messiah. This pictures the shock of the common people who looked at his humiliation. He was a repulsive object to them, nowhere near what they wanted in their Messiah King, not even close. His degradation is the deepest possible, the most profound, the most horrible, but so will his exaltation be. There were many who saw that, many in Israel. But his exaltation, everyone will see. We go from an astonishing revelation to an astonishing humiliation or mutilation, and then finally an astonishing exaltation. Look at verse 15. This is important. Thus he will sprinkle many nations. Kings will shut their mouths on account of him, for what had not been told them they will see, and what they had not heard they will understand. This speaks of his exaltation. The scene changes with another jolting shock. It was common, local Jews living in Israel who were astonished at his disfigurement in death. Now, all of a sudden, the astonishment belongs to nations and kings who literally are mute, who are speechless when they see him. When they see him. You'll notice in your Bible it may say sprinkle there. That's possible. And again, in dealing with the Hebrew language, we have to kind of decide whether we're going to go one way or another in words that could mean a couple of things. Could mean something literal or something metaphoric. In this case, sprinkle is a fair translation of the verb. It literally means to spurt, something that spurts up. And some translators have used sprinkle, and they've said, well, this means that in his death and humiliation and mutilation, he will provide cleansing for the nations. He will cleanse many nations. That all of a sudden now he's gone from being a sacrifice to being a priest. It's better to translate it, and this is becoming, I think, a more standard way, with the word startle. Startle. Why startle? Well, because it fits the parallel. So and thus, they were astonished at the marring of the man, and thus they will be astonished at his exaltation. Because of the parallel, the effect he produces by his exaltation needs to be parallel to the effect produced by his humiliation. The effect produced by his humiliation was astonishment or startling, and so the effect produced by his exaltation is startling as well. You say, well, that's fine context-wise, but what about the words? Sprinkle and startle seem like two different words. Not really. Yasa, the verb, can mean to spurt, but it can mean metaphorically to leap up, and there's evidence it can mean to leap up by excessive emotion. It can mean to startle metaphorically. And by the way, nations can't be cleansed anyway. Individuals can, but the whole world can be startled and will be startled by the return of Christ. The day will come when the nations of the world will tremble with astonishment when He comes. They will be electrified. The sun will go out, the Bible says. The moon will go out. The stars will go out. And the sign of the Son of Man in blazing glory will appear in heaven. Matthew 24:25. He will come in that blazing glory. Daniel also talks about that. We learn as well in the book of Revelation, people will cry for the rocks and the mountains to fall on them to hide them from the face of His coming. Every eye shall see Him. Every eye shall see Him. And why does it pick on the nations and the rulers? Because when He comes to establish His kingdom, He will literally take over the world. He will replace rulers. Why are the nations in an uproar? Psalm 2. Why are the people devising a vain thing? The kings of the earth take their stand. The rulers take counsel together against the Lord, against His anointed, saying, "Let us tear their fetters apart and cast away their cords from us." But He who sits in the heavens laughs. The Lord scoffs at them. He will speak to them in His anger and terrify them in His fury, saying, "I have installed my king upon Zion, my holy mountain." When God installs His king in the world as king of the world, the nations will all see it at His glorious exaltation. They're stunned at His crucifixion, the ones who saw it. The whole world will be stunned when He returns and appears in glory. The drama that will occur as the sky goes black and as Christ appears in glory will not be lost on anyone. Kings will therefore shut their mouths on account of Him. Those who always have a right to speak will be speechless. The involuntary effect of shock and amazement, extreme astonishment, intense emotion will render them silent. The world will be mute as He comes. Why? For what they hadn't been told, they will see. What they hadn't heard, they will understand. The world hasn't been told about the glorious return of Christ, but when He comes, they will all see it. They will all understand it. And they will be in stunned silence. They'll have their complete theological education about the second coming in a moment. So our Lord's inhuman disfigurement astonished the first century Jews who saw Him. His exaltation will astonish the globe. The whole world will see Him. Now, between His humiliation, which included His death, and His exaltation, something had to happen. What was it? Resurrection. Resurrection. There has to be a resurrection. And that's exactly what is not only implied, but stated in verse 13. He will be high, resurrection. Lifted up, ascension. Greatly exalted, coronation. Psalm 16, the psalmist says, He will not allow His Holy One, God will not allow His Holy One, the Messiah, to see corruption. His soul will not languish, His body will not languish in the grave. He will see the path of life. Psalm 16 promises the resurrection of the Messiah. Peter preached on that psalm on the day of Pentecost in that great sermon on the resurrection of Christ. So the resurrection is here. It's here in verse 13, but more than that, it's the most obvious missing part of the text, because you can't have death and exaltation unless you have resurrection. By the way, the Apostle Paul quoted verse 15, the end of it, what they had not been told they will see, and what they had not heard they will understand. He quoted that, showing that the verse embraces not only the final exaltation and reign of Christ, but the preaching of the gospel that leads up to that. The world will be shocked when it happens because they will not expect it. They haven't been told. They haven't understood it. But all through history, even now, people are being told. People are coming to understand it. So Paul extends this, which has its ultimate fulfillment in the return of Christ and the shock of the nations, back to the period of the preaching of the gospel, where we are telling people what they've never before seen, what they've never before understood about the glory of Christ. So we find even here the career of the Messiah will succeed. He will accomplish the work of God and therefore be raised, taken to heaven, and crowned. Join me in prayer. Father, we thank you for the consistency of Scripture and its power. Thank you that it lives and breathes. It is alive and powerful. It does a mighty work in our souls of encouragement, pouring the truth in. For those who don't know it, that they might know it. For those who know it, that they might even love it more and proclaim it more faithfully. We rejoice in the gift of eternal life given through the resurrection of our Savior, and we thank you in his wonderful name. Amen.
11: 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And to keep up to date on the latest news from Grace to You, follow us on X, Instagram, Facebook, and YouTube. Now for the entire Grace to You staff, I'm Phil Johnson. Watch Grace to You television this Sunday on DirecTV Channel 378, and then be back tomorrow as John MacArthur continues his look at an Old Testament text with crucial details about your salvation in Christ that you can't afford to miss. It's another 30 minutes of unleashing God's truth, one verse at a time, on Grace to You.
6: Just Enough Salt. I love it. It's Effie Rolfe inside Moody Radio. Pray you are exceedingly blessed. And wow, I think we're blessed when we have good food. You know, Julia Childs once said, you don't have to cook fancy or complicated masterpieces, just good food from fresh ingredients. And anyone who've ever cooked knows it's often the smallest ingredients that makes the biggest difference, like salt. Without it, a meal is flat and forgettable. But just the right amount, oh boy, I tell you, everything comes alive. It doesn't overpower the dish. It brings out what was already there. And that's how small acts of love work. A kind word, patient response, showing up when it matters. It may seem small, but it changes the whole atmosphere. Jesus said in Matthew 5:13, you are the salt of the earth, and your presence should make things better. Amen. So let's not overlook the small. When love is measured right, even the smallest act of kindness can make a lasting impression.
12: 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Consider this. I wrote in Gospel Justice that justice should never be pronounced just is, because justice isn't passive. 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
6: Character is what you do when no one is watching. Yes, I believe what we do in private is more important than what we do in public. Have you ever noticed how people act one way in public, but then you get around them, get a chance to know them, completely different? Okay, let's be honest. We've probably all done it. Kind of like a house that looks spotless on the outside, but inside it's totally out of order. Hello. Now, Jesus talks about that in Matthew 6 and 5. He warns against praying just to be seen, because when our focus is people, our reward stays with people. But when God is our focus, everything changes. He's not looking for performance. He's looking for sincerity. What we do in private carries more weight than what we do in public, in my opinion. Real faith is consistent. It shows up when no one's clapping, no one watching, and no one's posting about it. So you may not go viral when God is your focus. So today, let's check our motive, because what's done for attention fades, but what's done for God lasts.
18: You want to understand what is truly going on in our world today? I'll tell you. The reason why we experience so much social division is because we are alienated from God. The reason why our countries, our societies, our churches are at war with each other is because they are fundamentally at war with God.
19: Welcome to the God-Centered Life with Josh Moody. Ephesians chapter 2, verses 11 through 22. The series is called The Heavenly Places. This particular study called He Himself is Our Peace. Josh Moody is senior pastor of College Church located in Wheaton, Illinois. Thanks for joining us for this study. Rather broad brush stroke for our opening there. Sometimes thought of as a cliche, but in the light of that statement, are we anticipating Jesus is the answer? Landing from the personal all the way to the global geopolitical?
3: Yeah, I mean, when it comes to global geopolitics, I'll lead it up to people who know more about that than I do at a sort of practical level. But
20: It's easy for us to think, especially these days, that divisiveness and cultural issues and challenges between different groups, that the solution to that is various kinds of reorientation of social dynamics. But fundamentally, what we need to come back to is that it is, as we love God, then we'll end up loving each other. And that, of course, that comes about through the power of the gospel. And so you maybe it does seem a little simplistic, but it's actually what makes the difference. When we fall at the feet of Jesus, then we look around and realize we have far, far more in common with those that we thought we had very little in common with.
21: Yeah. Fantastic. And Josh, very impressively, we're going to open the session today with a demonstration of your familiarity with the Time Magazine Person of the Year.
20: Oh, okay. Yeah.
21: Looking forward to that. Ephesians chapter 2. Here's Josh.
20: So I was thinking through how to introduce this passage this morning. I was reminded of Taylor Swift. Taylor Swift released what I found out was the greatest, biggest number of downloads on the music streaming platform Spotify ever in October 2022. And it was the song, some of you with white hair won't know it, but the younger people will, called Anti-Hero, or maybe Anti-Hero. And in it, there's a particularly catchy chorus, which struck me as profoundly theologically insightful. Wait for it. She says this, and if I get the words not entirely right, you'll have to forgive me if you're 16, and if you're 50, you'll be grateful that I can quote Jonathan Edwards better than Taylor Swift. But basically, she says, "It's me. Hi. I'm the problem. It's me. At tea time." I have no idea why she talks about tea time. Though when I watched the YouTube video of it, they weren't drinking tea. I can tell you that. But anyway. "Everybody agrees. It's me. Hi, I'm the problem. I can stare directly at the sun, but not look in the mirror. Did you hear my narcissism disguising itself as altruism?" Fascinating, extremely insightful, Taylor Swift. The biggest issue we're dealing with today in our culture, in our churches, in our society, in our families, in our schools, is a fundamental lack of realization that, as Taylor Swift sang, it's me. I'm the problem. And the Apostle Paul, as he applies the truth of Good Friday and Easter Sunday in the passage we're looking at this morning, is applying it at a social level, at a horizontal level. It is massively important that we do so. He's writing, as we've seen, to encourage the Christians in this network of churches by God's heavenly power. When we think of God's heavenly power, we tend to think of simply an individual experience. No, no, no, says the Apostle Paul. I'm talking about something not only vertical, my individual experience with Jesus, me and my God and my Bible. I'm talking about something social, communal, horizontal. He himself is our peace. Peace being the Apostle Paul's, of course, thinking of the biblical word shalom, not just absence of war, but wholeness, communal flourishing, unity, peace. He himself is our peace, he's explaining. He does it in three ways. First of all, he diagnoses the true issue, which is alienation from God and therefore from one another. Then he describes how that peace comes about, and then he preaches the way to further that in the home of the local church. Alienation first, then peace, then home. So first, alienation, verses 11 and 12. He says this, "Therefore," so this is a consequence of the vertical union we have with Jesus that we looked at on Good Friday, now comes the horizontal. "Therefore, remember that at one time you Gentiles in the flesh," he's talking about all nations,
0: from a Pharisaic Jewish point of view, there were Jews and then there were Gentiles, all the other nations. He's talking about all nations. Therefore, at one time, you who were the nations in the flesh called, note that word called that's repeated, I'll explain why in a moment, called the uncircumcision by what is the circumcision, which is made in the flesh by hands. Now, in the verses 11 and 12, he's talking about the alienation that we experience. He describes, remember that one time you were separated from Christ, alienated from the commonwealth, strangers, no hope without God. But he begins by describing the verbal way these groups, the nations, talked about each other. And actually, the translation uncircumcision is a, how should we put it, polite way of putting it. He is recording almost certainly the ways that the Gentiles and the Jews talked about each other to dismiss each other with verbally aggressive name calling. We see a lot of that today, don't we? On Twitter, social media. Dismissing one another by labeling them, giving them a name. Same was true in the ancient world. But the real cause of alienation is deeper than that. There's a spiral. It's like a spiraling of five circles as it sort of goes down the drain. You've got, remember that first, you're separated from Christ, so you weren't part of the Messiah. Second, you're alienated from the Commonwealth of Israel. You weren't part of the citizenship of the social religious group of God's people. You were strangers to the covenants of promise, that is, you were not receiving the promise fulfillment of the covenants of the Old Testament, which the Apostle Paul knew were all pointing towards a fulfillment, a promise fulfillment in Christ. You were strangers to that. Therefore, you had no hope. There was no hope of resurrection because you were alienated from Christ and alienated from his commonwealth. And so there's no hope for the future. And fundamentally and foundationally, you're without God. So says the Apostle Paul, you want to understand what is truly going on in our world today. I'll tell you the reason why we experience so much social division is because we are alienated from God. The reason why our countries, our societies, our churches are at war with each other is because they are fundamentally at war with God. That is the real issue. The name calling, the verbal aggressive communication on social media and in politics and in society, all the divisive, dismissive language is merely a symptom of a root cause as he spirals down and down and down fundamentally without God. That's the issue. Our alienation is a symptom of an alienation from God. And the greatest philosophers of our day have entirely missed this. Le Monde, the French magazine, Le Monde, the world, said that the greatest piece of literature written in the last 100 years was a book called The Stranger by Albert Camus. And The Stranger, you may have read it at school perhaps, it's a well-known text, describes how a particular French man called Meursault kills an unnamed Arab. And the reason why I think Le Monde described it as the greatest piece of literature in the last 100 years is because it describes the alienation of our world, the divisive dismissiveness whereby a privileged colonial Frenchman can kill an unnamed Arab and it's nothing. It's nothing. It's nothing. And he explores this dynamic in profound and fascinating, interesting ways. But nonetheless, he utterly misses the root issue. The only way we're going to love other people is if we fall in love with God. The reason why we are divided from one another is because we're separated from God. Our only possible point of union across all socioeconomic classes, across all races, and of course races right here, the Gentiles and the Jews, across all ethnic groups, across all languages and alienation, and here I am, I'm actually a legal alien in America, you'd be glad to know, so I'm an alien. Our only point of union must be God himself.
21: solution for that alienation? Absolutely. Coming up next. But first, a reminder that whether you're listening to a podcast app or our app, that's right, God Centered Life has an app, and you can find that in the respective store that matches your mobile device. Resources available for you on the go. It would mean a lot to us if you're able to take advantage of that and take gospel-centered teaching with you. GodCenteredLife.org is our website. Back into Ephesians. Here's Josh.
1: So we're alienated because we're alienated from God. And then the peace he describes in verses 13 to 18. Now, if you scan down your eyes there, and I think you probably picked it out as we're reading it out, it is one long, confusing sentence. Amor Towles, in his book A Gentleman in Moscow, once in that book described how he was reading a piece of literature which he said, very much tongue-in-cheek, had great intimacy with the comma, but had no familiarity with a full stop. And you feel like that when you read the Apostle Paul, don't you? Or C.S. Lewis loved the Apostle Paul's writing. He at one point said, I love everything that the Apostle Paul wrote. I just wish he'd learn how to write. It seems really confusing, and scholars have banged their head against it for generations trying to figure out exactly what the structure of it. The answer, I think, my opinion, is that he's passionately describing how God is our peace in Jesus Christ, and he's describing it verbally. And so what you need to look at is he's dictating, almost certainly. What you need to look at is the way he repeats rather than the actual structure. So, for instance, there's a repetition of peace. Verse 14, for he himself is our peace. Verse 15, so making peace. Verse 17, preach peace to the, you are far off and peace to those who are near. So obviously peace is at the heart of it. The other thing that's helpful to know is the Apostle Paul is almost certainly expositing. We always do expositional preaching here at College Church. The Apostle Paul is almost certainly expositing a text from the Old Testament, Isaiah 57, verse 19, and its context, where the prophet preaches peace, peace to those who are far and those who are near. And the Apostle Paul is picking up on that and explaining how that's fulfilled in Jesus. So you get peace to those who are far off have been brought near by the blood of Christ, so far and near. And then verse 17, he preaches peace to you who are far off and peace to those who are near. He's explaining, expositing Isaiah 57. But the real key to unlocking it is the meat in the sandwich is this word hostility in verse 14. The dividing wall of hostility. And then he talks about how Jesus in verse 16 has killed the hostility through his body, through the cross. His death has killed the hostility. What the Apostle Paul is saying is, we're divided from each other because we're divided from God. We're alienated from each other because we're alienated from God. God, therefore, is the solution. God has made a way to deal with this enmity, this hostility that is expressed. People, when they're at war with each other, will use whatever tools they have at hand to fuel the hostility. And the Jewish-Gentile wars were using the privileges, he talks about it, the dividing wall, or literally the middle wall of the fence, and referring to all the ceremonial and various elements of the Old Testament rituals, and then the law of commandments expressed in ordinances. Even God's law can be used to divide if there's hostility. What's fueling it is hostility. You use even good things to create division if you're alienated from God. But here comes the answer. Peace. Peace. Peace. Peace to those who are far off, out there in the far side area, on the TV screen, and those who are near on the front row within spitting distance. Those who are far off morally, done drugs or drink and slept around and think, what on earth am I doing here at College Church? Those who are near morally, I've been a good person. I've always grown up in the church. My father was a Christian leader, and here I am, but I feel distant from God, far off and near. Peace. Peace, peace, peace. How? Through the blood of Jesus. This is a risky application, but I think an important one. The way we are going to find unity as a society, as a culture, as churches, is not through a rainbow coalition of multicolors, but through the red blood of Jesus. He is our peace. He killed the hostility. We are divided from each other when we minimize the cross of Jesus. When he fills our vision, Einstein said, there's no hope for peace in this world but for the creation of a new person. Well, the Lord has created one new man out of the two, abolished the dividing walls of hostility, the enmity, the anger, the alienation, through the blood of Jesus. You're saying there must be blood. I have been wounded by the church. I've been hurt by the church. I've been hurt by a Christian leader. I'm angry. There must be blood. And God says there is blood. He has shed his blood. The price is paid. You say, does it really matter what was done to me? And God says, it matters that much. My own son was crucified on the cross for you. And the hostility is abolished. And there's peace. Peace. Peace. Peace.

that comes through the blood of Jesus. Four times over repeated peace. And then verses 19 to 22, the home. Of course, he's talking about the church. The home where it's worked out in practice. So then, he says, you are no longer strangers and aliens. You're not estranged from God's people. Jesus has paid the blood. You're no longer a stranger and an alien. Doesn't matter what someone else said about you, it matters what God said about you. I died for you. You're not a stranger and an alien. I gave my blood for you. You are no longer strangers and aliens, but you are fellow citizens. Picking up the word commonwealth, it's a play on the term commonwealth earlier in the passage. It's this, you are alienated from the citizenship of Israel. You're now citizens with the saints and members of the household of God, built on the foundation of the apostles and prophets. There's been a long conversation about what he means by the apostles and prophets here. I think he, and we'll look at this more later in our series in Ephesians, but I think he means the apostles who are prophets. Christ Jesus himself being the cornerstone. Again, he's expositing another Old Testament passage where the cornerstone, the foundation stone of the structure of God's house is now, he says, Jesus, in whom the whole structure, again, all this building, home language, being joined together grows into a holy temple of the Lord, in whom you also are being built together into a dwelling place for God by the Spirit. So how does this happen? It happens, it's worked out in practice, in the local church. That's how it happens. And the local church is a place where the gospel is preached, and so it brings people together. He's playing off the with language that we saw on Friday night of our vertical union with Jesus. Chapter 2, verses 5 and 6, he's made us alive together with Christ. We've been raised with Christ. We've been seated with him in the heavenly places, these heavenly realms, the heavenly power of God. We've been raised vertically. We've been spiritually made alive. We're positionally raised. We're positionally seated. Our triumph is certain because he has won that victory. That is a vertical reconciliation with God. But now, says the Apostle Paul, there's a horizontal application of that. And he uses, again, three times over, with language in the Greek, in the original language. You are fellow citizens with the saints because you've been raised with him. You're now with his people. You're joined together, you're with joined, and verse 22, in him you're also being built together. So the gospel proclamation, when we raise Jesus, he draws all men to himself. When we look at him, we realize what we have in common. Him. And everything else diminishes into relative insignificance. Him. In him we have our peace. And that happens through the dynamism, not only of the preaching of the gospel, but through the power of God's Spirit. We are being built together into a dwelling place for God by the Spirit. The work of the Spirit, the intangible person of God by his Spirit, who is here present, touching hearts and lives and minds, joining us together with Jesus, and then joining us together with his people. He himself is our peace. Alienated from one another because alienated from God. Peace through the blood of Jesus, four times over repeated peace. And then worked out in practice in the home of the church through the proclamation of the gospel and the power of the Spirit that we experience together. In 2018, John and Stella Chan had a dramatic life reversal. They lived in South Beach, California, and had for many years run a popular donut shop. Stella Chan had a brain aneurysm, and their life was in crisis. Her husband needed to keep running the business to pay the bills, but he needed to care for his wife. What was he going to do? The whole community rallied around them. And for the sake of John and Stella Chan with the brain aneurysm, what they did is they made sure that every day, very early in the morning, the community went to the donut shop and bought all the donuts for the day so that John Chan could shut up shop, having got the business going, and then go and spend time with his wife.
I've never been to South Beach, California.

0: Yeah, I hear it's great in December, so if you want to invite me to preach there, I'm up for it. But I guarantee you, that community was never so united as when they focus on that person. Here we are, we're a group of people from many different backgrounds and different experiences, and we live in a society that we are all aware of is fragmenting. Alienated. And on this Easter Sunday, the blood of Jesus and the risen power of Jesus calls us together. Calls us to the home of the church. What is the hope for the future of our society? It's the local church, says the Apostle Paul. You're being built together. Jews and Gentiles, all nations, every socioeconomic group. We don't even think about the name calling. We're now one in Him.
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1: good. Yes, indeed. 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The sessions are on there, other resources as well. Portability. 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Love to have you join us next time as well, as we're going to be revealing the secret of life.
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1: We'll continue our look at the book of Ephesians when we get together next time. 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
3: The effectual, fervent prayers of the righteous availeth much. It's Moody Radio. I'm Effie, y'all. Let's never stop praying for each other, our sisters and brothers. You never know. Your prayer may be the answer to someone's miracle or blessing. And we're definitely praying for you. Not sure what you're going through. And we're praying for our sisters and brothers in Spokane and Washington, the wildfires, just praying safety, praying protection, and praying God's provision.
4: You found Bible Q&A with John MacArthur, and this is Denny Nugent here, passing along a question today from one of our listeners about Revelation 21:27. That verse says, all the names of the redeemed were written in the book of life long ago. Now, this listener isn't sure how to pray for the lost if the names of the redeemed can't be changed. What about that, John? If a person's eternal destiny is already decided, why pray for unbelievers?
5: Well, there's a very simple answer to that, Denny. You pray for unbelievers because you've been commanded to do that. That's right, you've been commanded to do it. You could ask the same question about faith. You could say, if a person's eternal destiny has been decided by God in eternity past, why believe? Or you could say, if it's all been determined by God, why evangelize? And then you would have to face the fact that the Scripture commands men to believe, commands them to repent, commands us to go into all the world and preach the gospel to every creature. We are told to pray that the gospel, the word of God, will have free course and go with power. We are told by the Apostle Paul, instructing a young pastor, to pray for the salvation of those around us, even those in positions of power and authority. So again, how our responsibility and our duty fits in with the sovereignty of God is not for us to fully understand, but we're called to be obedient. One way to understand it is that God has not only determined who would be saved, but the means by which he will save them, and one of those means is our prayers.
4: For more in-depth teaching from Revelation, or if you have a question for John, go to MacArthurCommentaries.com.
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10: Your Moody Radio weather forecast. Chance of seeing some showers and scattered thunderstorms, some producing some very heavy downpours as we head through the night. Overnight lows will drop down to near 75 degrees. Showers and occasional storms on Thursday with a high just over 90. Widespread showers and thunderstorms Friday, a high low 90s, and then another round of showers and thunderstorms on Saturday. A high will be just over 90 degrees. Sunday will wrap up the weekend with mainly late day showers and storms, otherwise sunshine, low 90s. I'm Staff Meteorologist Sally Russell for Moody Radio, Florida.
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11: If emotions are a product of your thought life, who controls your thought life determines how you feel.
12: This is the Alternative Broadcast, featuring the timeless biblical teachings from the archives of Dr. Tony Evans. The Bible tells us to run away from temptation. But when it's coming from your emotions, there's no easy way to escape. Today, Dr. Evans talks about the feelings that control us and how you can decide where those feelings come from. Let's join him.
11: Far too many Christians are held hostage by emotional strongholds. Anger, discouragement, frustration, inferiority complexes, lack of self-esteem, and on and on and on, fear, paralyzed by their feelings. Now, it is not a mistake that I've used the word stronghold, not addiction. Addiction is the world's way of explaining you being in hostage to something you can't shake. They say you are addicted to alcohol, addicted to drugs, addicted to sex, addicted to whatever it is. The only problem with that worldly word is that the term addiction, as it is used in the secular world, suggests that I am a powerless victim to my problem, that I do not have the ability to get out of it because somebody else caused it and my bad genes keeps it. It is a way of putting off on others what belongs to me. The biblical word is stronghold. What is the difference between the secular word addiction and the biblical word stronghold? It's simply this. A stronghold assumes a spiritual dimension. An addiction doesn't. A stronghold assumes that there is something invisible behind the scenes that is cooperating with something visible on the scenes that is keeping me trapped in the situation I'm in. Addiction means you may never get out of this. A stronghold means that if I can ever get the spiritual right, the physical has to set me free. We want to overcome strongholds, and specifically today, we want to overcome emotional strongholds. Let me look at three things very quickly today so that we can be on target and start to overcome these emotional strongholds. First of all, the causes of emotional strongholds. What causes them? Most of us have in our homes smoke detectors. Those smoke detectors are there to detect smoke. If the smoke detector goes off, it would not be advisable to take a hammer and smash it to try to get rid of the noise. It wouldn't be advisable to cover your ears so that you don't hear the noise. It wouldn't be advisable simply to hear it, listen to it, and say, I'll get used to the noise. Because the smoke detector is not alarming so that you can hear its noise. That's not why it's coming and making a noise. The smoke detector is letting you know you need to check out something else. The smoke detector is not concerned with itself. It's concerned that in some room of the house, a fire is breaking out. So don't check the detector, check the fire. What the smoke detector is to the house, emotions are to the soul. They are the signals that God has given the soul of men to say, watch this, that something else is wrong. When you are emotionally distraught as a lifestyle stronghold, and you spend all your time dealing with your emotions, it's like spending all your time dealing with the smoke detector and never locating the fire. Emotions are merely a way to let you know something else is wrong and the signal has just gone off. Now that raises a question. What is the cause of emotional strongholds? I didn't ask, what is the cause of your emotional addiction? What is the cause of emotional strongholds that are not physiologically tied? All emotional strongholds that are not physically related to illnesses of the body are rooted in sin. Because I'm not talking about addictions now. All emotional strongholds. I'm not just talking about a bad day. I'm talking about you're trapped by your emotions. You live in fear. You are hostage to anger. That is rooted in sin. Now, before you react negatively to that, let me finish it. It's either rooted in your sin, something you did that brought it on, or it's rooted in somebody else's sin. It wasn't your sin, but it was sin. Or it's rooted in what I might call atmospheric sin. That is, you live in a world that's been so contaminated by sin that there's something always showing up to take you down. But in either case, it is sin. Now, I know what some of you are thinking. You're saying, Pastor, you've been talking a long time. I ain't seen no Bible yet. All right. Let's open it up. Genesis chapter 3. God created Adam and Eve and put them in a perfect environment. Flawless. And there was only joy. No negative emotional experiences. Satan came on the scene and got Adam and Eve to rebel against God. Verse 7. Then the eyes of both of them were open, and they knew they were naked, and they sewed fig leaves together and made themselves loin coverings. Now compare that with chapter 2, verse 25. And the man and the woman were both naked and were not ashamed. In chapter 2, verse 25, they're not ashamed after they have rebelled against God due to the influence of Satan. In chapter 3, verse 7, they are ashamed and they have to cover themselves. So now we have the emotion of shame entering into the human race. Verse 8. And they heard the sound of the Lord God walking in the garden in the cool of the day, and the man and his wife hid themselves from the presence of the Lord God among the trees of the garden. The Lord called and said, "Where are you?" And he said, "I heard the sound of thee in the garden, and I was afraid because I was naked." Now you have the emotion of fear, never experienced before, entering into the human race. Chapter 4. Adam and Eve had a baby, two baby boys, Cain and Abel. God didn't accept Cain's offering, verse 4. And Abel on his part also brought the firstlings of the flock and the fat portions, and the Lord had regard for the offering of Abel. But for Cain and for his offering, he had no regard, so Cain became very angry and his countenance fell. So now you have anger entering into the human race, and the falling of the countenance. So when Adam and Eve rebelled against God, sin, at the influence of Satan, shame entered into the human race, fear entered into the human race, anger entered into the human race. Why did it enter into the human race? It entered there because of Satan's influence of sin in the life of men against God. Now, if you don't realize that, you won't go looking for that. The alarm will go off and you'll never see the fire. That leads to a second of 3 points that I want to make. The second point is simply this: the categories of spiritual stronghold. There are three general categories. First of all, spiritual strongholds are rooted in pain of the past. What happened to me when I was a child? Or I had a traumatic experience as a kid. And what happens is, emotional grooves are dug in our mind because, watch this, Satan makes a tape of your negative experiences. And he keeps his finger on the replay button, which can lead to emotional strongholds. The second way, or category, are problems in the present. You may not be struggling because of the past. You may be dealing with what's going on right now. You know, if anybody should have been depressed, it should have been the Apostle Paul. 2 Corinthians 11. He says in verse 23, he said, "I had labors, I had imprisonments, beaten times without numbers, often in danger of death. 5 times I received from the Jews 39 lashes. 3 times I was beaten with a rod. Once I was stoned. 3 times I was shipwrecked. A day and a night I spent in the deep. I have been on frequent journey in dangers from rivers, dangers from robbers, dangers from my countrymen, dangers from the Gentiles, dangers from the city, dangers in the wilderness, dangers on the sea, dangers among false brethren. I have been in labor and hardship through many sleepless nights, and hunger and thirst, without food and cold and exposure." There is the daily pressure on me of concern for all the churches. And you think you had a bad hair day. He says, "Let me tell you about my life. Every day something's gone wrong. Every day I face mess. Every day I got folk in my life who trying to bring me down. Every day." And yet, you hardly ever see him depressed. You hardly ever see him wanting to quit. You hardly ever see him wanting to throw in the towel, even though he was going through the pain of the present. Because he learned something. We're going to share it in just a moment.
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11: There's a third reason, or category of pain, fear of the future. You're scared about tomorrow. What if I get cancer? What if I have a heart attack? What if one of my children dies? What if, what if, what if? And even though you know Matthew 6:34 says, don't be anxious for tomorrow, for today has enough trouble of its own, you are a hostage to what might happen. You live in fear of what could take place. And so you are paralyzed. Now, folks, all you have is the past, present, and the future. That's it. So if the past don't get you, the present might. If the present don't get you, the future will. What's the cure? You don't cure emotional strongholds by denying that they exist. Nor do you overcome emotional strongholds by overriding them. By getting something more powerful to distract you from them. It can distract you, but it doesn't deal with it. Nor do you overcome emotional strongholds by avoiding things that bring them up. You know why? Because Satan will always have another thing around the corner to bring it up again. Emotions don't have, watch this, intellect. Emotions are dumb. They don't think. Emotions, watch this, have to borrow thoughts. They have to borrow thoughts in order to emote off of them. Because they have no thoughts of their own. Emotions respond to what we think. Therefore, if emotions are a product of your thought life, who controls your thought life determines how you feel. Did you hear what I just said? If emotions piggyback on thoughts, then whoever is controlling the thoughts that the emotions are piggybacking off of controls how or what emotion will express itself. If the devil is controlling your thinking, then you'll feel like he wants you to feel. If God is controlling your thinking, then you will feel like God wants you to feel, because emotions piggyback off of thoughts. It's because as a man thinketh, so is he. That's why Jesus said, you will know the truth. You will know the truth. You will know. If you know it, not just hear it. If you know the truth, that data will set you free. It will set you free, in this case, from emotional strongholds, but you need to know the truth. See, some of you just discovered your identity in Christ. You never knew that truth before. So you were held hostage to your old identity in Adam, and you never knew what grace was. So you always had to feel like the devil wanted you to feel, because you were operating off of your old identity. So you had to feel that way because he controlled you. Psalm 42. He says, as the deer pants after the water brook, I'm panting after you. Now, it sounds like when he starts, everything's okay. That's not why he's panting after God. He's panting after God because nothing's okay. He says in verse 3, my tears are my food day and night. I'm depressed. He says in verse 4, I can't forget. I'm remembering stuff that happened, and I can't forget, so I'm pouring my soul out. He says in verse 5, I'm in despair. He says in the second half of verse 5, I'm discouraged within me. But then he says, I'm going to go to God, and I'm going to find help. I'm going to go to God, and I'm going to find help, verse 5, from his presence. Oh, my soul is discouraged, but then I'm going to remember the Lord. He says in verse 8, the Lord will command his loving kindness. He hadn't done it yet, but my confidence is in the Lord. He says, the Lord is my rock in verse 9. He says in verse 11, why are you despised, O my soul? Why have you become disquieted within me? Hope in God, for I will yet praise him and the help of the countenance of my God. What affected his discouragement? He looked in a different direction. He looked for what God was going to do, even though he couldn't see it. In other words, he looked by faith. Anybody know what Joseph named his two sons? He named one Manasseh. This is after he went through a whole lifetime of pain. He named one Manasseh, which means the Lord has helped me to forget. Then he had another baby boy, and his name was Ephraim. He named Ephraim because Ephraim came to mean that the Lord has made me fruitful in my suffering. He named his baby boys because of what he saw with God. And then he looked at his brothers and said, y'all messed over me and you meant it for evil. But God meant it for good. In other words, God can take a mess and turn it into a miracle if you're looking for God and not just looking for feelings. As long as Satan can keep you looking at your feelings, you're never going to look at God. And when you never look at God, you won't see what God is doing, and he will keep you distressed and in emotional turmoil. That's why the church is so important. Because you know what the church is supposed to be? Not just a place where you come here preaching, come here it's quiet. Church is supposed to be a place where you come to find encouragement. Forsake not the assembling of yourselves together, Hebrews 10 says, but stir one another up, encourage one another. The church is the place you come to find folk who are going to keep you looking at God when you can't see him. Hallelujah. It's supposed to be the place when you get discouraged, they may not be able to solve your problem. They may not be able to counsel you out of that problem. They will point you to God and keep your eyes focused on him so that you're not drowned by what you're going through. But you even got to watch out what church members you hang out with. If you're discouraged about your marriage, don't hang out with somebody else trying to get a divorce. You want to talk to somebody who was getting ready to leave their marriage, found God, and can tell you where God can show up in the midst of what seems like an impossible marriage situation. You want to find encouragement in the house of the Lord. You know why Israel was discouraged and they didn't go into the promised land? Because they listened to the wrong report. Oh, y'all know my favorite soul singing group growing up was what? Temptations. Eddie Kendricks, David Ruffin, Otis Williams, Melvin Franklin, you know, look, they were the boys. And their most famous song of all was what? My Girl, My Girl. Oh, David Ruffin broke out this, I got sunshine on a cloudy day. He said, when it's cold outside, I got the month of May. And then he said, now I know you don't know what I'm talking about, because what you want to know is, I guess, you say. What can make me, watch this, feel this way? And then he answered the question. He said, my girl. He said, in case you didn't hear me, I'm talking about my girl. What he was saying is, my external circumstances are dark, but the sun is shining inside. You may be in a cloudy situation right now. You may have a cloudy past. People may abuse you before and you don't know where to go. Every day is dark. But I'm here to tell you today that you can have sunshine on a cloudy day. Your life may be cold and you may be shivering because of mistreatment and abuse. You may be trembling all over because things aren't going right. The doctor's prescription may not be in your best interest, but I'm here to tell you when it's cold outside that you can still have the month of May. Now, I know what you're asking. I guess you say, what can make me feel this way? My God. I'm talking about my God. He gives me sunshine on a cloudy day. When it's cold outside, he can still give you the month of May, but he's got to be your God. Listen, I don't need no money, fortune, or fame. I got all the riches that this man could claim because of my God. I guess you say, what can make this preacher feel this way? It's my God. And I'm talking about my God. He can meet me in a mess and turn it into a miracle. That's my God. He can take my bad past and still give me a smile. That's my God. That's my God. Is he your God today? He can change your emotional stronghold. He can change the way you feel today.
12: And if you've never made him your God, here's Dr. Evans again with a word on how you can do that.
17: If you've never accepted Jesus Christ as your personal Savior, you can do that right now. Simply go to him and acknowledge that you're a sinner in need of a Savior and that you're transferring your trust to him alone because of his death on the cross and resurrection from the dead. In fact, I'm going to say a little prayer, and you can repeat it after me. You just have to mean it for yourself. Heavenly Father, I know I'm a sinner and that I can't save myself. I believe Jesus Christ, your Son, died on the cross in my place for my sin, and I now am trusting him alone to forgive me and to give me the gift of eternal life that he promised to give to anyone who came to him for it. Thank you for saving me, and help me from this day forward to live a life pleasing to you. Congratulations. Welcome to the family. God bless you.
12: 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Diets, dollars, and degrees, the three D's we vainly use to improve our self-image. But Dr. Evans says God looks at his children from a different perspective. Be sure to listen tomorrow as he gives us a healthier way to satisfy our craving for approval and acceptance.

0: If your faith can't be tested, it can't be trusted. Point blank, period. You know, faith sounds strong. It sounds like, yes, I can do it. Especially during Bible study or your devotion or while we're sitting comfortably in the pews. But when life applies the pressure, that's when we discover what's really in us and what we're made of. You know, Peter was certain he'd never deny Jesus. Not until his faith was tested. Honestly, too many times I've been just like Peter. Life has a way of testing what we say we believe. A delayed answer, a closed door, unexpected setback. Those moments. It doesn't mean God has forgotten us. They reveal whether we trust him, even when we can't see what he's doing. James 1:3, the testing of your faith produces perseverance. Gold isn't ruined by fire. It's refined by it. Let's trust his timing. Don't let delays discourage you. God isn't just preparing the blessing. He's preparing us for what lies ahead.
1: 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It's not your typical 911 call, not even in Florida, but that's exactly the reason a Florida woman dialed for help. Police released some of the audio from this distressing phone call. The dialogue between the woman and the operator is almost comical. How big would you say the alligator is? Oh, I'd say about 6 or 7 feet, she replied, as though this was an everyday event. Other than dialing for help, all she could do was get out of her house and wait for help to come. It's humorous, but it illustrates an important point often lost on us when we face the spiritual equivalent. When it comes to spiritual battle, when the enemy goes on the offensive in your life, let your response be the same. It's a foe too great for you, but not for Jesus. He's our warrior, our defender, and our deliverer. I'm David Wolin at haventoday.org.
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0: We're Moody Radio. I'm Effie inside a wonderful worship Wednesday. Pray your week is beautiful. And man, God, thank God he rules and reigns forever. So, hey, if you're in the Lord, you're okay. Amen. Amen. Hey, it's birthday time too. Wishing you an Ephesians 3:20, exceeding abundantly above all we ask, think, or imagine. As we prepare for Nick Gatzke, a better word in about 30 seconds. But in the meantime, if today is your birthday, hey, no, God is still writing your story. Amen. You're also celebrating with Jesse Williams. He's 45, actor. You've probably seen him on Grey's Anatomy. Also, Anthony Edwards, 25-year-old basketball player. And we're also remembering Neil Armstrong, astronaut. He would have been 96 years young. Well, I tell you, when God blesses us each and every day, that is a gift Make the most of it. Enjoy your life. Enjoy your birthday. And may you have many more as you celebrate. How would you like to be remembered?
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8: The Bible says that Jesus is going to come like a thief in the night. That no one will know the time of his coming except for the Father and when he comes himself. How do you respond to stories about judgment and grace? You are ready every day.
9: Have you ever experienced a season of life where you were waiting for something to change or for a situation to resolve? And somewhere in that silence, a small voice started to whisper, "Maybe I've been forgotten." Well, today on A Better Word, we're turning to the story of Noah. During the long 150 days while Noah and his family floated in the floodwaters, waiting to find out what God would do next. And what they discovered teaches us a profound lesson about the character of God. Pastor Nick, when someone is going through an extended season of silence, what do they start believing about God?
10: Well, I think you alluded to it. I mean, they are tempted to think that God has forgotten them, or more specifically, forgotten their plight. How difficult this thing that I'm going through is right now. Sometimes they start believing that maybe God hasn't forgotten, but he doesn't care that much. He can't relate. Maybe he's busy with more urgent things. I'm sure there's a lot more types of sentiments in there. But at the end of the day, sensing God's presence and feeling that God is with us during our difficult times is a huge blessing. And in the times when we don't sense his presence in that same way, it can be rather disconcerting or confusing.
9: So how does understanding God's judgment actually help someone in that moment rather than adding to their fear?
10: Well, I think that understanding who God judges and what God judges is a big part of it. And so for those that are in Christ, they might be tempted to think that maybe God is judging me and that's why I'm not hearing from him. And depending upon the circumstance, it might be God's discipline, but discipline is different than judgment. Judgment has a finality to it. And discipline is often circumstantial in a way to get your attention and drive you back to the Lord. So it could be discipline, but it might not even be discipline. It might be God's providential intention for you just to wait and to learn patience. And in learning patience, continue to learn dependence, not because you did anything negatively that needed to be disciplined, or because you were wandering, because this was the lesson that you need to learn during that time in a way that it could not have been taught to you if God had answered you right away.
9: Well, I think it's easy to drift into thinking God's punishing us too, right?
10: Yeah.
9: Like I did that bad thing last week, so clearly he's showing me what I deserve.
10: Right. Oh, I think that is probably maybe the default position for a lot of us. And it's incredibly freeing when you come to learn that God doesn't punish sins the way that parents might punish their children when they act out in rebellion. That the discipline, there's a difference between judgment and discipline, like we said a minute ago, right? But God does not function in a tit-for-tat sort of reactionary way to our shortcomings or even our intentional rebellions. It's not the way God functions.
9: Well, thanks, Nick. Let's return now to Genesis 6, in the middle of the flood, for the conclusion of a message called The World Under Judgment.
8: There are many important features of this story, four chapters of the Bible, but this morning I want to focus on just three key moments in this story of the flood. Because in these three key moments, we see something about God. And I see some key implications for us. And so here's the first key moment we want to focus on. And that is the divine judgment of sin. The water's rising. It says the rain came down and the flood came up. And people must have been terrified, running through the streets looking for a place to find dry land. And before you know it, houses were swept away and other structures were completely covered. And the screams and the screams and the screams, and then all of a sudden, it was silent. Eerie. Silence. This judgment was devastating. Listen to some of the ways and some of the force in which God describes it. In Genesis 6:7, so the Lord said, I will blot out man whom I have created from the face of the land, man and animals and creeping things and birds of the heavens, for I am sorry that I've made them. Genesis 6:13, and God said to Noah, I have determined to make an end of all flesh, for the earth is filled with violence through them. Behold, I will destroy them on the earth. Genesis 6:17, I will bring the flood waters upon the earth to destroy all flesh in which the breath of life under heaven. Everything that is on the earth shall die. Genesis 7:4, for in 7 days I will send rain on the earth, 40 days and 40 nights, and every living creature that I have made I will blot out from the face of the ground. And Genesis 7:20-24, we see that the pronouncement of judgment is now enacted. And this is what it says. It says that the waters prevailed above the mountains, covering them 15 cubits deep. That's 22 and a half feet above the top of the mountains. And all flesh had died that moved on the earth. Birds, livestock, beasts, all swarming creatures that swarm the earth, and all of mankind. Everything on the dry land in whose nostrils was the breath of life died. He blotted out every living thing that was on the face of the ground. Man and animals and creeping things and the birds of heaven, they were blotted out in the earth. Only Noah was left, and those who were with him in the ark. And the waters prevailed on the earth 150 days. The first key moment that we see in this story is the divine judgment on sin. The second key moment we see is found in chapter 8, verse 1, and the mood of the story drastically changes. Look at it with me. Chapter 8, verse 1, the tone shifts, the trajectory changes, and it says, in the lowest of low moments, but God remembered Noah and all the beasts and all the livestock that were with him in the ark. And God made a wind blow over the earth and the waters subsided. That's a fascinating way to express it, isn't it? God remembered Noah. I mean, it's not like he would have forgotten him, is it? Why does he say it that way? God remembered Noah. I mean, how could he possibly forget? After all, Noah was the only unique one on earth. Noah was the one who was described unlike any other living person on the earth. Listen to just a few of the ways he was described in chapter 6, verse 8. Noah found favor in the eyes of the Lord. 6, verse 9. Noah was a righteous man, blameless in his generation. Noah walked with God. So it's not like this unique, righteous person and his family who were saved basically because of his righteousness have now all of a sudden slipped out of view, is it? So why would the text say that God remembered Noah? I don't think it's too far of a stretch to say that it's expressed this way because despite the fact that God would never forget him, we would be very tempted to think that he would forget him. And Noah might even be very tempted to think that he had been forgotten. Think about it. We see the screams had stopped, the rain had now subsided, and all Noah could see out of the windows of the ark was sky and water as far as the eye could see. That's it. If you've ever been out in the middle of the ocean in a little boat or a big boat, and all you see is sky and water, that is an incredibly isolating feeling. And now, He is there for a long period of time, locked in this boat with his kids. I mean, can you imagine? 24 hours a day, 150 days locked in the boat with your kids and the wives of your kids? I mean, I'm a firm believer in the old saying, what do fish, family, and friends all have in common? After 3 days, they all stink. Speaking of stink, we're talking about 150 days. And what about the animals and the sounds that they're making and the smells that are now coming in the midst of this ark? Do you think he might have been tempted to say, been a long time, God. Everything looks pretty clean to me. Maybe he has forgotten us. But God remembered Noah. He remembered his righteousness. He remembered the walk with him. He remembered the promise that he had made to make a covenant with Noah. And God never, never goes back on his promises. If judgment is the logical outcome of a holy God toward a sinful people, then grace is the illogical but wonderful response of a holy and loving God to those people who exercise faith in him. The water subsided. The family and the animals emerged. And we move to the third key moment of this story. And the third key moment is found in chapter 8, and that is God's covenant of life. The first is a divine judgment on sin. The second is that God remembers Noah. The third is this covenant of life. Look with me at chapter 8, verse 20. As soon as they get off the ark, we see an important response by Noah. It says, then Noah built an altar to the Lord and took some of every clean animal and some of every clean bird and offered burnt offerings on the altar. And when the Lord smelled the pleasing aroma, the Lord said in his heart, I will never again curse the ground because of man. Noah's first point of order upon leaving the ship was to express worship and praise and dependence upon this holy, majestic, righteous God. In many ways, Noah is the new Adam, in which God is saying, you're the chosen man. Go forward from here and fill the earth. Death had reigned. Sin had taken over. But the cleansing wrath of God on creation took such an effect that he was starting again. And he made a promise. And the promise was that he would never again flood the earth. Look with me at chapter 9, verse 12. This is how he expresses or summarizes the covenant. He said, this is the sign that I make between me and you and every living creature that is with you for all future generations. I've set a bow in the clouds, and it shall be a sign of the covenant between me and the earth. When I bring the clouds over the earth and the bow is seen in the clouds, I will remember my covenant. Does God forget? No, but we are quite prone to forget. He says, I will remember my covenant that is between me and you and every living creature, and the water shall never again become a flood to destroy all flesh. When the bow is in the clouds, I will see it and remember the everlasting covenant between God and every living creature of all flesh that is on the earth. God said to Noah, this is the sign of the covenant that I've established between me and all the flesh that is on the earth. So even in the midst of death, God offers new life. Even in the midst of death, God offers new life. And in this way, this account of the flood and the covenant that comes after is both pointing backwards and it's pointing forwards. It points backwards toward creation, but it points forward toward recreation. It points backward toward life, but it points forward toward new life. It points backward in that it reminds us of sin and rebellion, but it points forward with hope that we would walk with God in righteousness. God gives a covenant. of life. And so how do we respond? How do we respond to these four chapters with some of the most terrible, really, when you think about it, some of the most terrible exercising of judgment in all of the Bible, at least this side of eternity, and a wonderful promise for new life? How do we respond? Well, I think we respond in at least four ways. Number one, God has positioned these chapters in Genesis in such a sequence and so early in the Bible so that we would take sin seriously. And so my exhortation to you is to take it seriously. It's powerful. It's powerful, more powerful than we can imagine, and the consequences are certainly more severe than we are able or willing to bear. Number two, I think we respond to this in that we know that God does judge and will judge sin. Where he promised judgment in the past, he delivered. We see it right here. Where he promises judgment in the future, he will deliver. And he says that he will never judge the earth again by way of a flood, but there is another judgment that the Bible talks very clearly about, and that is the judgment for every single person who has to stand before this holy and righteous God in eternity and give an account for their actions. And the unrighteous among us will be judged, and the righteous among us will receive grace. And so that begs the question, how do I get to that point, to the next judgment that's coming, and not be one of the ones who is on the outside of the boat saying, God, I was going to get right with you, but I had it in mind to turn and walk with you, but I got distracted. Or, no. I wasn't expecting it to start raining this soon. I thought I still had another 10 or 15 years. How do we get to the point when we stand on the edge of judgment ourselves, and we're not on the outside looking in, but we're on the inside looking out? And that's where Jesus comes in.

my unrighteous standing was already paid for. It was already judged on the cross with him. And instead, the righteous standing that he had was bestowed or imputed upon me. Therefore, when the judgment comes, I can stand secure through faith in Christ for the forgiveness of my sins. Can you stand secure? If you have put your faith in Christ, you most certainly can. And if you're waiting, for whatever reason, I want to do some more things first. I don't want to commit to God yet. I'm angry at him for a variety of reasons. I have more time. I have more time than my friends. Know that judgment is coming. And the appropriate response for your salvation from that judgment comes only from one person: Jesus Christ. How else do we respond? I think the third way we respond to this is that we come to know and see and understand and even trust that God in his infinite wisdom holds the balance between grace and judgment. I mean, we live in a time right now where nobody wants to talk about judgment and everybody wants to talk about cheap grace, but God has the balance in mind, and the balance is perfect because he is perfect. So trust him as we explore these things together, and as you have conversations, spiritual conversations with your friends. Fourthly, how do we respond to this story of the flood and God's judgment and covenant of new life? We respond accordingly by walking in faith. We walk with God expectantly, waiting for the return of Jesus. We are ready every day. We don't let another day pass until we're right with him. And when we screw up today, we don't let another day pass until we get on our face before him and say, God, I need your grace. I need your forgiveness. Help me, save me, please. Because I know judgment is coming. We are ready every single day. In closing, I'm reminded of the story of Robbie Robbins, who was an Air Force pilot during the first Iraq War. After his 300th mission, he was surprised to be given permission to immediately take his crew and fly his plane home. So they flew across the ocean to Massachusetts, and then they had a long drive to western Pennsylvania. They drove all night long, and when his buddies dropped him off at the driveway just after sun up the next day, there was a big banner across the garage that said, "Welcome home, Dad." "How did they know?" he said. No one had called. The crew themselves hadn't expected to leave that early. When I walked into the house, the kids were about half dressed for school, and they saw me and they screamed, "Daddy!" Susan came running down the hall, and she looked terrific. Hair fixed, makeup on, crisp yellow dress. "How did you know?" I asked. "I didn't," she answered through tears of joy. "But when we heard the war had finished, we knew that you would be coming home one of these days. We knew you'd try to surprise us. So we were ready every day." The Bible says that Jesus is going to come like a thief in the night, that no one will know the time of his coming except for the Father and when he comes himself. How do you respond to stories about judgment and grace? You are ready every day. May it be so for you. May it be so for me as we trust in this wonderful, just, and incredibly merciful God. Let's pray together. Father, for those here today that question or have questioned the nature of your wrath and judgment against sin, it is my most sincere prayer that today, through your word, you clarify that when you promise to judge, you're going to judge, and that we would have the appropriate amount of fear about that judgment. For those of us, Lord, who wonder what to do but have done nothing to this point, may the call to put their faith in Christ be so real and loud and overwhelming that we can't escape today without saying, "Lord, I need you." And for those
Father, who have put their faith in Christ.

0: 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Lord, I need you. And we pray, Father, that you'd meet us in our place of needs, individually and corporately as a church. Amen.
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2: How often do you find yourself going through the motions when you pray? 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If this sounds familiar, here's something to encourage you. God isn't silent about prayer. In Scripture, Jesus instructs the disciples about how to pray. Paul expands on the intercessory role of the Holy Spirit in prayer. And James reminds readers about the power of prayer. Friends, don't settle for a dull routine prayer life. Search the Scriptures to understand God's plan for this transformational practice by requesting a copy of an insightful book titled Prayer and the Voice of God. In it, authors Philip Jensen and Tony Payne shed light on exactly what God says about prayer. You can change the way you pray. 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Brian can tell you how to request a copy. Brian?
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11: Your Moody Radio weather forecast. Chance of seeing some showers and scattered thunderstorms, some producing some very heavy downpours as we head through the night. Overnight lows will drop down to near 75 degrees. Showers and occasional storms on Thursday with a high just over 90. Widespread showers and thunderstorms Friday, a high low 90s, and then another round of showers and thunderstorms on Saturday. A high will be just over 90 degrees. Sunday will wrap up the weekend with mainly late day showers and storms, otherwise sunshine, low 90s. I'm staff meteorologist Sally Russell for Moody Radio, Florida.
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6: There's a cost to relationships. 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If you're part of a church and get to know people, you will be hurt because relationships come with hurt. So the question isn't, will you be hurt? The question is, what will you do with the hurt when it comes your way?

0: Welcome to Bold Steps with Mark Jobe, founding pastor of New Life Community Church in Chicago, and I'm Wayne Shepherd. Today we're launching into a message that every one of our listeners, no matter where you are or what you've been through, I think can personally connect with, because at some point in all of our lives, someone we trusted has let us down, a friend, a family member, someone in the church, and the pain from that kind of hurt can go deep. It can shape the way we think, the way we live, and mark the way we relate to others even years later.
1: Yeah, Wayne, you know, what strikes me about this is that 2 Timothy is Paul's last letter he ever wrote. Mm-hmm. And he's speaking into a young leader, but he takes a good portion to talk about the people that have hurt him and how to navigate through hurt. I think what he's doing is telling Timothy, Timothy, you're going to be hurt. I've been hurt. This is how I navigate it. And it's interesting that this seasoned apostle Paul that we seem unshakable talks about how to navigate relational hurt.
0: Yeah, don't be surprised when it comes and deal with it spiritually. This message is titled, How to Be Strong When People Let You Down. Let's get started. Here's Mark.
1: When I was in Spain, my daughter and her husband came to visit for a little bit. And they have a 5-year-old and a 19-month-old little precious baby girl. And let me tell you, she's already dramatic. She's got that sort of girl drama to her already. So we were taking care of her and her brother for 3 days, and I forgot how much energy it takes to take care of little ones like that. All the grandparents in the house say amen. And so we took her to the zoo, and before her dad would let us go, her dad said, you know, you got to keep an eye on her all the time, right? You got to keep an eye on them. I said, hey, bro, I raised 3, including your wife. I think I know how to do this. He said, I know, but, you know, just keep an eye on it. He seemed very nervous, so I was a little bit attentive, like I got to keep an eye on him. So we're at the zoo playing, talking. She's 5 feet in front of us, and she comes crying to us, shows her hand to my wife. My wife thought she fell down, put a little water on it. Then she shows me her hand. She keeps crying, and I realize she had grabbed a cactus, and she had probably about 25 little splinters in her hand. So one by one, I was pulling them out while she was being dramatic about it, and finally we got it healed up, no problem, got over it. The very next day, she's fine playing around, and her parents call via Zoom. So they're saying, how you doing? Good, good, she's saying. And I said, tell them what happened to your hand. And she goes, and shows them her hand. And she was just like acting like it had just happened. Dad. And I thought to myself, you know what? She was over it, but she still remembered the pain of it. It wasn't hurting anymore. When she had to talk about it, it felt like it had just happened to her. And you know what? There are some of you today that you got hurt 3 years ago, 2 years ago. But every time you think about it, you're like my little granddaughter, Maeve, because the emotions stir up. And you could still feel the pain as if it happened just yesterday. The pain and the emotion surge once again. And if you're here today and you're struggling with hurt, disappointment, whether it happened 5 years ago, 2 years ago, 10 years ago, but you're struggling with how to deal with the disappointment, hurt that people have caused you in life, I want to talk to you today, and I want us to look at a passage that's in the very final verses of 2 Timothy, Paul's last book that he wrote, the last verses that he ever penned before he died. 2 Timothy chapter 4, verses 9 through 22. Let me read these verses quickly to you. The Apostle Paul says, do your best to come soon. He's speaking to Timothy, the young man that he mentored. For Demas, in love with this present world, has deserted me and gone to Thessalonica. The first hurt, I've been deserted. Crescens has gone to Galatia, Titus to Dalmatia. These people had left. Luke alone is with me. Get Mark and bring him with you, for he is very useful for me in ministry. Tychicus I sent to Ephesus. When you come, bring the cloak that I left at Carpus at Troas, also the books and above all the parchments. Verse 14. Alexander the coppersmith did me great harm. The Lord will repay him according to his deeds. Beware of him yourself, for he strongly opposed our message. Verse 16. At my first offense, no one came to stand by me, but all deserted me. May it not be charged against them. But the Lord stood with me and strengthened me, so that through me the message might be fully proclaimed, and all the Gentiles might hear it. So I was rescued from the lion's mouth. The Lord will rescue me from every evil deed, bring me safely into his kingdom. To him be glory forever and ever. Amen. The Apostle Paul, his last words ever to be written in the Bible before he was executed by the Romans, have to deal with the personal hurt that he experienced by the people around him and how he had to manage it. So, if you're taking notes this morning, I want you to write this down. I'm going to talk to you about how to stay strong when people let you down, because, listen to me, there's a cost to community. There's a cost to relationships. If you're in any kind of relationship today, you will be hurt. Guaranteed. If you're married, you'll be hurt. If you have kids, you'll be hurt. If you have extended family, you'll be hurt. If you're part of a church and get to know people, you will be hurt, because relationships come with hurt. So the question isn't, will you be hurt? The question is, what will you do with the hurt when it comes your way? Four things. Number one, when you are hurt, respond with release. Notice what the Apostle Paul says. He says, do your best to come to me soon, for Demas, in love with this present world, has deserted me and gone to Thessalonica. Now, we don't know much about who Demas was, but what we do know is that Paul had mentioned him two other times in the Bible. He's mentioned in Colossians chapter 4, verse 14, where he says, Luke, the beloved physician, greets you, as does Demas. And then in Philemon chapter 1, verse 24, he actually refers to Demas as a fellow worker. So it appears that Demas was a guy that had worked with Paul, one of his inner circle, one of the people that was ministering with them and sharing the gospel with them. But a time came where Demas says, this is too hard. I don't know if I want to keep doing this. And the Bible says that because he loved this present world, maybe he got involved in a relationship. Maybe he just decided, I want to make money. Maybe he just decided, hey, I just want a life that's easier. This is too hard for me. But because he loved the present world, the Bible says that he abandoned Paul, left him, left God, left the things of God, walked away from his faith because it was too difficult. And Paul, his fellow laborer, was left with the pain of someone that abandoned him when he should have been walking with him. You know, later on it says in this passage in verse 16 that the Apostle Paul, he was in prison when he wrote this. He was going to stand in trial for his faith. And so he stood in a court with judges in front of him, and Paul says this, listen. He says, at my first offense, no one came to stand by me, but all deserted me. May it not be charged against them. You know, it was Paul that was preaching the gospel, helping people come to God. When he stood before the emperor's court, who was Nero. Nero was this eccentric, crazy Roman emperor. He's the guy that supposedly set fire to Rome so that he could build a big palatial estate in the middle of Rome and blamed it on the Christians that they had burned Rome. This crazy emperor, when Paul was about to stand trial before him, all of the people that he ministered to, no one stood with Paul. They all abandoned him. The question I have for you is, have you been hurt? Was there a time in your life when you thought, hey, people should be beside me? This is when they need to show up. But the people that you expected to show up didn't show up. The people that you thought would stand with you didn't stand with you the way you expected them to.
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1: Now, when you're hurt in that way, there's a couple decisions that you can make. You can become hurt and bitter. You can allow the pain of people's disappointment to cause you to back away, to disengage, to become someone that is resentful, someone that walks away from the community. But I love what Paul says. Listen to what Paul says. They all deserted me, but listen, may it not be held against them. You know what Paul is saying? Man, it hurt me deeply, but I'm not going to let the pain define me. I'm not going to let my hurt derail me from my call. I'm going to learn to release people that have hurt me. Even though the pain is difficult, I will release them because I don't want to be defined by the pain. I want to be defined by the grace of God, the forgiveness of God, and the goodness of God. Hurt and disappointment can lead you to bitterness, disillusionment, and listen, and disengagement. You know how many people I talk to out there, not in church, that when I invite them to church, they say, oh no, I was a part of a church, I got hurt. And because they got hurt, they disengaged. They abandoned. They said, I'm not going to let that happen to me again. And what I see is people that usually aren't walking with God or doing well because they've allowed the pain to keep them away from the very things that ultimately could help them if they embraced it. Number two, when you're opposed, what do you do? Trust God with justice. Look what it tells us in verse 14. Paul goes on to say, Alexander the coppersmith did me great harm. I love his response. The Lord will repay him according to his deeds. Beware of him yourself, for he strongly opposed our message. Listen, occasionally there's going to be some people that they don't just hurt you, they are out to get you. How many of you have had people like that around you? Someone at work that you do something wrong to, and they are out to get you. They want to badmouth you, spread rumors about you, get you fired. They are your opponents. You are the arch enemy. You just rub them wrong, and so they can't stand the sight of you, and they are enemies of you. And the Apostle Paul says, Alexander the coppersmith, we don't know exactly what he did, but he was ardently opposed to Paul. Maybe he even got Paul imprisoned, or maybe he even got him to the judges to turn against him. We don't know, but sometimes in life, there will be people that will go against you, that they'll make you their arch enemy. And I love what Paul says. He says, the Lord will repay him according to his deeds. You know what Paul is saying? I'm not going to turn into a vengeful person. I'm going to say, God, vengeance is yours. Deal with them. How many of you know that God can deal with people? Some of you just need to say, Lord, I can't do anything. I'm not going to do anything, but I'm going to release him to you. You be my defender, God. You do justice, Lord, because I can't do anything about it. Number three, when disappointed. What do you do when you're disappointed? When disappointed, give chances and grace. Notice what it says in verse 11. The Apostle Paul says, pretty much everyone left him. Luke alone is with me, he says. And then he says, get Mark and bring him with you, for he is very useful to me in ministry. Now, if you just read this without knowing the context, you would say, well, who's Mark? But we know who Mark is, because Mark is also called John Mark. In Acts chapter 16, you'll see his name. John Mark was a young man that was zealous. He went with Paul on his first missionary journey, and when things got difficult, he abandoned them and left them and went running back to mama. Paul didn't like that at all. Like, hey, we're in the middle of this battle and you leave me? So on the second missionary journey that Paul was about to take, Barnabas, the son of encouragement, says, hey, let's take John Mark again. And Paul says, no way. I'm not going to take him. He bailed out when it was tough. I will not take him. And they had a sharp disagreement over it and parted ways. Barnabas went one way. Paul went another way because Paul felt like he had been disappointed in John Mark's abandonment. This is years later, and I love the fact that Paul, years later, is saying, hey, bring Mark. You know what it tells me? That he had restored his relationship. That he had given Mark a second chance. Listen, you may have people in your life that have blown it. That maybe they disappointed you. Maybe they dropped the ball. But I want to tell you, how many times have you disappointed God and God gave you chances and grace? There's something powerful about giving people second chances and giving people grace. Sometimes people are immature at a certain season of their life, and when they grow and mature, you give them second chances, abilities to redeem themselves, because we all need people that are full of grace in our lives to say, you know what, your failure doesn't define you. God can change you, and God can give you a second chance as well. And so did Paul in the life of Demas. And then lastly, number four, when you feel alone, remember that God is with you. There is a epidemic of loneliness in our country these days. You can be surrounded by people, but feel utterly alone. Aloneness is not the absence of people around you. You could be surrounded by people, but yet at the same time, you don't wear a t-shirt that says, I feel lonely. But what does loneliness mean? Loneliness means that you feel like no one really cares about you, that no one really understands you, that you don't really belong to a community that's significant. And some of you here today feel like if I were to die tomorrow, it wouldn't make a difference. And in your mind, you're disconnected. In your mind, you feel like there's no one that understands me. There's no one that would stand with me. And even though I may be surrounded by people, I feel utterly alone. In fact, we have a nation struggles with loneliness. You'd think that in a city like Chicago, where sometimes you can barely find a parking space and you're always running into people, that since we're surrounded by people, you would think that people would not be lonely. But sometimes urban environments are the most lonely, because it's not about how many people are around you. It's about the connection that you have, the sense of belonging that you have, the sense that, hey, people really care about me and I care about others. They understand me. That I am not isolated. The Apostle Paul says when he desperately needed people, no one was there. But I want you to notice what he says in verse 17. But the Lord stood by me and strengthened me so that through me the message might be fully proclaimed to all the Gentiles they might hear. So I was rescued. I love this. The Apostle Paul says, even though other people weren't with me, can I tell you something? There is someone that's with you 24/7. There's someone that knows you, that cares about you, that loves you, that has a purpose and a plan for your life. There is someone that when you cried yourself to sleep at night, when you wailed and no one knew it, when you drank yourself and said, I just want to get drunk to forget about it, there's someone that was there, someone that was beside you, someone that when you woke up was there, someone that when you went to sleep was there, someone whose presence has never abandoned you, someone that's been there 24 hours a day, someone that has the hairs on your head counted. He knows how many. That's how detailed it is for you. The King of Kings and the Lord of Lords, your Maker, your Creator, God. He loves you in a way that you could never fathom.
0: 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Mark, let's talk about our Bold Step gift. One of the biggest barriers people face when it comes to faith is the problem of suffering. If God is good, why is there so much pain in the world? You encounter this question, don't you?
1: So many times, and sometimes in a very intense way, with tears coming down someone's face.

0: they ask something like, how could this happen? Why did God allow this? If God is good, why did he allow this to happen? And those are tough, tough questions, especially when we're suffering loss. But Lee Strobel tackles that head on.
1: Yeah, he's done us a good favor here, hasn't
0: he? Yeah. In his book, A Case for Faith, he talks about, since evil and suffering exist, how can God be loving? But he tackles a lot of tough issues like that that may be holding you back from talking to people. Or maybe as you've talked to people, you encounter these questions, don't know how to answer. Like, do miracles contradict science? Can they be true? What about evolution versus creation? How does that work together? Is it offensive to claim that Jesus is the only way? Would a loving God really send people to hell? A lot of things like that that sometimes people get stuck on, or maybe people have asked you as a believer and you're like, oh, let me get back to you. This is a great book that we would love to put in your hands.
1: Yes, and Lee was a man without faith, did not believe in God. He was an investigative journalist and decided to tackle the topic. And lo and behold, he's a preeminent apologist for the Christian faith now.
0: So he was in Chicago, and it was his own journey exploring Christianity that he realized, wow, this is true, as he dug more into it. And he's been a great apologist for the faith.
1: 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I'm Wayne Shepherd. We'll have more from Mark Job coming up tomorrow in part two of How to Be Strong When People Let You Down. 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
2: It's the little things that matter. Yeah, they really do, because it makes the big things. John Wooten didn't start practice with plays. He started with fundamentals. In fact, he teaches players how to properly put on their socks and tie their shoes. Seems simple, right? Yeah, but he knew if they ignored the small details, they could get blisters, and blisters could cost them the game. Well, that's the principle. What seems small can affect something big. Luke 16:10, whoever is faithful in little will be faithful in much. God's not just concerned with the big moments in our lives. He's watching everyday choices. How do we speak to each other, serve, love, pray, show up when no one's watching? Truth is, big victories are built on small, consistent faithfulness. Let's not overlook the details. What you do every day is preparing you and me for victorious living in Christ Jesus.
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2: My mom used to say, if it's not one thing, it's another. If it's not this, it's the other. And trust me, sometimes life feels exactly the same way. A challenge ends, another begins. One prayer gets answered, and another need shows up just as desperate. And here's something I've learned. Some of God's best work happens slowly, kind of like a crock pot meal. My sister Almeda loves cooking with the crock pot. You can't rush it. The longer it cooks, the richer the flavors become. They marry. And many of us want microwave miracles, but God often develops character, faith, and patience and wisdom over time. Romans 5, 3, and 4, suffering produces perseverance, perseverance character, and character hope. So if life feels slow, don't mistake God's silence for his absence. He's still working, because sometimes the seasons that feel the longest produces the strongest faith. And you just may be in your crock pot season.
7: 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And we can too.
8: What are you passionate about? Some people are passionate about sports. Other people are passionate about food. That's what fires them up. Other people, it's politics. Listen, it's fine to have an interest in all of these things, but make your primary passion about Jesus Christ. That's it. Don't lose that.

0: Christianity is a worldwide faith. Some say over 31% are Christians the world over. Yet if you rewind history, Christianity began in a small geographic area on the other side of the globe with just a handful of followers. How in the world did they reach the world? Today on A New Beginning, Pastor Greg Laurie brings us some good insight from the book of Acts that will help us encourage one another in the faith and reach our world in our time with the love of Christ.
1: Heard a story about a genie that appeared to a woman. True story. The genie said, "Whatever you want, I'll give to you, and I'll grant to you as many wishes as you want." Pretty good deal. So the woman replied, "Well, genie, my wish is that my husband's eyes should only be on me during all waking hours." The genie said, "All right. What else do you want?" She says, "Well, I don't want him to be concerned with anything else in life except me. In fact," she said, "I don't even want him to sleep without me right by his side all the time." "Okay," the genie says. "What else?" She said, "Actually, I want him when he wakes up in the morning to see my face first." "All right. Anything else?" "One more thing. I don't want him to go anywhere without me." So genie said, "Boom, you're a cell phone." She was turned into a smartphone. It's funny we call these things smartphones, right? I think they've actually made us more stupid. In many ways, I read an article in Inc. magazine with this headline, "We Lost, the Gadgets Won." And among other things, the article points out that the average smartphone owner unlocks their phones 150 times a day. 85% of smartphone users check their phones while speaking with friends and family. Have you ever done that? That's rude, by the way. You want someone saying, "I just want to share this. It's so important." Yeah. "And I just say, yeah." "Okay. Wait. Are you listening?" "Yeah, I'm listening. Wait. No. You're not listening. Put the phone down. We all have done that, haven't we? And I think not only have smartphones made us more stupid, they've made us relationally dumb. I think social media, in many ways, is making people antisocial. Because, you know, social media, back in the day, on Instagram, might be pictures of what you had for breakfast, or you might see a random cat video or other fun things. And now it's like people ranting about whatever it is they're upset about. This is the problem. Social media is not very social at all. In fact, Americans have probably never been more disconnected. So what is the solution? Number one, we need God. And number two, we need each other. It's as simple as that. We need God and we need each other. God wired you that way. You're built for community. You're not meant to do life alone. In fact, the first thing that God said was not good was the aloneness of man. Back in the book of Genesis, it says Genesis 2:18, "It is not good for man to be alone." Proverbs 27:17 reminds us, "As iron sharpens iron, so one person sharpens another." Ecclesiastes 4:9 says, "Two are better than one. If either one of them falls down, one can help the other up." I read an article from the Harvard Women's Health Watch, and I always read the Harvard Women's Health Watch. I just came across it. And it said, quote, "Dozens of studies have shown that people who have satisfying relationships with family, friends, and their community are happier, they have fewer health problems, and they live longer," end quote. And that's so true, because God has wired us that way. And this is where the church comes in, you see, because the church is an oasis of hope in a desert of hopelessness. And that is why every one of us needs to be a part of the church. So I bring this up because here in Acts 2, we're looking at the birth of the church. The church that Jesus started. The church that Jesus established. He only started one organization, if you will, when he walked our earth, and it was the church. By the way, the word church means called out ones. It's not about a building. It's not about a cathedral. The church is when God's people gather together. Because Jesus said, when two or more are gathered together in my name, I am there in the midst of them. The church is a place to find accountability. The church is a place to be spiritually fed. The church is a place to hear the word of God. The church is a place to discover and then use your spiritual gifts. And the church should be your family, because we really are your family. So let's consider now the story here before us of what the early church looked like. The church that changed the world. The church that was accused of turning the world upside down. I'm reading from Acts chapter 2, verses 42 to 47, and I'm reading from the New King James Version. Just to get context, remember, this is on the heels of the day of Pentecost. So the Holy Spirit has been poured out, and 3,000 people have come to believe in Jesus after Simon Peter delivered the inaugural message of the church, Acts 2:42. And they continued steadfastly in the apostles' doctrine and fellowship, the breaking of bread and in prayers, and fear came upon every soul, and many wonders and signs were done through the apostles. Now all who believed were together. They had all things in common. They sold their possessions and goods and divided them among all as everyone had need. So continuing daily with one accord in the temple and breaking bread from house to house, they ate their food with gladness and simplicity of heart, praising God and having favor with all the people. And the Lord added to the church daily those that were being saved.
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2: Well, Pastor Greg is taking us to the early days of the church. It was an exciting time. As Scripture says, the Lord added to the church daily those that were being saved. Let's continue.
1: So what can we learn from this church? If you're taking notes, here's point number one. They were a learning church. They were a learning church. Now, let me apply this to you personally. If you want to be a growing Christian, you need to be a learning Christian. There's always so much more to learn. I've been a Christian, well, pretty long now, over 50 years. And, you know, you would think that I know a lot and I know some things, but I've discovered that I have so much still to learn. And then there's a problem as you get older with forgetting things you've learned, right? So it's a process of learning new things and being reminded of old things that maybe you have forgotten. And the Apostle Paul, after years of walking with the Lord, said, look, I am pressing on because I have not reached perfection, pressing on toward the mark. And that should be the objective and the attitude of every follower of Jesus Christ. These people were studying the Word of God. the fact of the matter here in verse 42, when it says continued steadfastly, this speaks of passion. They were living in a first love relationship with Jesus, and they had burning hearts. And let me ask you this, what are you passionate about? I mean, seriously, I know the default answer, Jesus. Okay, maybe, we'll see. I'll go check out your social media, and then I'll see what you're really passionate about. What do you post most about? What do you talk most about? Some people are passionate about sports. Sports. I have never cared that much about sports. I'm sorry to tell you this. You know, never having a dad growing up, I just never really got into the sports vortex. And I know a lot of, and there's nothing wrong with loving sports and enjoying sports, but is that your primary passion? Other people are passionate about movies, you know, or this new series on Netflix. Oh, have you seen this? Oh, you got to watch this. And, you know, you'll be talking about whatever. But the moment that topic comes up, they get all fired up. Other people are passionate about food. Food. Everything's food, you know. And that's what fires them up. Other people, it's politics. Man, they're not even interested in the conversation until you get to politics. Now they come to life. Listen. It's fine to have an interest in all of these things, but make your primary passion about Jesus Christ. That's it. Don't lose that. It's not that these other things are bad things, but if one of these things takes the place of Jesus and your passion is channeled in a different direction, it actually can be a bad thing. So these people listened. They listened to what the word said. They continued with passion in the apostles' doctrine. And that's the way we should be as well. We must come with the desire to hear the word. Number two, it was a loving church. So number one, they were a learning church. Number two, they were a loving church. Verse 42, they continued in fellowship, the breaking of bread and prayers, and continued to do this together. Now, as we grow in our faith, we will want to do it with other believers, gathering around the word of God. And the Lord loves it when we talk about him together. There's a fascinating little passage over in Malachi 3:16 that says, those that feared the Lord talked with each other, and the Lord listened and heard. The phrase listen and hear can be translated to prick the ear. So it's you hear something and all of a sudden you tune into it. The idea is that God bends down so as not to miss a single word. So we're talking about whatever and suddenly someone says, you know, the word of God or the Bible or Jesus. All of a sudden the Lord says, oh, wait, what are you saying? I'm really interested in what you're saying. For instance, if I'm talking to an adult and one of my grandchildren comes up and says, Papa, I hear that, and I'm going to tune out whatever is happening around me and put my attention toward one of my grandchildren. God likes it when we talked about him together. Fellowship is praying together. Fellowship is serving together. Fellowship is suffering together. Fellowship is being blessed together. Fellowship is serving together. In fact, the stronger your vertical fellowship, the stronger your horizontal fellowship will be. By vertical, I mean the closer you are to God, the closer you'll be with God's people. And if you're not as close to God as you need to be, you'll probably want to spend less time around godly people. So this is something that is so important. Now, I know sometimes people say, well, I don't know, the church, you know, is so full of hypocrites. Hey, there's always room for one more, so come join us. You've heard me and others say many times, don't try to find the perfect church because when you find it, you'll ruin it, right? The church is made up of imperfect people. We all fall short. We all make mistakes. But that's an excuse when you say the church is full of hypocrites. Sometimes people say, well, I don't know. When I go to church, I feel judged. Let me say something that might surprise you. Maybe you need to be judged a little bit. Now, let me explain. Jesus said, judge not lest you be judged. Every non-believer knows that verse. And they also know this verse, let him that is without sin cast the first stone, right? But what does it mean when Jesus says, judge not lest you be judged? Does it mean we should not make evaluations about people or situations? We should not make judgments of any kind? Well, it can't mean that. because the Bible says judgment begins at the house of God. A literal translation of what Jesus said would be, condemn not lest you be condemned. So if you went to a church and you were condemned, that's wrong. And I apologize for that if that happened. But I'm saying that if there's someone that loves you enough to say, I'm concerned about you spiritually, that is a true friend. Because the Bible says, faithful are the wounds of a friend, but the kisses of an enemy are deceitful. See, a true friend will stab you in the front, not the back. Right? The Bible says, open rebuke is better than secret love. So we do need to be accountable to one another. I think this is one of the reasons people church hop, because people get their number. Hey, man, I see you're still doing this thing. Why are you doing that? I'm feeling called to another church. Then they end up in the other church, and people find out, and then they move to another church. Reminds me of a story of a guy who was stranded on an island out in the middle of the ocean. They finally came and rescued him. Saw that he had three buildings that he had built. Three. And so they asked him, well, three buildings. What are these buildings? He says, well, the first building, that's my house. Okay, what are the other two buildings? Well, the next one, that's my church. Okay, your house, your church. What's the third building? He says, that's the church I used to go to. The church, a place to develop a consistent theology, a place to develop friendships, a place to grow together.

Pastor Greg Laurie, with important insight on the role the church should play in our daily lives. We're learning a lot from this new series on a new beginning called The Upside Down Life, based in the book of Acts. Now, as important as it is to be a part of a good church, it's not church membership that gets us to heaven. It's only through a relationship with Christ that we can know we're going to heaven when this life is over. Do you have that assurance? Pastor Greg, it's

0: prophecy. And if you do the same, you can have this same hope. You just need to call out to the Lord and admit you're a sinner and ask Jesus Christ to forgive you and come into your life. The Bible says whoever will call upon the name of the Lord will be saved. Will you call upon him right now? I'm going to pray a simple prayer, and I'm going to ask you to pray this prayer after me, if you would. So if you want to know that you'll go to heaven when you die, if you want to know for certain that Christ is living in your life, then pray this prayer with me. Just pray these words. Lord Jesus, I know I am a sinner, but I know you are the Savior who died on the cross for my sin. I turn from my sin now, and I choose to follow you from this moment forward as my Savior and my Lord, as my God and my friend. Thank you for hearing this prayer. Thank you for answering this prayer. And I ask this in Jesus' name. Amen.
1: 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Well, Pastor Greg, we heard about an aging family member of ours who made some macaroni salad one day. And she hadn't made it for years. Well, she called her sister and told her she made some macaroni salad, but it didn't yield very much. Maybe one serving, if that. And the sister asked her, "Did you remember the macaroni?" Oh, my goodness, that's what's wrong. You know, when we live the Christian life, we need to remember all the ingredients, don't we?
0: Yes.
1: If we don't have all the ingredients, we're not doing it right. And you have a new book that gives us sort of the recipe, don't you?
0: Yeah, I think of a related story of a friend of mine whose mother made the best coconut cake you've ever had in your life. But then as time began to pass, she started forgetting things. And one time she put salt in instead of sugar. So different experience.
1: Oh,
0: so
1: man.
0: Ingredients matter. Balance matters. And so that is also true of the Christian life. There needs to be a consistency in what we do. Let me illustrate. Every growing Christian needs to open the Bible each and every day and read it. They should also memorize it. They need to internalize it. They need to meditate on it. You know, someone says, happy is the man or the woman that meditates in God's word day and night. And the word meditate means to ponder, think about, contemplate. You know, in Eastern meditation, one seeks to empty their mind. But in biblical meditation, using that word contextually, one fills their mind with the word of God. Well, you never outgrow this. But a lot of Christians don't have this discipline in their life, and they wonder where they're deficient spiritually. Well, I would illustrate it this way. Let's say you're feeling lethargic and tired and even sick, and the next day you're feeling worse. My question is, when did you eat last? You have to keep a regular diet of the right kind of food, because you can eat the wrong kind of food too, can't you? So the word of God, you know, if you have a diet of social media and you don't take time for the word of God, this is going to have a damaging effect on your life. So this is just one of the things we talk about in this new book called What Every Growing Christian Needs to Know. I think you're going to read things in this book you've heard before. I think you're going to read things you've never read before. And I hope that you'll start applying these principles. And we want to send you this book for your gift of any size. Now, what that means is whatever you send, we'll send you this book. But what we're asking is please be generous.

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2: Romans 5 and 8 reminds us that while we were still sinners, Christ died for us. 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Man, that's real love, God love, agape love. And that means his love is not based on what we hide, but on who he is. We're made in his image, though marred through sin. The cross restored it. So tonight, as you rest, rest knowing that nothing in your past or present disqualifies you from God's love. He knows, and he still loves us. 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
4: Let me ask, do you think that prayer makes a difference? Well, the Southern Journal of Medicine reported an experiment with almost 400 heart patients in San Francisco, where they were monitored in 26 categories. The experiment found that those who were prayed for were statistically better in 21 out of 26 categories. Now, maybe we can't say, oh, that's a miracle right there, but it does open that door. Perhaps we would pray more if we could see prayer's impact more specifically in statistics and numbers. But in the meantime, the Bible tells us to trust that God uses prayer to change countless situations far beyond what we can comprehend or observe as humans.
3: For additional resources on this topic, log on to johnankerberg.org.
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11: Your Moody Radio weather forecast. Chance of seeing some showers and scattered thunderstorms, some producing some very heavy downpours as we head through the night. Overnight lows will drop down to near 75 degrees. Showers and occasional storms on Thursday with a high just over 90. Widespread showers and thunderstorms Friday, a high low 90s, and then another round of showers and thunderstorms on Saturday, a high will be just over 90 degrees. Sunday will wrap up the weekend with mainly late day showers and storms, otherwise sunshine, low 90s. I'm staff meteorologist Sally Russell for Moody Radio, Florida.
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14: Paul's prayer concludes with these two little verses that are printed in your bulletin at the end of the songs that you just sang. Ephesians 1, 22-23. And God placed all things under his feet and appointed him, that's Jesus Christ, to be head over everything for the church, which is his body, the fullness of him who fills everything in every way. I would just like to draw out of the text the stuff we can feed on tonight as we get ready to meet the Lord at the table. What does this teach? This teaches that Jesus Christ is head over everything for the church. We just began to look at it last week, but I want to look at this week. There's two ways in which Jesus is head. He's head over everything, the whole world, for the church. And then secondly, he's the head over the church as his body. See that in there? First of all, he's head over everything, the whole world, for us. And then secondly, he's the head over us, his body, the church. That doesn't sound tremendously exciting, but I want you to know that it is, and I'd like to show you why it is. First of all, question that comes up, how is it possible for Jesus to be head over the world now? How could he be head now? People are very confused about this statement. They can understand the idea that someday Jesus will be king, but they have a little more trouble figuring out how Jesus can be ruling or governing the world in any way now when the world looks to be such a mess. And I haven't known what to do since Woody Allen has had his big problem, because I love to quote Woody Allen. I've been trying to say, now, can I still quote Woody Allen? Maybe I should do this. I should say a famous New York film director has once said this: more than at any time in history, humankind faces a crossroads. One path leads to despair and utter hopelessness, the other to total extinction. May we pray that we have the wisdom to choose correctly. Christians have both a more realistic and a more hopeful understanding of history. We see that Jesus Christ is head over everything right now. And as I want to show you in a minute, he is actually directing everything. All right, how could he be directing everything? In two ways. Let me use two terms that are theological. I mentioned one last week, and I got so much good feedback that I think I better finish that up and explain it again. I'm going to give you two theological technical phrases. How is Jesus in control of all things now? How is he governing the world now? First, through common grace. And second, through his providential control of history. Common grace is first. How is he head over all things right now? The definition of common grace we gave last week is this: God preserves and beautifies all of human society and the world by continually exciting, provoking, instigating, even in the lives of disobedient men and women, all sorts of goodness, wisdom, greatness, and beauty. In other words, God excites and provokes and gives gifts of greatness and wisdom and goodness and beauty to all kinds of people, whether or not they obey him, whether or not they believe in Jesus Christ. This is not a term, common grace, that you find in the Bible, but it's a concept you find in the Bible. You don't find the phrase, you don't find the name, but you certainly find the concept. There's, in a sense, two kinds of grace. Now, grace is God's power given, beneficial power given to undeserving people. Grace is God's beneficial power given to undeserving people. But there's two kinds. Theologians talk about special grace. And special grace is the powerful grace of God that comes in and changes your heart and gives you the new birth and converts you and turns you around. And this is what's given to people who believe in Jesus Christ. We read about it earlier on in the chapter. In Ephesians 1:7, it says, redeemed by the blood, we're forgiven our sins according to his grace. That's special grace. But there's also common grace. And common grace are great gifts of goodness and wisdom and power and beauty and wisdom to people. Those gifts don't convert the people. That's not special grace. It's not converting grace. And yet, the wisdom is from God. The beauty is from God. The skill is from God. The goodness is from God. The wisdom is from God. And the Bible teaches that he gives these gifts to all kinds of people all over the place, regardless of whether they believe in him or not. The Bible teaches it in a number of places. Some of these verses I'm going to give you I mentioned last week, but a lot of them I didn't. Just to give you a little bit more of a sense of what this teaching is and how important it is practically. First, James 1:17 says, every good and perfect gift comes down from above, from the Father of lights. Anything good, anything perfect, anything beautiful that you see has its origin from heaven, has a heavenly origin. Every good and perfect gift comes down from above. Now, what are some of those gifts? Well, Romans 2:14-15 says, talking about pagans, talking about unbelieving people, it says they show that the word of the law is written in their hearts and their consciences bear witness. In Romans chapter 2, God shows us, Paul tells us, that God has put in the consciences of every human being innate understandings of his law. There is an innate sense in the human breast, in the human conscience, of fair play and justice, the golden rule, honesty, love. These things don't have to be taught. They're there. And if you have a decent family environment, and if you are raised in a society that reinforces those things, a person who has absolutely no belief in Jesus and absolutely no interest in religious things can grow up with, according to this, with all kinds of solid moral character. What other kind of gifts? In Exodus 31, when God is telling Moses to build the tabernacle, he says, now listen, in order to build a tabernacle, you're going to have to get really skilled artists. People that know how to work with wood and with metal and with silver and gold. People who know how to do embroidery. People who know how to do tremendous metalwork. you're going to have to get skillful artists, he said. And then, this is amazing, he mentions a number of people that are already in Israel. And he says, in the hearts of all the wise-hearted, I have put wisdom that they may make these things. I filled, he's talking about one of them, a man named Bezalel, who was a craftsman. He says, I have filled him with the Spirit of God and with wisdom in all measure of workmanship, so that he can work in gold and in silver in all sorts of metalwork. What this tells you is this. God gives wisdom to people. Now, I know these were Israelites, but isn't it interesting? He doesn't see an artistic gift as just simply a kind of accidental random talent. He doesn't see it as just something that's come through human evolution. He says, if a person is an artist, it's because I've given them a gift of wisdom. I've given them that ability. God spreads out gifts of musical and artistic and technical skill and wisdom and greatness, and he just throws those gifts out all through the human race like diamonds and rubies and sapphires. He just throws them out there so that the world is beautified by it. What else does he give? Well, the Bible says something that has really puzzled people. Isaiah 45 tells us that Cyrus, who was a Persian king and a pagan king, you know, not a believing king, not someone who believed in the Lord God of Israel or anything like that. In Isaiah 45, God tells us through Isaiah that Cyrus is his anointed prince, that Cyrus was anointed with the Holy Spirit for world leadership by God, and yet he's a pagan. In the book of Judges and in the book of 1st, 2nd Samuel, 1st, 2nd Kings, you'll very often read this, that some great leader is raised up by God, and it says the Spirit of the Lord came upon him. Judges and kings and queens. And whenever the Spirit of the Lord comes upon them, usually what happens is they get military genius or statesmanship or leadership skill or legal acumen and whatever. And in many cases, the persons, like, for example, Saul, the King Saul, who was against David and sought to kill David, Saul, from what we can tell, was not someone whose heart was circumcised, which is the Old Testament way of talking about someone who really believed from the heart and really has come to Christ, to come to God. Saul was not someone like that. Saul turned away, and yet God gave Saul gifts through the Spirit. God gave Cyrus gifts through the Spirit. What does this mean? God gives to people leadership ability, statesmanship, wisdom. He anoints people and gives people leadership and all sorts of organizational ability who are not necessarily Christians at all.
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14: And on it goes. We know right before the flood, God says to Noah, he says, my spirit will not always strive with humankind. It's getting worse and worse out there. People are getting more violent. They're getting more inhumane to each other. Evidently, God's spirit is in the world constantly seeking to keep us from being as wicked as we ought to be, as selfish as we ought to be. We're all tremendously self-centered people. Naturally, that's what sin is. Yet the Spirit of God keeps us from being as cruel to each other as we could be, keeps the world from being as unlivable a place as it ought to be. Now, what are the practical implications of this? This is extremely important. Do you understand the distinction between common and special grace? If you don't, you can really get fouled up. Number one, if you don't understand the distinction between common and special grace, you're going to be very confused, very confused. You remember in the movie and in the play Amadeus, the real problem that Salieri had was Salieri was a pious man. He was a moral man. He was a decent man, and he desperately wanted to be a great musician. And he was just a mediocre musician. And along comes Mozart, who's not a pious person at all, but someone who's degenerate and a person of despicable character. And it's so clear to anybody, certainly now, that he was given almost divine gifts, people say. You know who says almost divine gifts? People who don't even believe in God, who don't even believe in the doctrine of common grace, but are almost forced by the power of the gifts that Mozart had to say, this is the voice of God I'm hearing when I hear his music. Salieri went berserk because he said, how could you give to someone as despicable as that such gifts, and you don't give them to me? You know that place in the movie where he says, he looks up at the crucifix and he says, you and I are enemies now. And he takes the crucifix and he throws it into the fire. Remember that? Poor Salieri, if he was a Christian, and I don't think he was, if he understood this doctrine, he would have been able to handle his life. He would have been able to sit down and say, oh Lord, I see that you, for the sake of your church, in order to keep the world in a position where it's not a wicked and awful and terrible place, you give gifts of beauty, give gifts of artistic craft and technical skill and leadership and organizational ability and musical and artistic ability, and you just throw them out there so that the world is beautified. I see that you've only given me a rather mediocre musical gift. But if Salieri was a Christian, here's how he could do it. He could say, but I've got special grace. And you see, the special grace will not make me the musical genius of the history of the world. It's going to make me something much better. I'm going to rule and reign as a priest and a king with you forever. You're changing me. You love me. And that means that someday I'm going to be so much greater, something so much greater than even the musical genius of the history of the world. Meanwhile, I can enjoy what you've given me through Mozart. He couldn't think like that. All he knew was that here I am trying my very best, and here's somebody else who's been given more common grace than me. Christian friends, if you don't understand this doctrine, you're going to really wonder, why would God just lay all this common grace on somebody who's a despicable character when I'm trying so hard and I'm not nearly as talented? Well, the answer is simply this. If you got special grace working in you, you realize that what you're going to become is something far greater than the best musical genius or the best investment banker on Wall Street or the best singer in New York. Meanwhile, the gift is there for you, for us. It's there for us to enjoy. It's there to beautify our world until Jesus finally changes everything at the end. You'll also be very confused when you see that many, many, many non-Christians are far more moral characters than us. You'll be sitting there saying, how do I have so much? I have so much trouble biting my tongue. I have so much trouble with emotional self-control. I have so much trouble forgiving people. And here, over here is someone who's not even a believer at all, not even religious, or maybe a member of another religion. And they seem to be so much more collected. They have so much more self-control. They seem to be so much more moral than me. How could that be? Well, you have to understand that common grace is thrown out there, and we should be mighty happy for it. Because if the only people that were collected, if the only people that were moral, if the only people that were just, if the only people that were compassionate were people that knew Jesus Christ as Savior, this would be an unlivable world. God throws that out there to everybody. Here's something else. There is a kind of morality that arises out of common grace. It's static. It just comes because you've had a good childhood. It comes because you've had good parents. It's come because you, whatever. And then there's a morality that comes from common grace. I mean, from special grace. When the Spirit of God comes into you, and it's not a static thing, it's a living thing. Paul looks at the Philippians and says, I know that the good work he began in you, he will bring to completion on the day of Jesus Christ. You see, the character growth that comes from special grace will blow by eventually any kind of character that's there through common grace. Meanwhile, you don't sit there and wonder about it. You know, the reason why so many Christians get so amazed and confused about the fact that non-Christians, in many cases, are more moral and better and more admirable characters than so many Christians, is because you have still not understood the gospel. The gospel says something that nobody in common sense will ever believe. Only the Spirit can show you. The gospel says that here is an upstanding Boy Scout leader, you know, pillar of the community citizen. And here is a dysfunctional, broken, violent wreck. And in God's sight, they're both lost. Neither of them love the Lord their God with all their heart, soul, strength, and mind. Neither of them love their neighbor as themselves. Both of them are living for themselves and not for me. And they're both lost. And they both stand in need of grace. And the one who comes into the welcoming arms of the Father is the one who realizes he or she is lost and who puts all his or her trust in what Jesus has done on the cross and not in your good deeds and your performance. Who's most likely to realize the gospel? Not usually the Boy Scout leader. And you see, Christians are still so deeply, deeply locked into an understanding that basically what a Christian is a good person rather than a dependent person. People are so locked into the idea that basically what a Christian is a moral person rather than a repentant person. That they have so much trouble when they see people so full of common grace that they're more moral than the average Christian in their church. Don't be surprised. If you understand this doctrine, you can make sense of it. Also, this doctrine also proves one other thing. And that is, Christians have got to start getting humbled about the fact that God has put every good gift out there. There are lots of Christians that in their arrogance, and maybe in some ways it's a sincere arrogance, they believe, well, you see, if that person is a great musician, but they're not doing it for Christ, and they're not talking about Christ and singing about Christ and playing about Christ, then I don't respect that. That's not Christian music. Or here is a person who's a fine civic leader, but I'm not going to vote for that person because that person isn't a Christian. Don't you realize, if you understand that Jesus Christ is governing all things through common grace, that means when you see a great civic leader who's not a Christian, you have to do what Luther said. Remember what Luther said? I mentioned this last week. It's a great quote. Luther said, I would much rather be ruled by a wise Muslim than a stupid Christian. What was he meaning by that? He was trying to say, I understand the doctrine of common grace, that when I see a great opera written by somebody who's a pagan, who really disdains the Christian gospel, and yet it's a work of tremendous beauty, it's a work of tremendous skill, I go and I appreciate it, and by doing so, I honor my God from whom that beauty came, and I witness to the fact that Jesus is head over everything through common grace. Sometimes I feel like, though it's sincere, I don't know what's behind the Christian Yellow Pages movement. Is it really true that Christians, you should have a Christian auto mechanic if you're a Christian, you should have a Christian hairdresser? Is it really true? Isn't that a denial of the idea that Jesus Christ is head over everything right now and ruling everything through common grace? Is it really true that Christians ought to segregate themselves and ghettoize themselves and refuse to admit that every good and perfect gift that comes down from above is from Jesus? Heck no. Absolutely not. Don't you see how this, to witness to the fact that Jesus is head over everything right now, humbles us, and yet it encourages us. And the reason it encourages us is this, because all of this is for us. All of this is for us. Everything is happening is for us. Mozart's for us. You see that? Cyrus was for us. Great kings and queens and presidents are for us. God says, it's for my chosen ones, it's for my church, it's for my sons and daughters, my brothers and sisters that I'm doing this. I scatter these good deeds, I scatter these gifts of goodness and wisdom and greatness with both hands, and that is how I continue to keep in charge of this world and keep the world evil restrained and make it a place that's still a place of beauty and goodness and wisdom, even under the circumstances of the fall of man. Secondly, Jesus is not just head over everything through common grace. He's also head over everything through providential control of history.
13: 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We hope you'll join us tomorrow for the second part of Dr. Keller's sermon about Jesus' active rule over everything in our lives. 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
15: Mike Rowe sat down with Vice President J.D. Vance and spent some time talking about the dignity of work. Mike reflected on the time he was on Meet the Press 10 years ago. During the conversation, he mentioned J.D. Vance's book, Hillbilly Elegy. Since that interview, people have been saying that the two of them were singing out of the same hymnal. Different tunes, but the same message. Mike Rowe said that we need to think about the dignity of work, which he observed has been really confused. He says, I think a lot of people in the country think about dignified work through the lens of the circumstances of the job itself. The conditions. Is it too hot? Is it too cold? Do I have insurance? Do I have a lunch break? They concluded the thing that gives work dignity is if it blesses someone else. So Mike Rowe talked about a study from a World War II POW camp. Half the prisoners were forced to build a barracks. He says the hours were terrible, the work was hard, the conditions were brutal. The other group was basically charged with carrying large vessels of water across the yard and dumping them out in nowhere specific. Although the men building the barracks were essentially slave labor, at least they were building something significant. They were much better off mentally. The men who lost their minds were the ones dumping water and forced to do meaningless work. You know, this was a great conversation about the dignity of work. As I discuss in my booklet on a biblical view of work, Christians need to address the issue of work. I quote many of the Proverbs that talk about the value of work. And our labor is meaningful because we are created in God's image. I'm Kirby Anderson, and that's my point of view.
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0: You know, sometimes there are moments when it all just clicks. The right person crosses your path. The timing is perfect, and the conversation goes deeper than you expected. That's no coincidence. I like to call those divine appointments. Hi, I'm Mark Gothier with Crew and Making Your Life Count. Have you ever had a conversation that seemed to happen for no reason at all, yet everything in you knew it was meant to be? Maybe you bumped into an old friend or had a chat with a stranger at the coffee shop, and suddenly it felt like God was opening up a door to something deeper. Those are divine appointments, moments when God gives you a unique opportunity to share the message of His love.
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5: Your Moody Radio weather forecast. Chance of seeing some showers and scattered thunderstorms. Some producing some very heavy downpours as we head through the night. Overnight lows will drop down to near 75 degrees. Showers and occasional storms on Thursday with a high just over 90. Widespread showers and thunderstorms Friday, a high low 90s. And then another round of showers and thunderstorms on Saturday. A high will be just over 90 degrees. Sunday will wrap up the weekend with mainly late day showers and storms, otherwise sunshine, low 90s. I'm staff meteorologist Sally Russell for Moody Radio, Florida.
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0: Leanna Crawford on Moody Radio. Hi, it's Bill Meyer with a bit of encouragement from Christian author Sharon Janes. She says, even in our weakest and weariest moments, God can give us the strength to keep moving forward.
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0: On the night you're falling all to pieces, you can bring your lonely heart to Jesus. 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

0: Over Egypt's long history, its list of gods grew to more than 1,500. But at the time of the Exodus, some of Egypt's most revered gods were Hapi and Isis, the Nile gods, Hekate, the frog-headed goddess of fertility, Hathor, the cow goddess, and Ra, the god of the sun. Thanks for connecting with Today in the Word, Moody Bible Institute's daily devotional. I'm Donna Leland. When Israel's God inflicted the 10 plagues on Egypt, he targeted some of their deities, emphasizing his authority over them with tailor-made afflictions. The Nile River turned to blood, Hapi and Isis. An infestation of frogs covered the land, Hekate. A deadly disease killed their livestock, Hathor. A thick darkness fell on the nation, Ra. And more. Through these, Israel's God was communicating that he was superior to all. After the Lord brought the Israelites from Egypt, guiding them by a cloud and fire, God proved to Israel that he was the most powerful God in yet another way. He was not only superior in power, he was also distinct in communication. While the Egyptians strained to hear from their gods through dreams and magic and rituals, Israel's God clearly communicated his will and his ways. Exodus 20 is, among other things, a beautiful example of his purposeful revelation. Today in the Word, we read the striking declaration, opening chapter 20. God spoke all these words. Before the Lord issued any commands, he reminded Israel of their communion. I am the Lord your God who brought you out of Egypt. He is relational and redemptive, and the revelation that follows, the Ten Commandments, flowed out of his covenantal commitment.
1: Your Moody Radio weather forecast. Chances of seeing some showers and scattered thunderstorms, some producing some very heavy downpours as we head through the night. Overnight lows will drop down to near 75 degrees. Showers and occasional storms on Thursday with a high just over 90. Widespread showers and thunderstorms Friday, a high low 90s, and then another round of showers and thunderstorms on Saturday. A high will be just over 90 degrees. Sunday will wrap up the weekend with mainly late day showers and storms, otherwise sunshine, low 90s. I'm Staff Meteorologist Sally Russell for Moody Radio, Florida.
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0: That's Megan Woods on Moody Radio. You know, when a prayer goes unanswered, or you just don't feel connected to God, faith can be hard to come by. But on the latest episode of Summit Life, Pastor J.D. Greer says the book of Hebrews shows us that even during the hard times, confident belief is possible. J.D. will share four reasons to keep believing even when God feels distant. 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
2: Brant Gustafson served as a staff announcer at Moody Radio Cleveland in 1959. Eventually, he was called to Chicago, where he oversaw the broadcasting department. 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

0: Facts are facts, but anyone who's ever seen a political ad knows that facts can be twisted to say pretty much anything. But Dr. Tony Evans says there's a way to spot the unvarnished truth as we spend 2 minutes with Tony.
1: Sometimes truth can be tough. I'm reminded of a humorous story of the two very wicked businessmen. These were some two evil businessmen. And they started attending this church, and the church was in a building fund campaign. One of the brothers died. The other wicked brother came to him and said, "Now, Pastor, I know you're in this building fund, and I have hundreds and hundreds of thousands of dollars that I want to write a check out for the building fund for you under one condition. When you funeralize my brother next week, you've got to call him a saint." They came to the funeral. He began speaking about this brother, and he said, "This man was wicked, evil, almost Satan incarnate in his business practices. But compared to his brother, he's a saint." There's a way to deal with the truth. Jesus made a statement. You don't have to turn there, but you all know it. John 8. "And you shall know the truth, and the truth shall set you free." But unless what you're calling true is what God says is true, it's not the truth. You will not be delivered, you will not be victorious, and you sure enough won't be free indeed. For he who the Son sets free is sure enough free, indeed free, for real free, because the truth sets people free.
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2: Your Warmedy Radio weather forecast. Chance of seeing some showers and scattered thunderstorms, some producing some very heavy downpours as we head through the night. Overnight lows will drop down to near 75 degrees. Showers and occasional storms on Thursday with a high just over 90. Widespread showers and thunderstorms Friday, a high low 90s, and then another round of showers and thunderstorms on Saturday. A high will be just over 90 degrees. Sunday will wrap up the weekend with mainly late day showers and storms, otherwise sunshine, low 90s. I'm staff meteorologist Sally Russell for Moody Radio, Florida.
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0: That's John Reddick holding on Moody Radio. 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

0: After you've lived your life and somebody visits the cemetery where you're buried, what will your cemetery stone say about you? If I could do it all over again, Christian leaders share the most important lessons of their lives. Dr. Tony Evans is a pastor, speaker, author, and widely syndicated radio and television broadcaster. Has he thought about what he wants on his tombstone?
1: Yes, and what I would like is that he knew God and helped others to know him too. He knew God and helped others to know him too.
0: Dr. Tony Evans. Evangelist Ron Hutchcraft has given thought to this question of tombstones.
2: You know, my dad's just says husband, father. That would be good. And I love David's tombstone, if you could put it that way, in Acts 13. It says, David served the Lord's purpose in his generation, and then he fell asleep. That's a pretty good tombstone for anybody. He served the Lord's purpose in his generation. Is there any better reason for life?
0: Bob Moeller is the founder of For Keeps Ministries. And what has this marriage expert considered putting on his own tombstone?
3: I've already thought about that, and it's not, I think it was W.C. Fields said, I'd rather be in Philadelphia. I think what I would say is he loved the Lord his God with all his heart, soul, mind, and strength, and he loved his neighbor as himself.
0: That's author and conference speaker Dr. Bob Moeller. He and his wife Cheryl have founded For Keeps Ministries. Now, what about you? What would you like written on your tombstone? And is the life that you're living now reflective of what you say you'd like on that tombstone? Something to think about, right? This has been a production of Moody Radio, a ministry of Moody Bible Institute, based on the book, If I Could Do It All Over Again.
4: Your Moody Radio weather forecast. Chances of seeing some showers and scattered thunderstorms, some producing some very heavy downpours as we head through the night. Overnight lows will drop down to near 75 degrees. Showers and occasional storms on Thursday with a high just over 90. Widespread showers and thunderstorms Friday, a high low 90s, and then another round of showers and thunderstorms on Saturday, a high will be just over 90 degrees. Sunday will wrap up the weekend with mainly late day showers and storms, otherwise sunshine, low 90s. I'm staff meteorologist Sally Russell for Moody Radio, Florida.
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In Romans chapter 5, the Bible says, "We glory in our sufferings because we know that suffering produces perseverance, perseverance, character, and character, hope."

0: That's Forrest Frank on Moody Radio. Hi, it's Bill Meyer with some food for thought from Christian author Bob Goff. Check this out. He says, grace never seems fair until you need a little of it.
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0: That's Sidewalk Prophets on Moody Radio. Proverbs 27:23 says, "Know well the condition of your flocks, and give attention to your herds." 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
1: Everything you say and do is recorded by God in heaven. And here's some good news. Every person who believes in Jesus Christ has their name recorded in heaven. Every Christian who believes in Jesus Christ has their name written in the book of life. I don't know when this happens. I don't know if God writes our name in the book way, way back before we're even born because he knows who will believe in him and he knows who will not. I don't know if it happens when I believe in Jesus at that very moment, but I'm confident of this. Once you've asked Christ to come into your life, your name is in the book. And listen, it will never be blotted out of the book. It's secure. Your salvation is secure in Christ. So I don't know what you're going through today, but just remember this. If you're a Christian, your name is written in the book of life. And if your name is written in the book of life, when you die, God will say, enter in to the joy of the Lord. And if your name is not written in the book of life, he will say, depart from me. I never knew you. It's your choice. You want your name in the book? You want your sin forgiven? You want this happiness you've been seeking? It's right here. Jesus Christ, who died on the cross and rose again from the dead, is here with us right now, ready to come into your life and forgive you of all of your sin. Come to Jesus. Your name will be written in the book of life.
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2: Your Moody Radio weather forecast. Chance of seeing some showers and scattered thunderstorms, some producing some very heavy downpours as we head through the night. Overnight lows will drop down to near 75 degrees. Showers and occasional storms on Thursday with a high just over 90. Widespread showers and thunderstorms Friday, a high low 90s, and then another round of showers and thunderstorms on Saturday. A high will be just over 90 degrees. Sunday will wrap up the weekend with mainly late day showers and storms, otherwise sunshine, low 90s. I'm staff meteorologist Sally Russell for Moody Radio, Florida.
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4: The sun, he retreats to pray. As we look upon the Lord Jesus Christ in this very, very simple moment here, we see a model you and I, we've got to follow. If you've made that decision, don't be surprised if things are running a little rough. If your battle with sin is becoming more and more a feeble march of defeat, Jesus required time alone with the Father, and so do we.
5: Welcome to Encounter the Truth with Jonathan Griffiths. I'm Steve Hiller. And Jonathan, I think a lot of us can identify with that feeling like I'm battling against sin and I'm losing, or I feel like God is at a distance from me and I don't know how to feel close to him again. I want to, but I'm just not there right now. Are you saying that prayer is the key to that?
6: Well, I think it's certainly part of the picture. It's so interesting and it's so very striking when we look at the life of Jesus and the ministry of Jesus, how he intentionally takes time to be alone with the Father. And we're going to see that in our passage today from Matthew's gospel. And we must look at that and observe that and think to ourselves, if Jesus needed that, how much more do I need that? And it's such a simple failure really for us within the Christian life when we neglect time with the Father. You know, we're so busy. We think we can just get by and we rush on with the business of the day. But over time, if we make a habit of ignoring time with the Father, we will start to notice the impact of that in terms of our spiritual vitality and our effectiveness and our growth in the Christian life.
5: Well, let's go ahead and look more at this topic from the book of Matthew. We're in chapter 14, looking at verses 22 to 36 today. Grab a Bible, meet us there as we begin the message, The Son Who Rescues and Restores. Here is Jonathan.
4: We've called this series in Matthew's Gospel, In the Presence of the King. And it's our great joy, isn't it, to come into the presence of the Lord Jesus Christ as we encounter him through his word. As we begin today, I actually just want to pause on that idea of coming face to face with Jesus Christ. We're not going to do anything very fancy with these verses from Matthew 14 today. I don't have some clever philosophical insight for you. I don't have any penetrating cultural analysis. Our business here today is simply to look at the Lord Jesus Christ, to see him in the pages of Matthew's gospel, to encounter him through his word. But I want to say what an important thing that is to do. What a special thing. What a very, very powerful thing it is. You see, all of us, we come here today with our particular needs, don't we? And our burdens and our concerns and, yes, even our confusions. All of us, young and old, men and women, boys and girls, believers and skeptics, rich and poor, employed and unemployed, healthy and sick, we come with our needs, our questions, our burdens, and our concerns. And here's the thing I can say with confidence to each one of us, to myself and to you as well. Here's the thing, Jesus Christ is the answer to each one of them. That's a simple truth. That's the conviction of the believer. That is the claim of the Christian gospel. Jesus is the answer. He is the comprehensive answer. In him, we meet the God of heaven. In him, we find the Savior, the rescuer, the healer. And so, friends, whatever it is that you are navigating, whatever it is you are facing, whatever it is you are carrying today and this week, let me invite you now simply to come with me to the shores of the Sea of Galilee. Come with me to the pages of Matthew's gospel, and let's meet the Lord Jesus Christ together. Let's observe him. Let's encounter him. Let's learn from him. Let's receive from him, as we all need to do. What do we see and what do we learn of Jesus, the Son of God, as we encounter him here? First, we see that the Son, the Lord Jesus Christ, he retreats to pray. Jesus has just been involved in an intense time of ministering to many people. Thousands came to him. They pursued him at the shores of the Sea of Galilee, and they gathered to hear him teach. They listened. They listened for a long time, actually. And as the day wore on, they became hungry. And so you remember, Jesus miraculously fed these 5,000 men, plus women and children. He nourished them, actually, in every way. And after that remarkable day of ministry, here's where we find the Lord Jesus Christ. Verse 22, immediately, he made the disciples get into the boat and go before him to the other side while he dismissed the crowds. And after he had dismissed the crowds, he went up on the mountain by himself to pray. The Son of God incarnate, as he went about doing ministry, serving others, teaching the word, releasing divine healing power, as he went about doing these things, he recognized the vital importance of stepping aside from the crowds and communing with his Father. No doubt in his humanity, he was very, very tired after that day of ministry by the shore. No doubt he felt as though he had expended his strength. No doubt he was emotionally fatigued. Though he is God, he had become a true human being as well. He had taken on the limitations of humanity in his earthly body through the incarnation. And while we need to be careful, of course, we cannot take these snapshots from the time of Jesus' earthly ministry and then go and speculate too deeply concerning the relationships that have existed eternally within the Trinity. We need to be careful. We do have a window here, though, don't we? We have a window into the vitality of that relationship between the Father and the Son. Communion with the Father is at the very core of who Jesus is. And so he steps aside. He takes time apart. He retires for the day. He gets out of the fray. He goes away to pray. And friends, this is a simple thing to point out. No clever philosophical insights, no penetrating cultural analysis here. Nothing clever about this observation from the text. But I tell you, this is so very, very important. I think many of us, we struggle with this idea of prayer. People come to me, some of you have come to me with this struggle and this question, you know, if God is God and he knows all things, if God is sovereign and he rules over all things, then why do I need to pray? What's the purpose of it? Does it actually, honestly, have a purpose? And, you know, I don't think I can fully explain to you why it is that God has ordained that we should relate to him through prayer. I think I have some partial answers to that question. But perhaps the most compelling thing we can say about prayer is simply this. Jesus, the Son of God, saw prayer to the Father as vitally important in his earthly life. We can say that much. And right there, actually, that is argument enough for us and proof enough for us. If Jesus saw the necessity of prayer, how much more should we? I don't know how good you are at maintaining the vital things that facilitate your way of life, your own health, how good you are at giving daily attention to your body and all that it needs, nutrition, exercise, rest, and other things. I don't know how good you are at maintaining your car. Do you pay attention to the rhythm of its needs? It's been said that if you don't schedule your regular maintenance for the car, your car will schedule it for you. Normally through an unexpected stop at a roadside at night during a storm, you know how it has to go. At home, we have a car that's now getting a little long in the tooth, a little elderly. It's been nominated the dad car, actually. Quarter of a million kilometers and counting on the clock. I'm taking that as a badge of honor. We're heading for 300K. Some friendly creaks, you know, and groans. Some rather endearing rust patches that just give a little bit of character. A few things that just don't work anymore. Who needs anti-lock braking anyway? I think that does work. Anyway, I have to admit that the car, it probably doesn't get the love and the attention that it deserves. For a while, it had a little notice on the dash that came up saying, you know, service due. Reminder, but nothing too threatening there. That was on for a number of weeks, actually. And of course, you know, I ignored it, as anyone would. Then it became a running counter. It shifted screen. I'd never seen this before. It became a running counter of how many kilometers we were past the service requirement. 100 kilometers past you. Oh, that's interesting. 200, not really worth bothering with. 1,000 kilometers past you. I think I can probably still ignore that. 1,500 kilometers past you. Vaguely alarming. But, you know, it kept every day. It just started. Kept on driving. It's a little rough, I guess, to be sure. But, you know, it was still moving just fine. 1,750 past you. We got pretty close to 2,000 kilometers over the service interval before I figured I probably shouldn't put this off very much longer. I got it to the shop to my friendly mechanic before the engine gave up the ghost. I think we'll probably get a few more miles out of it yet. But I think we all know this. If we ignore the regular rhythms of health and maintenance, we will feel the effects of it in the end. Isn't that true? Sometimes we imagine that our fellowship with the Father is something that we can ignore in busy seasons of life, can fail to maintain. You know, it's going to be fine. It'll be fine. I haven't opened the Bible today. Actually, come to think of it, this week. Maybe it's okay. It's been about a month. Prayer. I'll send up the odd emergency flare to heaven when something's going wrong in moments of desperation, but setting apart time, getting alone, it's been a while. And I guess if I'm being totally honest about it, you know, the creaks and the groans in my spiritual life, they're getting a little bit more audible. The cracks in the pristine finish of my outward godliness, well, those are more visible. It would be hard maybe to claim that my spiritual life is now running smoothly. No, it's what you might call a rough idol at best. And the fact of the matter is that the regular rhythm of prayer and time in the Word, the rhythm of communion with the Father, of fellowship with him, it is actually vital to our spiritual health. It's non-negotiable. The discipline of finding that physical place, and that's important here, isn't it? It's so interesting, the physicality of this. Jesus went away on his own. He removed himself from the situation, making that space, being alone, it's non-negotiable. Jesus, he showed us that. He models that for us here. If anyone didn't need this, we imagine, it would be the Lord Jesus himself. He's the Son of God. But he took time apart. He made the time. He found the place. He relied upon the refreshment. As we look upon the Lord Jesus Christ in this very, very simple moment here, we see something here that we need to learn. We see a model, actually, that you and I, we've got to follow. And so as we consider this model together, let me ask you the obvious question. How is your prayer life? I mean, how's it going? What is the rhythm of that for you, the discipline of it? Have you set that discipline to have that time apart, to be alone, in quiet, with the Father as he did? Or are you actually, in all honesty, running well beyond the healthy interval? Have you decided that your relationship with him just doesn't need maintenance? It's going to coast just fine while I get on with other things. If you've made that decision consciously, or perhaps more likely unconsciously, don't be surprised if things are running a little rough. If your attention is actually more and more focused on the things of this world, if your heart is growing more and more cool toward the things of Christ, if your battle with sin is becoming more and more a feeble march of defeat, Jesus required time alone with the Father, and so do we. The Son, he retreats to pray.
5: You're listening to Encounter the Truth with Jonathan Griffiths. Our message is called The God Who Rescues and Restores, part of our series, In the Presence of the King. Now stay tuned. We'll get back to the message in just a moment. You know, however fervent your heart was when you first came to know the Lord, we're all prone for our hearts to grow a little cold, to drift. And faith maybe becomes more of a formality than we ever thought it would be. Well, there's an answer for that, and it's the same regardless of your feelings of the situation. You need to stare long and hard at the cross, looking at Christ's love that was poured out for us there. But sometimes it's helpful to have a guide that comes alongside you. And that's exactly what Paul Maller does in his book called An Anchor for the Soul. He helps us look at Psalm 22 and sees how Jesus fulfills that and reminds us that our joy in Christ comes not from performance, but from proximity. It's an anchor that our souls need to provide stability amongst the storms of life. 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Back to the message. Here's Jonathan.
4: Next, the Son, he rescues the needy. Middle of verse 23. When evening came, he was there alone, but the boat by this time was a long way from the land, beaten by the waves, for the wind was against them. And in the fourth watch of the night, he came to them, walking on the sea. While Jesus was on the mountain by himself praying, he sent his disciples ahead of him to the other side of the sea. Evidently, the weather, it wasn't too great. It was windy, and the waves were high. The disciples, they were having a pretty rough time crossing in the boat. It was a few miles across the Sea of Galilee at its widest point. But by the fourth watch of the night, and that's between 3 a.m. and 6 a.m., they still haven't made it across. The winds are just against them. Their boat is being beaten by the waves. It's a tough situation. It's a fearful time. It's potentially really quite dangerous. Will they make it to shore? Are they going to be swamped by the waves in the end? And in this moment of exhausted anxiety, Jesus comes to them and he meets them. Jesus comes to these weary and fearful disciples. He comes in a very surprising manner, unexpected. He comes in a way that they could never have anticipated. He comes walking upon the sea. And of course, the disciples, they're baffled. They couldn't make sense of it. They were terrified. Actually, it's a ghost, they cried out in fear. But now comes the reassuring voice of Jesus. Take heart, he says. It is I. Do not be afraid. Take heart. It is I, echoing words spoken by God to Moses at the burning bush. Jesus introduces himself afresh to these fearful disciples, not simply as the carpenter of Nazareth or the teacher of the hillside, but as the great I Am, Yahweh, the God of Israel, the Lord of heaven and earth. We see a picture here, don't we? A very dramatic one that actually sums up the very heart of Jesus' mission. And it teaches us something profound about who he is and what he is like. You see, Jesus is the God who saves. Jesus Christ, he is the Lord of salvation. He's not simply a teacher, a purveyor of wise words, a sage guide through the complexities of life. No, he is the God of heaven who makes it his own business to come to us in our helplessness, in our distress, and our wearied anxiety, and to meet us where no one else can meet us. That's why, of course, Jesus came down from heaven. We human beings were lost upon the sea of this world, lost in sin, burdened by guilt, facing the very judgment of God, unable to help ourselves, unable to save ourselves, perhaps even unable to articulate the nature of our distress and our need, but just knowing that things were not right, and he came to us, and he reached us. He reached us where no one else could reach us. He came into this world by a miracle, even as he came to those disciples by a miracle that day. He, the great I Am, the eternal God of heaven, entered the womb of a young woman in the person of his son. He came to us as Savior. He lived among us. He taught us truth. He enabled us to know him. And then he went to a Roman cross to pay the price of our sin. Whether we knew it or not, we were in a place of distress, and we had no means to help ourselves, and he came to us. You see, that's who he is, and that's what he does. And friends, I highlight that, and I emphasize that, because there will be some here today, I have no doubt, who are lost. That's your situation. You are buffeted by the waves of life. You look at the disciples, and you feel the emotion of this moment, and you resonate with them because you yourself are in a place of fear and distress. That's maybe why you've come today, maybe why you're listening, and you do not know what to do. You feel today that you are lost upon the sea of this world. You feel that no one can reach you in your distress and no one can find you. And if that's you, and if that is your situation, you need to know this. The God of heaven, the great I Am, he has come to you. He's come in the person of his son, and he is able to rescue, and he is able to help. He is able to save, not merely from the difficult circumstances of this life, but from the deeper problem that lurks beneath all others, the problem of your broken relationship with God, the problem of your sin and your guilt before him. He is able to cleanse you, and he is able to restore you. He is able to offer you forgiveness. He is able to put you on a firm footing before the God of heaven, to give you hope for time and hope for eternity. It is the character of Jesus, and it is the mission of Jesus to rescue the needy, to come to us in our distress, and to reach us where no one else can reach us. But the question now is whether you will recognize him and whether you will receive him. Even the disciples, they were confused, weren't they? They cried out in fear, but he spoke those words of comfort: "Take heart, it is I. Do not be afraid." Have you seen, have you recognized that the Jesus who came to us 2,000 years ago, who comes to us now through his word, who meets us today, even on this page of Matthew's gospel, is none other than the God of Israel, the great I Am, the God of creation, the God who is, the living God who has power to save? Will you take heart? Will you receive him in faith? Will you put aside fear? Now, following Jesus, we need to be clear about this. Following Jesus doesn't mean that we will never again face hard or fearful circumstances. Of course, the disciples, they followed Jesus, yet they found themselves in the storm. Once they recognized him, once they saw that it was their Lord coming to them upon the sea, it did not spell the end of their challenges, nor of their fear. Peter began quite well in this moment, as he sometimes did begin well. Verse 28, "And Peter answered him, 'Lord, if it is you, command me to come to you on the water.' He said, 'Come.' So Peter got out of the boat and walked on the water and came to Jesus. But when he saw the wind, he was afraid, and beginning to sink, he cried out, 'Lord, save me.'" Peter saw who it was. He understood it was Jesus who had come to him. He recognized the authority of Jesus. He recognized that Jesus had the power to command him to come to him, to walk on water. Jesus gave the command. Peter came. So far, so good. He recognizes the authority of Jesus. He trusts in the power of Jesus. And while his eyes are upon Jesus, Peter is doing just fine. He's doing better than fine, actually. He's walking upon the waves. That's a tremendous start. Oh, that is a wonderful step of faith. Peter, for these moments, he is our faith hero. Here is a man who steps out in risky trust and dependency while others are huddled there in the boat, exhausted and cowering, we only imagine. Here is the great believer stepping out in faith. Well done, Peter. But then it happens. His eyes begin to divert from the face of the Lord Jesus Christ, and he turns to give regard to the fearful circumstances that surround him, and it's trouble. Verse 30. But when he saw the wind, he was afraid, and beginning to sink, he cried out, "Lord, save me." I think we so often expect the Christian life to move forward in an essentially linear way, a purely linear way. I think we expect, we're just going to grow steadily in our understanding, in our faith, in our godliness. Each day is going to be a little bit better than the last one. We're going to move forward. We're not going to move backward. I don't know about you, but for me, the reality is so much messier than that. The reality for us is that it's often two steps forward, one step back. It's sometimes two steps forward, three steps back. The grim truth is that sometimes I can look back 6 months, a year, 5 years, and see past evidences of faith and devotion and godliness in my own life and think, you know what, I wish I could recapture that now. Because actually, as I think upon it, reflect upon it, I think I've actually regressed. I think I've slipped. I wish that the only way was up, but that is not always the case in the Christian life. It's messy. The Christian life is messy. The chart of Christian growth is sometimes a very, very jagged line, isn't it?
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6: 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But it points us at the same time to the Lord Jesus Christ, who entered into suffering for us and in our place at the cross of Calvary.
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7: Esther had a choice to make. Though no one in the palace knew she was a Jew, she knew the time had come to reveal her heritage and save her people. Esther instructed Mordecai to gather up all the Jews and have them fast for 3 days, and she and her attendants would do the same. At the end of the 3 days, she would go before the king, and if she died, so be it. Fortunately, the king was in a good mood, so when he saw Esther standing in the court in her royal robes, he held out a scepter to welcome her in. He asked what it was she desired, promising whatever she wished, up to half the kingdom. Esther took her time waiting for the right moment. She invited the king and Haman to a dinner. The king agreed. Haman was summoned, and the two joined Esther for a banquet feast. At the feast, the king asked what it was she wanted. Again, she delayed, instead inviting the two of them to another feast the next day. And they were happy to oblige. Esther pleaded her case, and though the king was unable to undo a decree once it was proclaimed, he allowed Esther to make a counter-proclamation. Word was sent out to all the provinces that the Jews could gather together and defend themselves from anyone who attacked them. When the day came, not only did the Jews join together, but government officials joined with them to help them defeat their enemies. Afterwards, Mordecai and Esther established the Feast of Purim, a yearly celebration to remember their great victory. I'm Sharon Wilharm, host of All God's Women and author of The Amazing Crab Alley Revival, a Southern historical story about Victorian church ladies. Learn more at allgodswomen.com.
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14: The rolling waves of the Danube River once inspired classical music composer Johann Strauss to write a waltz called The Blue Danube. But today, the glorious river is far from blue. A prolonged drought has reduced it in places to a brown trickle.

In the U.S. and Canada, we've seen wildfires, air quality alerts, excessive heat warnings. In Europe, it's all that, plus a drought. Dried up rivers are slowing shipping, forcing power plants to shut down, and even stranding a Viking cruise liner that got stuck in a sandbank, forcing stranded passengers to evacuate. With this backdrop, the promise of Psalm 46 is striking. There is a river whose streams make glad the city of God, the holy habitation of the Most High. We do need water to live, but even more than literal H2O, we need the source of living water. This flows from the Lord Jesus, and it will never run dry. Welcome to Haven today. I'm David Wolin, sharing the great story that's all about Jesus, and we're continuing today in a series called The King We Need. And I'm curious, did the title this week catch your attention? Most Haven listeners live in countries where no one bows to a king. Technically, Canada is in the British Commonwealth, and the current Canadian $20 bill features Queen Elizabeth II. Soon it'll be King Charles III. But Canadians don't truly bow to a monarch. They elect their own officials. And south of the 49th parallel, Americans are celebrating 250 years of independence from a king. And yet, even in this modern age of self-governance, there is a deeper truth, one that remains universal. No matter who you are or where you live, you actually do need a king. We were made to live under the benevolent authority of the one true king. Over and over, the scriptures remind us of this. And all week, we've been thinking about how ancient Israel, in all their clamor for an earthly king, misunderstood this truth. They had the right desire, but the wrong motivation, and today we're going to think about this a little more in 1 Samuel 8, and we'll see how this points us to Jesus. After the program, may I invite you to support this All About Jesus ministry? As our way of saying thank you for your gift, we have a special All About Jesus resource, one published by Haven. It's Christ in All the Scriptures, Reading and Praying Through the Bible in a Year. This hardback book from Haven is a daily companion for your Bible reading that gives insight on how every book of the Bible leads us to Jesus. So I would love to send you Christ in All the Scriptures as my thank you for your generous gift to help Haven reach our end of summer goal of $140,000. This is a very important goal. We're trusting in our big God to provide what we need so that Haven can continue to share the great story that's all about Jesus. You can respond now by phone at 865-HAVEN. Again, 865-HAVEN. The line is open 24/7, and we'd love to hear from you. 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One more time, haventoday.org. Well, you know, sometimes this world can feel like a dark place. And wherever you may be in your day right now, it's possible something has already happened to make it feel a little darker for you. That happens for all of us from time to time. And when it does, where do we look? Well, today I invite you to look up, not to the skies, but to the cross of Christ. This is where we find the anchor that always holds, the hope that never fails. And today we'll have Aaron Schust kick things off for us with a song of worship. Here's My Hope Is in You.

This is Haven Today. I'm David Wolin, and that was My Hope Is In You by Aaron Schust. It's not only the lyrics that have depth in that song, there's actually a story behind it. As a well-known artist already, Aaron Schust was grappling with one child with Down syndrome, another battling a chronic illness, and this was the song he wrote then during that time and released it, declaring to the Lord, "My hope is in you." And that's the kind of question we all have to answer at some point in the course of our lives. Where does our hope truly lie? Psalm 146 urges us, "Put not your trust in princes, in a son of man in whom there is no salvation. When his breath departs, he returns to the earth. On that very day, his plans perish. Blessed is he whose help is in the God of Jacob, whose hope is in the Lord his God." Throughout the Old Testament, each new generation had the opportunity to answer the question their parents had answered before them. Where does your hope reside? Where is your safety found? Where does your comfort come from? To whom will you look when danger looms on the horizon? Israel often chose the worldly solution instead of turning to the Lord. But before we shake our heads at them, let's look in the mirror. Do we not also sometimes look to ourselves, to the practical means of this modern world? Is our first impulse to turn to Google or even now ChatGPT before turning to the Lord? Do we pour out our frustrations on social media or on our knees before the Lord? Whatever we do in small things is the great predictor of what we'll do in life's greatest challenges. On that day, will we have trained our hearts and our minds to flee to Christ? Psalm 33 is wisdom for today, pointing us in the right direction. The king is not saved by his great army. A warrior is not delivered by his great strength. The war horse is a false hope for salvation, and by its great might, it cannot rescue. Behold, the eye of the Lord is on those who fear him, on those who hope in his steadfast love. How does God save his people? Colossians 1 tells us, "He has delivered us from the domain of darkness and transferred us into the kingdom of his beloved Son, in whom we have redemption, the forgiveness of sins." And that is the great hope of a Christian, resting entirely in the one who is himself the hope of the world, the King of Kings, the King we need. And today we're returning to 1 Samuel. Over the past 3 days, we've been in 1 Samuel 7. Really, it's the only story from the many decades of Samuel's long life until near the end he becomes Israel's kingmaker. Yesterday, we finished chapter 7 where Samuel raised that Ebenezer, that stone of help, a reminder for Israel in years to come that God had intervened and saved them from the Philistines and had forgiven all their sin and idolatry. And now we're coming to chapter 8, verse 1. It says, "When Samuel grew old, he appointed his sons as Israel's leaders. The name of his firstborn was Joel. The name of his second was Abijah, and they served at Beersheba. But his sons did not follow his ways. They turned aside after dishonest gain and accepted bribes and perverted justice." Unfortunately, faith is not inherited. It's not passed down like DNA from parents to children. Each new generation must grapple for themselves with what they believe, in whom they will place their trust. And even Samuel, one of Israel's greatest prophets, his own sons were not worthy of leadership. Dishonest gain, accepting bribes, perverting justice. They were scoundrels. Even the next generation of Israel, whose hearts were already beginning to drift away, even they rejected Samuel's sons. It's all too common. Sometimes today in our churches or ministries, there's also this strong desire to pass the reins of leadership to the children of a founder or a leader. It's an inclination that has often led to disastrous outcomes. Of course, there are exceptions, but I have in mind several today just from the last few years. Maybe you do too. And so, those in leadership today would do well to take this lesson to heart. And had these sons, Joel or Abijah, become Israel's leader, disaster would surely have followed. But Israel, as the saying goes, leapt from the frying pan and into the fire. Verse 4 of chapter 8,
All the elders of Israel gathered together and came to Samuel at Ramah. They said to him, "You are old, and your sons do not follow your ways. Now appoint a king to lead us, such as all the other nations have." Well, they were right about Samuel's sons, but what about asking for a king? Was there something wrong with this request? The answer to that, biblically, is sort of yes and no. Was it inherently bad for Israel to expect that one day they could have a king? Perhaps they recalled the promise God made to Abraham in Genesis 17, "I will make you very fruitful, I will make nations of you, and kings will come from you." So far, that has not happened. But then, get this, Deuteronomy 17, this is in the days of Moses 400 years earlier, verse 14, "When you enter the land the Lord your God has given you and have taken possession of it and settled in it, and you say, 'Let us set a king over us like all the nations around us,' be sure to appoint over you a king the Lord your God chooses." And so it's clear, God had anticipated that this day would come, but the key phrase here is, "like all the other nations around us." What did the people of Israel mean by that? A couple of options. It could just be a simple statement, "The other nations have a king, so do we." Or it could be deeper than that. It could be, "We want a king so that we will be like all those other nations." In other words, we don't want to have to walk by faith, to be different from the rest of the world, serving a God we cannot see and who is so unlike the gods and idols worshipped by the rest of the world. We want comfort. We want the assurance of a strong leader we can see more than the God we cannot. So, which is it? Coming back to 1 Samuel chapter 8, the truth of the matter becomes clear after Samuel has warned them that this will come at a terrible cost. Verse 19, the people refused to listen to Samuel. "No," they said, "we want a king over us. Then we will be like all the other nations, with a king to lead us and to go out before us and fight our battles." They were asking because in their hearts they had already rejected the Lord. This is what the Lord had already said to Samuel about what they were doing. Jumping back now to verse 6, the Lord told Samuel, "Listen to all that the people are saying to you. It is not you they have rejected, but they have rejected me as their king." And then the Lord sent Samuel to the people to warn them what the king they were demanding would be like. Here is Samuel addressing the people, and I'll just hit the highlights of this longer passage. The king would take your sons and make them serve with his chariots, others to plow his ground and reap his harvest, others to make weapons of war. He will take your daughters to be perfumers, cooks, and bakers. He will take the best of your fields and vineyards. He will take a tenth of your grain, your male and female servants, and the best of your cattle and donkeys he will take for his own use, and you yourselves will become his slaves. When that day comes, you will cry out for relief from the king you have chosen. Wow, did you hear the repetition? He will take, he will take, he will take, he will take, four times. But there's a fog that settles in when fear takes hold. Specifically, when what the Bible calls fear of man closes its grip on your heart. In that moment, compromise seems easy to justify and rationalize. Instead of looking to God, when we look for someone who seems strong enough to beat the enemy we fear, regardless of their personal character, integrity, the godliness of the person we look to, none of that matters if they seem strong enough to deliver us from danger. The cost? It's irrelevant. Well, bringing it into our own modern context, Francis Schaeffer once wrote, "The central problem of our age is the church of the Lord Jesus Christ, individually or corporately, tending to do the Lord's work in the power of the flesh rather than of the Spirit. The central problem is always in the midst of the people of God, not in the circumstances surrounding them." And I agree with that. But recognizing this tendency at work in our own hearts, that's hard.
It takes great discernment to see through the fog of our own fears and anxieties, or through the fog of our own desires. But it's critical that we do so, because it's precisely in these moments when we need to seek the Lord in His Word, in prayer, in the counsel of the godly people God has placed in our lives. And we need to listen to the voice of wisdom even when everything in us doesn't want to hear that voice. We need rubber to hit the road in our personal lives, in our financial decisions, in our churches, even in our politics. It's a lot like the marine layer where I used to live in Southern California, where it would settle in and block the sun. And it was only through the penetrating light of day when the fog could burn off. Well, that light that you and I need to penetrate the fog, it's going to come only from the light of the Lord and His Word. But Israel did not seek that. They did not wait upon the Lord. It's a trait, unfortunately, their soon-to-be king would share. And here's a warning. Sometimes God gives us our request to our own detriment. As they say, be careful what you wish for, or in this case, be careful what you demand from God, because sometimes God giving us what we've demanded isn't a sign of His favor, but of our own foolishness. But there's a flip side to that coin. Sometimes it's the goodness and kindness of God to us that He does not answer our most earnest prayers exactly like we wanted. What we want for ourselves could be far less than what He would lead us into if we would only seek Him and His kingdom first. But that's not the path the people of Israel took. They demanded a king like all the other nations, and that's exactly what they would get, a king who would take. Now, is that the king God's people need and long for? Could there ever be a king who, instead of taking from His people, would give to them from His own abundance, a king who would fight their battles for them, not just sending in troops to die while He sits behind the front lines in safety, a king incorruptible, who never perverts justice, always has a tender heart toward the poor, the suffering, the outcast, a heart that's undivided and driven solely for the glory of God alone? Well, of course, there is one such king, and only one. He had always been Israel's king all along. Even in their foolishness and faithfulness, God was working all things together for good, even here. And the era of kings here in 1 Samuel, it's about to begin. But even now, the true king, the better king, is coming into view. We can see Him here and now, even with eyes of faith. We can see Him in our own times and lives. Is the King of Kings near to you? Yes, if you are in Christ. As one of my favorite scholars likes to say, you can't get much closer than in. Would you pray with me? Lord Jesus, give us eyes to see, ears to hear and be attentive to Your work. Give us hearts of faith, willing to wait on You. And thank You, Father, for Your great love for us in Jesus. Amen.

0: Why should I gain from his reward? It's a great question in a classic song from Selah, How Deep the Father's Love for Us, which of course is pointing us to Jesus. This is Haven Today. I'm David Wolin, and I hope you've enjoyed our time so far in 1 Samuel as much as I have. These Old Testament narratives are pointing us to Christ, and that's something that's true about every book of the Bible. And to help you continue to recognize that even more in the text of Scripture, I'm excited to send you an exclusive resource from Haven. It's called Christ in All the Scriptures, Reading and Praying Through the Bible in a Year. This beautifully made hardback book was designed as a companion resource for daily Bible reading to help you see even more, again, how every book of the Bible points us to Jesus. It does come with a Bible reading plan, along with helpful insights and focused prayer prompts for every section of Scripture. And so Christ in All the Scriptures is our way of saying thank you for your gift to keep Haven on the air. Please do not put this off. There actually is a current ministry need right now as Haven approaches the end of the summer. So would you seize this moment and call 865-HAVEN, 865-HAVEN, or you can go online to haventoday.org, haventoday.org. I'm David Wolin. Won't you come back again next time? We'll be keeping it all about Jesus. It's the great story here on Haven Today.
1: You'll probably be familiar with the saying that periodically does the rounds in the Christian church. This was attributed to Francis of Assisi. Whether he actually said it, I don't know. But it was this: preach the gospel always, use words if necessary.
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1: Now, that's a very popular line. Preach the gospel always, use words if necessary. And the idea is that we make Christ known through our living, through being kind and generous and so on. And of course, there is truth in that. It's important that we do commend the gospel by our way of life. But fundamentally, it's actually a terribly unhelpful statement because it undermines God's appointed primary means of salvation. It undercuts the basic and the essential process that Paul speaks of here. What does he say? And you were included in Christ when you heard the word of truth, the gospel of your salvation. And so to make that personal, to drive it home, it means, I'm afraid, that our friends and our family who aren't yet believers, they will never be converted to Christ simply because we're nice to them all the time. They will never come from death to life, from darkness to light, simply because we smile and are sweet. Of course, we do need to be godly.

0: in our life and in our witness. What we say will have no weight to it if our life doesn't bear scrutiny. But ultimately, those who are dead in sin will never come to life if they do not hear the truth, if we do not speak the gospel. The invitation is simply to believe the word of truth, the gospel of salvation. And he invites us to trust him. He calls us to believe.
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5: Your Moody Radio with the forecast. Mostly steady sky with a chance of showers and scattered thunderstorms today. High temperatures this afternoon will be into the upper 80s. That feels like factor closer to 100 degrees. Evening showers and thunderstorms likely tonight. Overnight low near 75. And then widespread showers and thunderstorms on Friday. A high into the upper 80s. Another round of showers and thunderstorms as we head through Saturday. Highs in the low 90s. We'll see widely scattered showers and thunderstorms on Sunday. I'm staff meteorologist Sally Russell for Moody Radio, Florida.
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6: Here we go. Final day of 48 hours of impact. Oh, what a joy to be with you. And I want to celebrate you, the Boom Crew. You guys, you know what you know? The gates of hell will not prevail against the church. Yeah, you're on the rock. And it is a joy to partner with you in ministry. Can we just say that?
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6: It is a joy to partner with the Boom Crew in ministry.
8: Time after time.
6: Oh, time after time.
8: I was waiting for that.
6: We are in 48 hours of impact. We are partnered up with Moody Global Campus. What is that, Allie?
8: Moody Global Campus. It is our opportunity to close a very important gap. 85% of pastors across the globe do not have access to formal biblical training. That means they have the heart for the Lord. They have a love for their people, but they don't have the training to help them to be as effective as they could be. So that's where Moody Global Campus comes in, providing the training, the teaching, the courses that are culturally adapted, that are translated into their heart language. And now 9 languages so far, 16 in the works, and 45 new languages requested. So there is a demand, and that's what we're helping to meet today.
6: Guys, for $40, you put a solar-powered learning device into the hands of your brothers and sisters. $40, you put a solar power device in the hand of your brothers and sisters. And they hit go, and they listen to Moody Bible courses translated into their heart language. Philip Passari is with us right now. This is an awesome effort. We've just got a few hours left in this thing. Philip, pour out your heart. Why do we want people right in just a moment to go to the phones and go online?
9: Yeah, it's just the need, you know. Yesterday, you know, I just spoke to some of the students, you know, who are waiting to take the courses. And you could see the urgency and the the zeal. They just want to go. They just need that training to be able to go. Most of them are persecuted. They want to go back to their countries, their communities to minister, but they just need the training to do that. And I just want to thank everybody that has supported this.
6: Yeah.
9: Because you don't know what you're doing. You don't know what you're doing back.
6: Yeah.
9: All the way in Africa, all the way across the globe. God richly bless you.
6: You know, this verse in 2 Corinthians chapter 9 has been co-opted by some crazy stuff for sure. If you sow bountifully, you reap bountifully. I know you've heard that wrongly. I get it. But you can't deny that reality. And that reaping bountifully, we're not talking you give a grand or 40 bucks. You get a Beamer this afternoon. No, it's so much more than that. So much more than that. And you know that. That's what's awesome about partnering with the Boom Crew, Allie. It's just great. Okay, 40 bucks gets one of these handheld devices, solar powered, to get these courses loaded up. 40 bucks. 300 is a big deal. Allie, you love this one.
8: Yeah, it sends a full year of training to one ministry leader. And so I love that we had someone yesterday who said, I got a $100, $300 check in the mail about a month ago, and I did not know where I was going to give it. And then I woke up this morning and I found out that $300 could train a ministry leader somewhere else in the world. It was an easy yes for this listener.
6: All right. I'm asking us to go gonzo here this half hour. You're the early birds. You love Jesus. I'm asking you to sow bountifully into this ministry today. Bountifully. Just listen to what the Spirit of God is saying and then call or go online. Okay, we've been holding off on the number. Let's go, Allie.
8: It's 800-600-9624. 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
6: Would you do that right now? Would you take a minute? This might be the last time you hear about 48 Hours of Impact in this partnership that we have with Moody Global Campus. Would you be a part of this right now? I'm just humbly asking you to do that. Grab a chunk of this. We are going to need some match challenge monies. We depleted the reserves here. So we're going to need, and I humbly request you to jump in. If you've got 5, 10, 15K, we could really use it right now. And it's every gift of every size. These match challenge monies, they do something amazing. They just do. It's just powerful to watch, isn't it, when we can say any gift of 40 or more is doubled?
8: It is, because it incentivizes it. We know you don't give because you want to receive something or you want it. But the opportunity to double your impact is always appealing.
6: Yeah. This is our final day for this. This is it, guys. 800-600-9624. Would you call right now? 800-600-9624 or moodyradio.org. Yeah, we got phone calls beginning to come in. Way to go. Philip, give us a story, man. So you talked to some guys yesterday?
9: Yes. Woo. And, you know, I had a story in, you know, Northern Nigeria of, you know, a pastor who went into a community and was beating almost to death. This is someone who has the passion, wanted to reach the people, was beating. He was almost dying. And thankfully, he survived. He went to the hospital, survived. And then he came back and we brought this program. We gave him this program to, you know, start listening and
6: learning.
9: And trust me, he tells us he still wants to go back to those people. Can you imagine someone almost beating to death, but now has this training and the confidence and the zeal wanting to go back to that same community? And we're asking him, why do you want to do that? Why do you want to do that? He just says he just loves what he's learning from Moody and the content, the life of Christ, what Jesus did on earth, and the great miracles he did, you know, the authority he had over demons and stuff.
6: Yeah.
9: And he just wants to use that and reach people who need to hear about Jesus.
6: Okay, get behind this brother and brothers and sisters like him right now. I'm asking you to pull out the stops. Our goal this half hour is 15K. We got a ways to go. $14,959, but we can get there with your help. Would you jump in? We're going to need probably 30, 40 of you with like $40 gifts. We're going to need 10 of you with these $300, a full year of equipping for a pastor with this learning material on. It's digitized, man, because 80% are oral tradition, Allie.
8: And so I love these little devices. They're solar powered. They allow somebody to listen, which is the primary way that many are learning. And so they're going into the fields and they're listening to a course on basic Christian doctrine as they work. And they're preparing meals and they're learning about the book of James, and so that they can help equip their congregations.
6: The gates of hell will not prevail against the kingdom of God. I'm asking you, let's go bust some gates of hell today.
9: Amen.
6: Let's go bust some gates of hell. Let's go. So I'm asking you to light them up right now. 800-600-9624 or moodyradio.org. 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If you got 10 grand, 5 grand, 15 grand, I would hold back, but we've seen $25,000 gifts come in here. I don't know what it is that God's given you the means for, but we want everyone jumping in right now, because whatever gift you make, it's life-changing, guys. 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We're going to go to a song, and when we get back, we'll report what God's doing. I'm believing God for some good stuff here,
8: Allie. Absolutely. Yes. Getting us started this morning was Mercedes from Tampa, Florida.
9: Thank you.
8: First gift of the morning here in the 5 o'clock Central Time hour.
9: Thank you.
8: Thank you so much. Paid for one of those oral learning devices for a pastor or a ministry leader somewhere in the world.
6: Yeah, we're needing to. We've got, I can't see the exact tote board, but we don't have more than two people on the phone line right now, just to give you perspective. So some of you, and I know a lot of you are like me, you hear something like that and you're like, that just alerts something. You go, bang, I got to get on the phone. This isn't somebody else is going to get it. Maybe God's got this for me. 800-600-9624 or moodyradio.org. Let's pour it on. Let's sow bountifully. Let's reap bountifully in the Spirit. The grace of God poured out in our life today to honor Him. You go be the boom crew, guys. 800-600-9624 or moodyradio.org.

0: Yeah, we got an awesome guy. That's Phil Wickham. And we are in 48 Hours of Impact. Quick overview on this one, Allie. This is so vital.
1: It really is. Moody Global Campus, this is a program that's impacting the world for Christ. It's training that's being adapted across cultures, across languages, to the 85% of pastors across the globe who do not have access to formal biblical training. They have the passion, they have the zeal and the love for the Lord. They just need the training and equipping so they can go out confident in what God has called them to do. So you are partnering up with Moody Global Campus to accelerate 45 languages currently waiting for translation.
0: Yeah. Say that again.
1: 45. So we already are working on 16 languages with 9 currently being used in training, 45 that are in waiting. So imagine you speak a language that is not yet available with this training and you're going, okay, is it coming? Is it going to come this year? Is it going to be next year? How long will I have to wait before I can get this training?
0: Tammy, Ohio, Angel, Illinois, Helen, Florida, Todd, Alabama, Cheryl, Indiana. See, we're coming in from all around. We just need you. Our goal this half hour is 15,000. We've got 13,795 to go. We can get there in 15 minutes. And I humbly ask you, if you've got the means, match challenge monies are so important. If you've got a $10,000 gift today, or 5, or 15, I'm asking you to jump in. We're just saying, let's go. Let's be the prevailing church. Jesus said, the gates of hell will not prevail against the church. Gates are stationary. We're storming the gates today. 800-600-9624 or moodyradio.org. $40 provides a solar-powered audio Bible learning device. $40 does that. $40. $300 sends a full year of training to one ministry leader, and I'm asking everyone to jump in. 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If he's telling you to move along, stay and pray for a moment. 800-600-9624. 800-600-9624 or moodyradio.org. And I want to thank you ahead of time for all these gifts that are coming in right now. Philip Passari with us right now from Ghana. Another fresh story, man. You talked to some folks back home, huh?
2: Yes, yes, yes. And for me is the joy. And, you know, imagine just putting training in the hands of, you know, a pastor who has been waiting for years for this.
0: Yeah.
2: The joy on their face. Some of them even get emotional and get into tears because they never thought this was going to come to them.
0: Yeah.
2: But by God's grace and by this partnership we have with Moody Global Campus, more of these people can now see the light. They now see that it is possible to get trained even though they can read or write. And especially is in their heart language. That makes the difference. And Carl, you should see their faces. I wish your listeners...
0: I know.
2: Your listeners can see the faces, especially to a pastor or a church worker receiving the device for the first time, thinking their hopes were lost. And they finally get this device with this course material on it. And the good thing is in their heart language. That makes a difference, Carl.
0: It's a huge difference. I mean, they're hearing phenomenal theological content in their heart language.
2: It's a great blessing.
0: And there's a lot of work involved because not all words translate to twi. So there has to be some work done. Yeah. And there's a lot of work put into it. You're making that happen, Boom Crew. And we thank you.
1: Thank you so much. There are currently students being trained in Africa and Central Asia and Southern Asia, Eastern Europe, with requests coming in from other places as well. One of the focal points for this next year is going to be a refugee ministry in Kenya, where there are 500 students awaiting training. And in the mountains of Nepal, where close to 2,000 students are already registered. So this is, the demand is high and the opportunity is there.
0: It's huge. Guys, this is, I promise you this, you sow bountifully into this, you will reap bountifully. And you might say, well, what's it going to look like for me, Carl? When you get to glory, you're going to see that the return on your investment was enormous. $40, man, gets one of these devices. $300 trains one ministry leader for a full year. Full year, $300. Wow. You will hug him in glory, and let's go. Mm. We are still humbly asking. I'm asking you to go to the phones. Yeah, for sure. We're looking for gifts of all sizes. Need a large gift to come in. If God's given you those means, I'm humbly asking for 5, 10, 15, 20. 50K would be awesome for today. And you might say, that's a lot. If you think about, I've done a lot of fundraising here stateside for buildings and the like, right? But you think about how far 50K could go toward the global church. Whoa, the ROI is enormous. 800-600-9624. 800-600-9624 or moodyradio.org. I'm just asking you, take a moment, Boom Crew. Take a moment. We got a goal of 15,000 this half hour. You want to know where we're at? We got 13,645 to go. Woohoo! We are in miracle zone right now.
2: Praise God.
0: That's the zone we're in, Philip.
2: Praise God.
0: 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Allie, what's on your heart here, sister?
1: Just thinking about these pastors and these ministry leaders who are aware that this training is available, but it's not in their language yet. And so it's like water that's in the desert. They can see it, but they can't yet take hold of it.
2: That's right.
1: And we have the opportunity to get more languages translated, to expand the reach of this Moody Global Campus. So think of that pastor who knows that it's available for some languages, but not his or hers just yet. That ministry leader's going, when is it coming? When is it coming for me?
0: Man, Allie, you nailed it.
2: You know, it just reminds me of what she just said. It's actually happening. You know, a friend of a pastor who speaks another language with does not have this training in that language sees his friend being transformed by this teaching. And he keeps asking us, when is this coming into our language?
0: Language is he looking for it in?
2: Ewe. And that is on the lineup.
0: It's on the lineup to come.
2: Part of the 45.
0: Let's make Ewe happen.
2: You know.
0: Let's make Ewe happen.
2: Yeah.
0: Right now. 800-600-9624 or moodyradio.org. 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Still looking for a match challenge gift of 5, 10, 15K. Needing you to jump in here, guys. In fact, yesterday was a $10,000 day. I don't know what God's going to do with these match challenge gifts today, but I'm asking you to be a part. Okay, we're going to get out of God's way. What's the number here, Allie?
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0: Cochran and Company, What Grace Can Do. You know, that's in the context here. 48 hours of impact we're talking about. God is able to make all grace abound to you so that having all sufficiency in all things at all times, you may abound in every good work. We're asking you to abound in a good work. We're asking you to sow bountifully, reap bountifully here this morning. We got a big challenge for you today. We got a goal this half hour, $15,000. We got 5 minutes to go. We got 12,923 to go. That's a big gap. But not if we get a $10,000 gift, and God can do it. We would use that $10,000 as a match challenge, but we're so grateful because we've got faithful folks like Deborah, never given before, from Cedar Rapids, Iowa, gave one of these oral learner solar-powered Bible learning devices. How cool is that? And so we're asking everyone to jump in, 800-600-9624. 800-600-9624 or moodyradio.org. 48 hours of impact. What are we doing exactly, Allie?
1: We are partnered up with the Moody Global Campus, which is closing in a very important gap that you may not even be aware exists. 85% of pastors and ministry leaders across the globe have no access to formal biblical training. So that's where Moody comes in. We have so much rich Bible content, theological training available. But what do we need? It needs to be translated. It needs to be culturally adapted so that it can be provided to leaders around the world. We bring Bible school to them.
0: Yes. Under a tree. I mean, at night. Under a lamp. And they've got the device out.
1: Yeah, and that device is this solar-powered audio learning device that Carl mentioned. So many in these areas are oral learners. So they're not able to read or write, but they are able to take in this content when they hear it.
0: Yeah. So here's where we're at. We got 3 minutes to go, and we got $12,646 to get there. It's okay. It's all right. We're doing it. We're being faithful, and we're grateful to Daniel in Illinois and Brian in Florida and William in Illinois. And I mentioned Dwight. He's never given before in Tennessee. Way to go, Dwight, man. You guys are great. Boom Crew, we love you. We're asking you to let's go beat up against the gates of hell. Not in our strength, but that's God's kingdom work. And let's go do it right now. Looking for gifts, small and large, and would you jump in right now? 800-600-9624, 800-600-9624, or moodyradio.org. We, just so that you have a point of reference, we only have two callers being taken right now. I'm sure we've got online gifts that are happening right now, but all we need is you. And we're humbly coming to you saying, be the Boom Crew this morning. Would you do that? Would you sow bountifully and reap bountifully? God gives you the grace to abound in this kind of good work.
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0: Okay, got some good news. 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So we've got $11,000 in match challenge money.
2: That's hallelujah.
0: Awesome. 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
1: Yep.
0: Okay, so this is what we need, guys. 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
3: And I just want to emphasize, Boom Crew, the hearts that you're investing in through this ministry are hearts for the Lord Jesus. 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There are people who are getting this training, who are using it to go back to people who hate them. Yes. We've been talking about the prophet Jeremiah, yes, who preached the word faithfully to people who didn't want to hear it, but he did it still. Philip just shared a story of a man who was beaten, and he wants the training to go back to share it with them again. I mean, my goodness, these are hearts for the Lord.
0: 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We're going to add to this goal for the balance of our hour here. So, wow, we had a goal of 15,000. We got it down to 12,000 and change. So now we've got 22K to knock out between now and the top of the hour. You might say, how are we going to do that? I don't know how we're going to do that. But God's got a way, and it's going to be using you, Boom Crew. 800-600-9624, 800-600-9624, or moodyradio.org. Philip Passari in studio with us here. What do you say, my man? Give us a story again.
2: Yes, yes, yeah. You know, yesterday I shared a story of a visually impaired man who got blind, let me just use that word, when he grew up. So he wasn't originally visually impaired. So I think he got an accident and he lost his sight. And this is someone who loves the Lord. He was reading the Bible to himself, but now he's not able to read the Bible to himself because he's visually impaired. And he has the heart to actually share Christ with other people, but he thought that was not going to happen anymore.
0: Yeah.
2: Until this training came and we enrolled him in this, you know, school. And he started taking lessons. He started listening to the Bible in his own mother tongue. And now he actually said, I can see again.
0: I can see again.
2: So the word of God just brought some light to him. Even though he wasn't physically seeing.
0: Yeah.
2: He could see.
0: He
2: could see.
0: Yeah.
2: The light.
0: So cool. Would you be a part of this right now? 800-600-9624, 800-600-9624, or moodyradio.org. $40 provides a solar-powered audio learning device with loaded with theological content so that these pastors and leaders can be equipped to go and share the gospel, many in areas that hate them, as Jonathan was just saying. 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Got five people on the phone. Here's where we are right now. We have match challenge monies right now, some cleared from last night. We haven't had any big gifts in this morning. So I'm asking for those $10,000 or large gifts to jump in. Could we get two in the next little bit? And here's why, candidly. We got $21,000 to go in the next 28 minutes. So what this is going to require is all gifts, small or large, knowing this, every gift of $40 or more is doubled up because of some match challenge money that we're in, but we're just needing everybody to jump in the deep end of this pool.
1: 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That was doubled.
2: Yeah, thank you.
1: Thank you, Tim from Illinois, Brent from Ohio, Judy from Indianapolis. Thank you, Thomas. Thank you, Vaveen. Thank you, Jason, Daniel, Brian, William. Thank you for your gifts this morning.
0: Yeah, praising God, thanking you for this. Sow bountifully, reap bountifully. God's got the grace for you to abound in every good work. He does. It's written right here, 2 Corinthians chapter 9. And I'm asking you to believe God for it. We do have match challenge monies right now. Every gift of $40 or more is doubled. We didn't have that cleared for the first 20 minutes or so, so I'm asking you to grab it right now. We got four calls being handled, just to give you some perspective. Across North America and beyond, four calls being handled. That means we got ample space right now for you. 800-600-9624 or moodyradio.org. 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

0: It's Pat Barrett. I got a fire, and I got one as well. It's Carl and crew. We're in our final full day here of 48 Hours of Impact. And guys, what an opportunity we have. Let the redeemed of the Lord jump in and say, we got this. This is strategic ministry, Allie.
1: It really is. It is a Moody Bible Institute's Moody Global Campus. It is expanding access to trusted Bible teaching to ministry leaders and pastors across the globe who do not have access to formal Bible training. Well, they would have to go to a bigger city. They would have to sometimes learn English before they can even be able to study. How about bringing Bible school to them in their heart language, even on an oral learning device for those who are not primarily reading and writing learners?
0: It's powerful, man. 85% of pastors globally do not have any kind of Bible training, but we're giving it to them here through Moody. You are doing this. Your gifts are changing lives. I've got Philip Passari in here, but before we do, let me give you an orientation about where we're at. We got 21 minutes to go in this half hour, and we've got a whopper job goal here. Because we got behind in the first half hour, we got $21,091 to go before the top of the hour. You might say, how in the world are we going to do this? Here's the good news. I don't know, but you do, because God's going to do it through you. We could benefit deeply. If God's giving you the means for a $10,000 gift, I'd humbly ask you to get on the phone as well, 800-600-9624 or moodyradio.org. Every gift of $40 or more is doubled right now, because we do have some match money that cleared from last night. We're grateful for this final full day of 48 Hours of Impact.
1: Yeah, we are back to regular programming tomorrow, but we don't want to miss this opportunity. 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
0: Big time.
1: 45 languages currently requested, in addition to the 16 that are in the works.
0: Yeah. It's just so great. John from Soddy Daisy, Tennessee, just increased a monthly gift by $52. Cameron, first-time giver from Cedar Springs, Michigan, $200. We're seeing it, and we're asking you to jump in. We've got one phone call being handled right now, so we got to pick up the pace, like, exponentially, and we're going to do it. Philip Passari with me right now. What do you say, my man? What's on your heart?
2: Yes. Yeah, so out of these 45 languages that are waiting, you know, one of them is, you know, Ewe Swahili, and their population for Ewe alone, about over 7 million people speak that language. 7 million.
0: Yeah.
2: And then you have Swahili, over 4 million people speaking that language. And that language is spoken, Swahili spoken in other parts of East Africa and Central Africa.
0: It's kind of one of those universal African languages.
2: Exactly. So these languages getting translated, the reach and the people that is going to transform.
0: It's huge.
2: It's huge.
0: All right. Okay, we're asking you to jump in right now. Every gift of $40 or more is doubled. We're going to pray here in a moment, and here's why. We had a goal for this half hour because we had to carry over some of $22,000. We got $20,154 to go, and I get giddy about this because we're in territory that only God can do it, and here's what's really funny, Boom Crew. We got one person on the phone line right now. So we've got opportunity galore, and this is where the Boom Crew shines.
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0: Every gift, small and large, ready for it right now. 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Thank you, Albert from Indiana, $41. Chandra came in with $41. Thank you for that. We've got Albert came in. Oh, Chandra came in with $900. Let me get that straight right now.
1: And every gift of $40 or more is doubled. 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
0: I am thrilled, and here's why. We're starting with a clean slate. We've got no callers being handled right now. Isn't this great?
1: Well, all right.
0: This is great.
1: Okay.
0: So we got opportunity galore. And you might say, really, Carl? I have learned something. when we got our backs against the wall, we are in a great place spiritually. Isn't that wild?
1: Yeah, positioned for God to do something.
0: Yes, we are. So I'm asking you to tear it up right now, guys. We've got Matt's Challenge monies in place. Every gift of $40 or more is doubled, and we're asking you to pour it on. We're going to pray right now that this logjam can be broken. Allie, would you ask God?
1: Yeah, Lord, we just thank you that you are the provider. You are sovereign over all, God. We do not need to wring our hands or fret or worry because you are completely in control. God, you know how this goal is going to be met. And so I pray for the person listening right now that they would not feel pressure or arm twisting, Lord, but they would feel joy knowing that the opportunity and the joy is ours.
2: Yes.
1: So God, move by your spirit, provide as only you can.
2: Yes.
1: In Jesus' name, amen.
0: Amen. And let it be. Amen. Okay, here's where we're at. Here's some hope. We've got $18,805 to go in about 17 minutes. So this is now more doable. We're going to need small and large gifts. $300, guys, sends a full year of training to one ministry leader. Think about that. $40 gets a Bible learning device that's solar powered, a little tiny device loaded with theological content. We are equipping saints around the globe, and we're going to give them a hug in the New Jerusalem. Will you be a part of this? They got two calls being handled. 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

0: Yeah, we came to praise Elevation Worship. If you're on hold, stay there. And if you're not even picking up a phone yet or going online, the time is now. You know, here's what's awesome. We had no callers coming in. And we had an $18,000 goal before the top of the hour. Now, we still got a chunk. I will grant you that. $16,864. But we're on our way. And it's a freeing thing to trust the Lord for what he's doing around the globe. And speaking around the globe, boy, we're doing it, Allie.
1: Moody Global Campus, that's our emphasis for this 48 hours of impact. This is our opportunity to provide the great training that's offered here at my Moody Bible Institute, culturally adapted and translated into languages, heart languages for leaders across the globe. 85% have no access to formal biblical training. So the love for the Lord is there. The commitment to serve the people is there. But what's lacking is the training. So you don't say, hey, why don't you go find a Bible school, learn English, and then see where you're at in 4 years. You say, let's bring Bible school training to you in an audio device if you're an oral learner so that you can hear it and don't have to try to read it. And it's all in your heart language.
0: Yeah, this is a huge thing, guys, and we're asking you to be a part of it. We do have some match challenge monies left here. We're asking for more. Somebody's got means, $10,000 match challenge. Everybody calls the same number, but these $40 gifts are doubled right now, and $40 gets this oral learner solar-powered learning device in their hands loaded with content. We're asking you to be a part. If you're on the phone, stay there. Brief hold. We'll get to you. 800-600-9624. 800-600-9624 or moodyradio.org. $16,000 to go in 10 minutes. Yeah, we're in miracle territory. Philip Asari, you've seen God move in power like this before.
2: Yes, so many times, so many times. He is God. He does what he does.
0: Yeah.
2: You know, and you just have to totally rely on him. And I just want to say a big thank you to everybody giving.
0: Yes.
2: Thank you so much. You don't know what you're doing across the globe. Many people are getting trained. And I keep saying, Carl, you should see the graduation and the smiles on their faces, knowing that they have gotten trained finally in their heart language.
0: That's beautiful, man. Okay, we've got a little bit of delay. We've got just a little bit of delay in picking up phone calls. So don't leave. Hang with us. As soon as we get you picked up, they will get that gift processed. 800-600-9624, 800-600-9624, or moodyradio.org.
1: You know, this training is currently being offered to leaders in 14 countries and 9 different languages, but there are 45 new languages that have already been requested. And these are leaders and pastors who are aware that it's available, but just not in a way that they can understand it yet. So there's a little bit of, a holy jealousy of, hey, I would love that for myself.
0: Yeah. Yes. Yes. So let's respond. We've got some match challenge monies. 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Let's go to the top of the hour sprint. We need 15,000 and change, and there's a match challenge on the table still right now.
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0: CeCe Winans, that's my king. It's Carlin Crew. Final few hours of 48 Hours of Impact. 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
1: We are partnered up with Moody Global Campus. This is a program that is impacting the world for Christ in a major way by providing the training that's available here through Moody Bible Institute to the globe through these audio Bible learning devices where oral learners can hear the content, the life of Christ, basic Christian doctrine. 85% of pastors and ministry leaders across the globe have no access to biblical training. So they have a love for the Lord. They have a commitment to serve, but they need the training so that they can serve effectively and advance the gospel.
0: Yeah, and the opportunity is huge here. Getting it into their heart language is enormous here. Again, 80% are oral learners, and we're asking you to jump in and be a part of this effort. We have some match challenge monies left, just a few grand. So here's where we're at. Our goal for this hour was 22K, actually a bit more than that. We got 14,291 to go. So in this next 3 minutes, we're going to need a couple of big gifts, like a $5,000 and a $10,000 probably. And then everybody jumping in on this match challenge money. $40 gets a solar powered learning device into the hand of a pastor, teacher, leader. I mean, how cool is that? $300 sends a full year of training to one ministry leader. And every gift of $40 or more is doubled right now. And we just got to go storm the gates of hell. Now is the time. We're asking you to listen to what the Spirit of God's doing. We will need some match challenge monies going forward. We're a little bit behind this morning, a lot bit. But God's the God of that, Allie.
1: And so we're asking you to just hear the call. Bring it before the Lord and ask what he would have you to do.
0: That's it. That's all we got to do. Philip Passari with us right now. That's all we got to do,
2: my man. That's all we have to do because you're wondering why is this so important? Why are we doing this? You know, I just heard on radio, one of the pastor was saying that, you know, you need to use his soap. And the moment you use his soap, all your sins will be washed away. That's his teaching.
0: Yes.
2: And he was encouraging people to come to the studio to pay money so they can get the soap, so they can use, so their sins can be washed away.
0: No.
2: This is the kind of teachings and training that people are having
0: on
2: the part of the world. So imagine, this training is so, so needed in our part of the world.
0: Yes.
2: And you can make this possible to train.

0: people with the truths of Christ.
1: Yeah, so we're asking you to jump in right now. We've got just a moment left here. If you get on the phone right now, we'll mark it down. 14,000 to go in the next minute and a half. If you can be part of this, so we're going to need a $5,000 and $10,000 gift. We're going to need a slew of other gifts in order to hit this gap. We can do this because God's at work in you.
2: So we're asking you to jump on the phone or online right now. 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
1: 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And you know what we want to say? Thank you
3: thank
1: for
3: you.
1: Responding to the Lord. Right, Philip?
3: Thank you.
1: Thank you.
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4: Your Moody Radio with the forecast. Mostly sunny sky with a chance of showers and scattered thunderstorms today. High temperatures this afternoon will be into the upper 80s. That feels like factor closer to 100 degrees. Evening showers and thunderstorms likely tonight. Overnight low near 75. And then widespread showers and thunderstorms on Friday. A high into the upper 80s. Another round of showers and thunderstorms as we head through Saturday. Highs in the low 90s. We'll see widely scattered showers and thunderstorms on Sunday. I'm staff meteorologist Sally Russell for Moody Radio, Florida.
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1: Boy, that'll make you want to run. Put that on your playlist for a marathon right there. That'll pick up the pace. It's Carl and crew, and we are in our final few hours of 48 hours of impact. And the impact we're having is profound through this effort, isn't it, Allie?
2: It really is. Moody Global Campus allows us to take the training that's available here at Moody Bible Institute, translate it into different languages, and provide it to ministry leaders and pastors across the globe who don't have access to formal biblical training. This is already happening in 14 countries, 9 different languages, but the demand is so high. 45 additional languages already requested.
1: It's so huge. Okay, I want to tell you where we're at. Here this morning, we're about $13,500 behind the curve. And to keep pace with our goal, we got a goal this half hour of 20. Let's go $20,000 this half hour. That's just to keep pace with where we are projecting and hopeful to be. So look, does that mean that's what we got to do? No. It just means we're going to look to join God where he's working and ask you to be a part of it. Here's where we're at with this goal of 20K this half hour, knowing we're still. So if we really wanted to see a miracle, we wouldn't just get 20K this half hour. We'd get 13,500. Excuse me. We'd get 30,500. So that's a lot of money.
2: It is.
1: But can God do it?
2: Absolutely.
3: Yes, he can.
1: Yes, he can. So we're asking you to be a part of this. We're doing good. We got our phone lines wide open. All we need is you. So explain what $40 does to equip a pastor or a leader.
2: $40 provides an oral learner with one of these solar-powered audio Bible learning devices. So these devices are loaded up with these individual courses that are translated into their heart languages. A course like Basic Christian Doctrine or The Life of Christ. So this, they put it on play and they can either sit with a group and learn together. They can listen and learn as they're working in the fields. It's translated in their heart language, customized for an oral learner so that they're taking it in, growing stronger in the Lord, equipped to lead, and then they go back to their villages and their communities and can serve more effectively.
1: How great is that? I mean, this is powerful ministry. Philip Passari is with us right now. He hails from Ghana.
3: Yes.
1: All right, tell us what God's doing here.
3: Yes, and I really know what it means, you know, when we talk about this, and because I see the faces, I see the people, I hug them, I shake them, I smile at them, and you could just see that these are the people that want to serve the Lord. but don't have the training. And, you know, we keep saying that Africa needs training, Africa needs training. We really need to understand that, because the only thing that can transform someone's life is God's word.
1: Yeah.
3: Nothing else.
1: Nothing else.
3: Aside God's word. And these people need to be equipped. And sometimes when I look at their faces and we have to say, no, you can take these courses, it just makes me sad, because we need their waiting. There's a long queue waiting right now as we speak just to jump on board and get this training. Would you make this possible? Would you make this possible?
1: Yeah, I love your heart appeal there, Philip. This is good. Okay, guys, here's where we're at. We got a goal of 20,000 this half hour, and we're even behind the curve here in the first hour. No problem, because this is when you shine, Boom Crew. Thank you for waking up. Believe in God for great things, and all we need is you. We got a little bit of match challenge money left, needing some $5,000 and $10,000 match challenge gifts. We humbly come and ask for those things, and we're asking you to jump in right now.
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1: Okay, we're going to get out of God's way. I think you know what you need to know. 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

0: Yeah, Chris Tomlin, how good it is. It's Carl and crew, and I'm thrilled. I know Allie is. I know Young Thunder, Super Dad, we're all thrilled. Oh. What an opportunity to stand in the gap, 48 hours of impact, not giving to ourselves, but giving to the world, the gospel of Jesus Christ, and training them.
1: 85% of pastors and ministry leaders do not have access to formal training. And this is especially true in places where Christianity is restricted or even prohibited. So you have leaders who have a heart for the Lord, who have a desire to serve, but who lack the training.
0: Yeah.
1: And so that's where Moody comes in. Moody Global Campus is able to take the content that's already available here and adapt it for cultural understanding and translate it into the different languages and make it available in the heart language of these leaders.
0: Yeah. We were just praying here during that last song, and we are just asking that the Lord would move in your hearts this morning. We've got some goals here that are based on past performance, for sure, but also hope and dreams for what we can do to take this content and translate it into the heart languages of people around the globe. How many languages waiting right now?
1: 45 languages currently requested for translation. So these are leaders who know that it's available in other languages, but are just waiting for their heart language to be served.
0: Beautiful. Our goal this half hour is 20,000. I'd love to give the reality of it. We're about 13,000 even before that, kind of behind the curve this morning. So we got 19,574 to go just with this current goal. And you can do the math. We got 20 minutes to go. This is what we're going to need. We're going to need at least 20 of you to go to the phones or go online right now with gifts of any size. We do have a little bit of match challenge money left. So any gift of $40 or more is doubled right now for 48 hours of impact. Moody Global Campus, think about this. You're ministering to people under trees, in homes, under bridges. I've seen that. Bible studies under bridges. Haven't you, Philip? You've seen Bible studies under bridges, man.
2: Under bridges, under trees, under a mud hut, in the farm, anywhere.
0: Yeah. This is what you're given to. So in order to knock this out in about 19 minutes now, 19,499, that's not including 13,000 that we're behind. It could seem overwhelming, but not for God and not for God's kids and certainly not the Boom Crew. So here's what we want to ask you to do. Go to the phones or go online. $40 or more is doubled. We're going to need some $5,000 and $10,000 match challenge gifts in here right now. We might even need a 15 or a 20. So we're in that great place, backs against the wall where God wants us.
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0: Okay, we've got a perspective shift right now. 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

0: We're going to play this guy that was 3 years in prison. This story you're about to hear is amazing. 48 hours of impact. Here we are, guys. Thank you for responding. Phones are beginning to fill up, and we need it. We got $20,000 gold this half hour. You know where we're at? 19,298 to go. And I'll tell you why, and I mean this from the bottom of my heart, guys. We've been with you a long time here. I don't even know how this happens, but God shows up in power. And we're asking you to be used as a conduit of God's blessing right now. We got a little bit of match challenge money, but we're going to need every gift, small and large. We're going to need $5,000 and $10,000, $15,000 match challenge gifts, $40 gifts. We have $1,400 of match challenge money left. We're just right down to the nubs, and we got big goals. All we need is you to jump in right now, Boom Crew.
1: 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So they have a love for the Lord just like you do.
0: Yes.
1: They have a heart for people, but they do not have the training. And to go and try to learn English, to try to go to a bigger city to get Bible school, well, how about we take Bible school to them? Moody Bible Institute takes the courses that are available here, translates them, and gets them into the hands of a leader, sometimes in these audio devices for the oral learners. 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
0: Okay, take a listen to this story.
2: In one country in South Asia, we held classes in 4 different cities. And in each class, there were about 100 students. We met one student who said he had just been released from jail the day before. He had spent 3 years in prison for sharing the gospel. And yet the day after he's released, he's coming to our Bible class. We asked him, "Why would you do this? Why would you risk your life again to share the gospel, to learn more about the Bible?" He said, "Jesus paid the price so my name can be in the book of life. If he can do that for me, I am willing to risk my life for him."
0: Okay, that is what you were giving to. I'm asking you to sow bountifully and reap bountifully. 48 hours of impact. This is our final day, and I'm asking you to pour it on. All right, here's where we're at. We're making headway. We got $20,000 goal this half hour. We got $17,000 to go. And I love this because our first hour, we were behind $13,000. So in reality, our goal for this half hour is, ready for this, $30,000. So I know in the earthly man, in the natural man, we say no way. But in the spirit, we say yes and amen.
3: Amen.
0: And I'm not pumping fluff here, are we, Allie?
1: Not at all. We are trusting God for something that's way bigger than us.
0: Mm-hmm. Hallelujah. So we're going to need all gifts of all sizes here. We are out of match challenge money. We're doing it the old-fashioned way, which just adds more flavor to this pot, which is awesome. So if you've got a gift of 5, 10, 15K, we're needing match challenge monies. We're needing everyone in the Boom Crew to say yes and amen. Sowing bountifully, reaping bountifully. And by the way, what is that reaping according to 2 Corinthians 9? God will give you the grace to abound in every good work. In other words, unmerited favor, unlimited power. God will give it to you. 800-600-9624. 800-600-9624 or moodyradio.org. I'm asking you to load them up. We got 5 calls being handled. We got to get that to make this happen. We got to get that to 50 calls in the next couple of minutes. All we need is you. Will you take a moment? Stop right where you're at and just ask the Lord, "What would you have me do?" That's our only request on you right now. Just ask the Lord, "What would you have me do?" And we're good with the balance. We're that confident in God. 800-600-9624 or moodyradio.org. Philip Asari, all the way from Ghana. I love this guy. Man, brother, I love you. We're in a slow spot here, But God you've is the seen God, yes. You've seen God work.
3: God is in control because this is God's work.
0: Yes.
3: This is his heartbeat. And this is something that, you know, these people are willing to run and go share the love of Christ with other people. All they need to do is for you to help them, equip them.
0: Yes.
3: So they can effectively share the love of Christ with other people. And most of these people are serving in communities that are, there's a lot of persecution. There's a lot of hardship, no water, no lights. They live in their communities. They go to the farms. They come back. They don't have that much, but all they have is Jesus. And all they need to do is for you to just equip them so more people can know about Jesus.
0: Way to pour out your heart, man. Yeah. I mean, that's what it boils down to.
1: What's the difference between someone who loves the Lord but has no training and someone who loves the Lord and has access to this training? What difference does it make? Tell us.
3: Big difference, because, you know, someone who loves the Lord has the training, the effect and the multiplication and the impact they can make.
0: Yes.
3: Because you can have the passion. If you don't have the training, it's very difficult for that passion to be manifested, you know. But for the passion and then the training, they can reach as many people. Most of them are willing to sacrifice their life just to make sure others hear about Jesus.
0: Okay. You know what you need to know. We're going to need a big movement of the Lord here. We've got 7 minutes and $16,893 to go in these next few minutes. And we even want to catch up from an earlier, softer hour. And we just put the need before you and say, boom, crew, as God's Spirit leads you, grab the phone, 800-600-9624, 800-600-9624. 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
0: I'm asking those of you that are prayers, just would you physically take a knee right now and ask God to give us a breakthrough here right now? This is a fit. I am convinced God allows us to get into these positions where we feel like we can't do it.
3: Mm-hmm.
0: You know what I'm saying?
3: Yep. Yeah.
0: God allows us to get there because that's where he wants us to live. When we start thinking we got this, our tookie's in a squisher. Mm. When we say, God, you've got this, we know that and we trust you. It's a beautiful place to be.
3: Yeah.
0: Thank you for praying, all you prayers right now. 800-600-9624. 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We got 16,690 to go in the next 5 minutes. Woohoo! 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

0: The gates of hell will not prevail against God's kids, and you are some of God's kids. It's Carlin Crew, 48 Hours of Impact, and Allie, here's where we stand. We had a goal this half hour of 20K. We're at 15,493 to go. No problem, because people are waking up all across the nation and beyond, and we're asking you right now, Boom Crew, to do what you do. Yeah, we are behind the curve, but God is able. And he's going to work through you. You're going to be conduits of his bounty. 800-600-9624. 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
1: $40 provides one of these solar-powered audio Bible learning devices to an oral learner, a pastor, a ministry leader that's in their heart language, enables them to be equipped so that they can lead more effectively.
0: Yeah. Yeah. How good is that? $300 does what, Allie?
1: $300 trains a ministry leader or pastor for a full year through Moody Global Campus, currently available in 9 languages in 14 different countries, but there are 45 new languages that have already been requested.
0: Yeah. Okay, we're going to carry over this goal that we did not hit in this half hour. And by God's grace and mercy, we're going to have a whopper half hour. 35K and change is what we're going to need in the next 30 minutes. And Philip Basari is here. You've seen God move in miracle power.
2: Yes, so many times where you think, how am I going to do this? But, you know, leaving everything to God and trusting God, he always comes through. And we are trusting God that God is going to use you to send people good biblical training so they can be equipped to run.
0: Yes. Somebody just got 10 of these devices. Mary from Michigan, Granville. Thank you, Mary. Let's do some more thank yous here, Allie.
1: Yeah, thank you, Aurora from Chicago. Thank you, Paulette. Thank you, Becky. First time giver, new to the crew.
0: Yes.
1: From Florida. Thank you, Preston. Thank you, Teresia, Alberta, Mike. Kyle became an impact partner from Florida. Thank you, Nancy. Kimberly's new to the crew. Lynn, Sade. Thank you, Helen, Robert, Kevin, Joseph, Jeff, Sharon, and Bree.
0: The gates of hell will not prevail against, and I'm going to be bold here, against the praying church. So I'm asking some of you with intercessory gifts where you feel like I've been called to pray, if you would take a knee before God right now and just pray for a breakthrough in this half hour, that would be something that we look at and we say we were there. We were there for that half hour. It's a beautiful thing when we can see that. Mm. Here's what we're going to need. We don't have any match challenge money. So those larger gifts, smaller gifts, every size gift, 5, 10, 15K, we're going to need a couple of you. We haven't had any yet this morning come in. That's okay. We put the need out in front of you and say, let's go. But $40, life-changing. One of these little solar-powered devices into the hands of a pastor, a leader, a teacher. And it's loaded with Moody Bible Institute content. Now, Philip Basari's here with us. I'm going to give you the number, and then we're going to have him share a story. These gifts are picking up right now. 800-600-9624. 800-600-9624 or moodyradio.org. Philip, how vital is this for the people that you know in Africa to gain this kind of theological training?
2: It's really important to me because in Africa, you have a lot of lay pastors, preachers, street pastors preaching. You know, they have the zeal. Some of them are leading large congregations, but have no form of training.
0: Yes.
2: Now, it's disastrous to have a pastor who has no form of training and has the passion, but he's teaching his congregation, large following, and you wonder what he's teaching. And so this training is so important because it doesn't just transform the pastor or the individual. It transforms a whole community.
0: Yes.
2: It transforms a whole nation. And so it's so important for me because this is something that we need in Africa, because there's so many false teachings. You know, pastors who come on air and say, you know, chew grass or eat this and your life will be transformed, or do this and your life will be transformed. So there are so many false teachings and a lot of people are going astray. But just imagine if you are able to equip one individual with this great moody content, The Life of Christ, New Testament Survey, and they are transformed. Imagine the impact they can make.
0: I've got an image in my mind. I've seen it.
2: Yeah.
0: I've been there. I've witnessed it. And I'm asking you to be a part right now. We're going to need everyone jumping in. Our goal this half hour is 35,000. We're down to 34,000 and change. Thank you for those of you that are going to the phones, those of you still to come. Some of you are waking up, just getting going. Yeah, we're behind the curve. You might say 34,000 for this half hour. We can get there. We just need everyone in the Boom Crew listening to what the Spirit of God's telling them and then responding. We do not do, we just lay it out before you. Forget this, drag you through the knot hole of guilt or anything like that. Here's why. We sow bountifully, we'll reap bountifully. Now, has that been twisted even stateside? Absolutely. But it's all about the grace that abounds, God's favor and power, so that you can excel in the work that God's given you. You're in it right now to win it. You really are, and we're grateful. Let's do some thank yous here, Allie.
1: Yeah, thank you, Leona, who gave a gift this morning from Ohio. Paid for one of those oral learning devices. Thank you, Anonymous from Tennessee.
2: Thank you.
1: Tina from Tennessee. Thank you, John from Illinois. Linda from Indiana. Thank you, Mike from Florida. Mary in with the gift this morning. Thank you. You from Michigan.
2: Thank you.
0: 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All we need is you. There's no waiting on the phone lines right now. We are ready for you. Gifts small and large. Match challenge monies 5, 10, 15 to knock out, to see a little mini miracle here before the top of the hour. We're going to need a $10,000 match gift. We're going to need a gift like from Dee, who just came in from Illinois with $1,000. We're going to need small gifts. We're going to need every size gift jumping in. Will you be part of this little burst? We're down to 32,828.
2: Praise
0: God. You know what? Thanking God.
2: Praise God.
0: Because the Spirit of God is on the move right now. 800-600-9624. 800-600-9624 or moodyradio.org. What do you say, Allie?
1: I say let's think about that pastor who knows that this training is available, but it's not available in his language yet. 45 languages requested. So the demand has far surpassed the ability to keep up with it. That's why we need you this morning to expand access to train more leaders in more languages in more countries across the globe.
0: Boom. 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This is a song to pick up the phone to right here or go online right now.

0: praise the name of the Lord our God. It's Carl and Crew. We've got 48 hours of impact we're in the middle of here, guys. And we are putting a vision before you that is so much bigger than us. And we're so grateful for this. Allie, what an effort we're seeing here today.
1: For these 48 hours, we are focused on Moody's Global Campus that's training leaders across the globe, particularly in areas where Christianity is restricted or even prohibited. So Moody has great teaching content here, right? It's in English, though, and that can be a challenge. So we are translating it and offering it in other languages across the globe to pastors who don't have access to formal training. We're taking Bible school to them. 45 languages. Languages requested, 45 languages. Think about that. 9 languages currently being offered, 38 cities hosting these trainings, but the demand has far exceeded our ability to keep up with it.
0: Yeah, our privilege to partner with brothers and sisters around the globe is so profound, and we're so grateful for these gifts coming in right now. Our goal for this half hour, because of trend lines, where we've been, and hopes for where we can be. We've got 30,000 and change to go here in 20 minutes. I know that's a big chunk, but we're just putting it before you, saying, pray, ask the Spirit of God, what would you have me do? The Spirit of God, the Holy Spirit will lead you. He will guide you. He will comfort you. And we're asking you to respond. 800-600-9624, 800-600-9624, or moodyradio.org. 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It changes everything, guys. Will you be a part of this effort? Praising God for these gifts pouring in right now. And here's what we're going to need. We're going to need some $5,000, $10,000, maybe $15,000 match challenge gift. If God's given you those means, we're just asking you to pray and then jump on the horn. We've got 3 calls being handled right now. We can handle a whole lot more. We're asking you to jump in. It's a big chunk, but you are the boom crew. And God is doing a great work through you, and we believe that we could hit this by the top of the hour, but it's going to be like an all-swim scenario here, Allie.
1: 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I want to say thank you to Brenda, to Dee, to Jerry.
2: Thank you.
1: Judy's new to the crew, giving a gift this morning from Florida for the first time. Thank you.
2: Thank you,
1: Denise.
2: Yes.
1: Kyle, Marie from Florida, new to the crew. Thank you, Beth.
2: Thank you, Amy.
1: June. Lori became an impact partner. Thank you, Troy,
2: thank you.
1: Luana, Gary, Angela. Thank you, Jesus. Thank you, Tommy, Nancy,
2: thank
1: and
2: you.
1: Sherlisa from Illinois.
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2: God.
0: We're going to get there, guys. It's going to require everybody grabbing something who's listening right now. And we're going to need a $5,000 or $10,000 match challenge gift. 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We're humbly just putting it out there in front of you. We're happy campers in here, man, and we're watching God move. 800-600-9624 or moodyradio.org. Philip Asari, all the way from Ghana, here with us right now. Philip, what's on your heart?
2: Yeah, I just want to share this testimony of a man. He's called Suleiman. He was a convert. He was a Muslim and came to know the Lord. And he was really excited about Jesus. He wanted to know more about him. And by God's grace, he enrolled in the school, the Global Campus program. And he started, you know, learning, going deep into God's word. His eyes began to open, and he had that zeal to want to go back and reach his people who were not Christian yet. And this is someone who had converted from being a Muslim to Christian, and he was looking for how he could be educated and how he could go deep into God's word.
0: Yes.
2: And by God's grace, this program was made available. He can read, he can write. If he wanted to go to a Bible school, he can find one, because he can read or write. And look at that, the impact is making. Now he's going back. And most of his family members are not Christian. And now he has that confidence to go reach them.
0: Enough said. You got the vision for this, Boom Crew. We're asking you to be a part. 800-600-9624. 800-600-9624 or moodyradio.org. Got 29,000 and change to go before the top of the hour. Yes, we are in miracle territory.
2: Absolutely. Praise God.
0: Yeah, so we're going to need match challenge gifts. We don't have any right now. 5, 10, 15K, whatever God has on your heart. We're asking everybody to call the same number. We humbly lay it before you, and we're trusting God for the balance. I just know that God is in the business of doing miracles.
2: That's right.
0: We need one this morning.
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0: All right. We're going to get out of God's way, and we'll report back straight ahead. All we need is you. 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Father, thank you that in this moment, you're moving your kids right now in Jesus' name. Amen.
2: Amen.

0: Love's got a way, and God is working through your love for Jesus to minister to people around the globe. 48 hours of impact. Quick update here. 26,000, now just 26,249 to go before the top of the hour. You might say, that is nearly, no, it's not impossible. With God, all things are possible, and we're seeing some great response. I want to thank every one of you that are jumping in. Let's do some thank yous here, Allie.
1: Yeah, thank you, Tina from Michigan. Thank you, Aurora. Thank you, Greg. Patricia and Rose in with gifts this morning. Thank you, Karen.
2: Thank you.
1: Roy, Rachel is new to the crew from Iowa. Thank you, Patricia from Delaware. Thank you to Anonymous Gift from Illinois, Anonymous Gift from Tennessee, Sergio from Florida. Thank you, Jennifer from Ohio, Garfield from Florida, and Justin, Janet from Florida as well. Thank you.
0: Praise God. 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
0: Philip, pour out your heart, my man.
2: Yes, you know, it's just great to know what the Lord is doing. And I'm just excited that the people who are waiting will finally get that training. And, you know, we took this training to a pastor and we went back to follow up with his congregation. And his congregation told us, what did you do to our pastor? Looks like his preaching, his teaching has just changed completely. We just said he just had training. That's all he had.
0: Yeah.
2: From Moody Global Campus. And this is the impact. It just doesn't transform the pastor, but his congregation as well.
0: Yeah, it's beautiful.
3: And I love looking at what Philip's saying and looking at the Bible. You look at all of the teachers of the New Testament, the disciples, they were trained by Jesus. They walked with him for 3 years. Paul was trained. Timothy was trained.
0: Yes.
3: These people who went out and taught others, they were trained first.
0: That's all we're doing. We're just training. We're just passing it on.
2: That's
0: we're
2: right.
0: Given this Moody Bible Institute training via audio so that these oral learners can hear and then pass on to others. And you want to be a part of something bigger than yourself. We're asking you to be a part of that right now. 25,000 and change to go in just about 7 minutes. We're going to need 5, 10, 15K gifts in Match Challenge monies. Haven't had one of those kind of gifts this morning yet. So if God's Spirit is laying that on your heart, now's the time. Every gift

0: And you're doing it, and we got a mountain to climb, but it's just one step at a time. It's Carl and Crew, 48 Hours of Impact. Some of you are just getting up, getting going. Boy, have we got an opportunity for you.
1: We are partnered up with Moody Global Campus for this 48 Hours of Impact to expand the training available to pastors around the globe who have no access to formal biblical training. So we take what's available here at Moody Bible Institute. There's a team that works with partners around the globe. It's translated into the heart languages. Currently, 9 languages being served with 45 more requested and then made available to leaders who have a love for the Lord and a desire to learn and be equipped.
0: Yeah, this is a huge opportunity. Philip Asari is with us right now. Philip, pour out your heart here, man.
2: Yeah. It's just great to know that you're going to give people the opportunity far away to get trained. I keep saying that I wish you can see their faces, or I wish, you know, you can hear their prayers for you. You know, most of them have been praying for years for this. You can't imagine how they've been waiting for this.
0: Yeah.
2: And this is the time. This is the time they can get that training. This is the time they can run. This is the time they can reach and get to the people that they want to reach. And this is something that you can jump on board. And I'm living in Ghana. I see their faces. And while we are talking, I see their faces right now.
0: Right now.
2: Like, I need this training to be able to effectively communicate the gospel to my people. And they don't know how, but you can make this possible.
0: Yeah, thank you. We're down to 24,000 and change in the next couple of minutes. So, look, I know that's a chunk. And we're going to need some $5,000, $10,000, $15,000 gifts. I get that. But we need, and we're grateful for these gifts, like Jacob in Wisconsin, who gave an oral learner a solar-powered device. And we're grateful for all of these gifts. They matter, guys. 800-600-9624. 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
1: Yeah, I want to say thank you to Angel, to Tim, to Jackie's new to the crew. Thank you, Cheryl, Mina, Irene, Carrie, new to the crew from Tennessee. Thank you to Noelle, to Kathy, to April, Jacob, Carrie, Yoon. Thank you, Jim. Thank you, Patricia. Thank you, Rick.
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2: Your Moody Radio with the forecast. Mostly steady sky with a chance of showers and scattered thunderstorms today. High temperatures this afternoon will be into the upper 80s. That feels like factor closer to 100 degrees. Evening showers and thunderstorms likely tonight. Overnight low near 75. And then widespread showers and thunderstorms on Friday. A high into the upper 80s. Another round of showers and thunderstorms as we head through Saturday. Highs in the low 90s. We'll see widely scattered showers and thunderstorms on Sunday. I'm staff meteorologist Sally Russell for Moody Radio, Florida.
3: 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Got some tough questions? We have biblical answers. Feeling a little lost? We'll help you find your way. We're here for you. 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
0: Crew, oh man, we have got a golden opportunity here, and we are asking you to be a part of something amazing. Now, I'm going to be candid with you. We are behind our projections, but God is in the business of not just catching up, but going ahead, and we've seen it over and over again. We're grateful for all these gifts pouring in here this morning, and I just want to stop and say, Father, thank you. Thank you for the Boom Crew and their heart to minister to people around the globe, to train pastors, teachers, leaders in far-off places, knowing that they will not see these people on this side of heaven. But Lord, we're going to have a great reunion one day. I pray that a vision of what you want to do would be raised up in the hearts of every one of our Boom Crewers right now, and that you'd be glorified. Lord, we got a lot of ground to cover here, but Lord, you are the God who covers ground. In fact, the gates of hell will not prevail against your church. And so we pray that we would see a movement of your spirit and that the opposition would be defeated in the name of Jesus, we pray. In Jesus' name, amen.
1: Amen.
4: Amen.
0: Let it be. Yeah. Okay, here's our goal this half hour. $30,000. It is 7 o'clock Central Time. That's the time here right now. We've got a couple more hours that we're going to be here. Yes, we are behind projections, but we're right in step with the Spirit of God, and we're just asking you to join us in an incredible effort. We have no match challenge monies right now, but we're asking for $5,000, $15,000 gifts to keep this flywheel cooking. But know this, these $40 gifts, just imagine this. One gift of 40 bucks equips a pastor, leader, trainer with content from Moody Bible Institute translated into their heart language so that they can go train others. And it is happening, isn't it, Philip?
4: Sorry. It's happening. It's not just in Africa, but all over the world. You have, Central Asia, you have, Nepal waiting, you have Kenya waiting, and this training is reaching people who would have who thought they would never get this kind of training. Yeah. But now the opportunity is here, and you can make this possible. So people across the globe, not just on the continent of Africa, but across the globe, can get access to this rich Moody content to be able to transform their lives.
0: Carl. I love it, man. Philip, I love your heart, and Boom Crew, you hear a man whose home is in Ghana, and he sees them. He was just telling us, I can see the faces right now.
4: Yeah, because I see them, we get calls from them. When is this coming into my language? And it's difficult to just say no, because the training is there. They can see it. They can see their friends take it. But the challenge is not in their language.
0: Yeah.
4: Now we don't want to deprive them.
0: Yeah. No, now is the time, man. What a partnership we have here, Allie.
1: You know, you think about it, regardless of whether you speak one language or you speak more than one, imagine that the training that you needed to be able to be effective at what you were called to do, someone handed you some materials and you had no ability to read them.
4: Yeah.
1: Maybe they're not in your language. Maybe you have no ability to read or write. And the desire and the hunger is there. But can we help to make this accessible? That's what Moody Global Campus is doing, making this training accessible across the globe.
0: Boom. Kama from Florida, monthly gift of $11. Jennifer from Florida, $40. Thank you. Paul from Elk Grove Village, Illinois, $200. Yeah, that's how we're rolling here today. Okay, we're going to get out of God's way. Here's the lay of the land. Goal this half hour, $30,000. Now, that could sound like a lot. But let me even sweeten the pot for you. We're behind for the first couple hours of our show significantly. So guess what? Hand rubbing excitement. We are in God territory here, and we are encouraged. 800-600-9624. 800-600-9624. 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We will need a couple of $5,000-$10,000 gifts jumping in here because we're needing this huge lift. And I've just got my eyes on this board going, all right, God, how are you going to provide? And is it through you right now?
4: Yeah.
0: Now, we're just laying it out here, Allie.
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0: Thank you, Lord, for working in the hearts of the Boom Crew.
4: Thank you. Rock, cry-

0: Count it all joy right here. Carl and crew, we're in our final couple hours here. And we got a golden opportunity right now.
1: With Moody Global Campus is training leaders across the globe who do not have access to formal Bible training. They have the passion, they have the zeal, they have the love for the Lord. They need to be trained so that they can serve effectively, so they can be confident. And so that's what Moody Global Campus has stepped in. This is already, it's already training thousands of leaders in countries of 9 different languages, but there are 45 languages currently requested. So obviously the demand is there, the opportunity is there. We just need the resources to be able to expand the reach of Moody's Global Campus.
0: Yeah, and the way we do it is through these little devices. I've got one right here in my hand. This is a little device. It's like a small remote. It's loaded with content. It is solar powered. For $40, you get one of these into a pastor's hand who otherwise has no training, guys. This is a big deal. And we're grateful for these gifts coming in. Doris from Illinois, Lois from Tennessee, Judy from Illinois, Gladys from Illinois, Wendy from Illinois. Grateful for all of these gifts. All we need is you. Now, here's where we're at. We had a goal this half hour of $30,000. We got $29,114 to go. And you might say, wow, I'm doing the math. We got to get somewhere in the next 20 minutes. We do. And God is able. All we need to do is just hear his voice and respond accordingly. 800-600-9624 or moodyradio.org. 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Very doable. 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
0: Philip Asari is here with us. Give us a story, my man.
2: Yeah, it's just a great joy. Just God bless you all. I know all of you are just, you know, listening to us and just thinking, you know, your hearts are just opened to just give training to at least one person. And I just pray that as you give, just pray. Pray for the people you're giving to, because
0: yes,
2: most of these people are in difficult situations. Most of them are in persecuted areas. Most of the areas, some of them, we can't say it on air, but they are willing to serve in these communities. So as you give, just say a prayer to the people you're giving to, because you're changing lives and they are going forth to change their communities.
0: I love that. As you give, say a prayer. And we are so grateful for your response. We're down to 28,000 and change. And we're asking you to be a part of a little burst of spiritual energy here. 20 minutes to go, $28,000 to get there. It's about $1,200 a minute. So we need gifts, small and large. We're so grateful for the faithful gifts that are coming
2: yes.
0: in. $10
2: yes.
0: gifts, $40 gifts. And we're going to need a couple of $5, $10, $15,000 match challenge gifts that would benefit us in a huge way. We're going to get out of God's way. Let the Spirit of God lead you. That's all we can do, Allie.
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0: Yeah, and out of that goodness that God has shown to you, we're asking you to pour it on here, Boom Crew. Grateful for your partnership in the gospel of Jesus Christ. 48 hours of impact, Moody Global Campus. What are we doing? We're taking the gospel to pastors, leaders, teachers, equipping saints to do the work of ministry. This is in the wheelhouse for the Boom Crew. And you know what? We're giving away these resources to people who we're going to meet in the new heaven and new earth, but probably not until then. And boy, what a reunion that's going to be.
1: These pastors, these ministry leaders, they have the desire to serve. They have a love for the Lord, but they do not have the training. And that's where Moody Global Campus can come in. Already training leaders in 14 different countries, 9 languages, but the demand is so high. There are 45 new languages that have been already requested for translation. Well, translation costs money.
0: Yeah,
1: getting these resources, getting these audio devices into the hands of these leaders, it costs money. And so we're asking you to simply give today to help expand the reach of Moody's Global Campus to train more leaders.
0: Okay, we've put together some smaller gifts and we've got them cleared. So we got a $10,000 match challenge right now. Here's our goal. In the next 15 minutes, another $28,000. $10,000 of that's match challenge. Another person with 5, 10, 15K jumping in, and then everyone coming in behind that match challenge going, okay, every gift of $40 or more is doubled. I got a chunk of it. We're going to get there.
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0: Okay. We are ready. Philip Basari, would you pray for us right now?
2: Yes. Dear Lord, thank you so much for what you're doing. It just brings me so much joy to know the great things you are doing in the lives of those who are giving. Father, some of them are giving out of need, but
0: yes,
2: we know that, Lord, you will come through for them. Thank you for their hearts. Thank you for increasing them in every aspect of their lives. And I pray, oh God, may you bless every single person, anyone that is thinking about even giving, may you open the heavens over them and show forth your glory in Jesus' name.
0: Amen. 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What a joy to sit back and say, God, you're going to move in the hearts of your kids.
1: We're believing for it. 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

0: Mike and Tyler giving God praise. Okay, it is 20 minutes past the top of the hour. We got 10 minutes to go. This is a whopper job goal. We had a goal this half hour of 30K, and we're in 48 hours of impact. We got 25,000 and change to go. We are grateful for these faithful gifts coming in. Here's the cool thing. We put together some smaller gifts of a couple thousand dollars at a pop. We've got 8,000 plus dollars in match challenge money left. Okay, in order to get this done, I'm doing quick math in my head. We're going to need two match gifts of $5,000 or $10,000, and then we're going to need about 20 of you with $40 gifts. We're going to need 10 of you with $1,000 gifts. We're going to need probably 15 of you that say, I've got $300 for a full year of training for one ministry leader. Now, 40 bucks does what, Allie?
1: 40 bucks covers the cost of one of these solar-powered audio Bible learning devices, which is so vital for places where oral learning is primarily what's relied upon. There's not reading and writing. There's oral tradition. And
0: yeah.
1: So when you can take this course and translate it into the heart language and allow it to be learned through this device, it is a life changer.
0: Yeah, it is a life changer. Philip Asari with us right now from Ghana. You got a heart for this, don't you, my man?
2: Yes, because Africa is an oral culture. About 80% of people across Africa are oral preference learners, which means they prefer to learn through listening. All right, so if you present anything to them in a literate form, they can get access to it. And that's why this program is so important, because it's reaching oral people, and that's the majority of people across the world, not just even in Africa.
0: Yeah.
2: And that's why this is so important, because this training is just made available. Access has been made. Access has been given. All we need to do is just to equip these local folks who are hungry. You should see the thirst and the passion they have just to go, but they just need the training.
0: The gates of hell will not prevail against the church that Jesus built. And so we're asking you to knock on these gates today. We're asking you to jump in and be a part. We got 25,000 and change to go in the next 7 minutes. That's a lot. It's going to take everyone grabbing something. 5, 10, 15K. That's match challenge money, and it will move the flywheel big time. It's a freeing thing for us to sit here with open hands and just say, we're going to leave it in your hands, Boom Crew. It's a big goal. It's a big gap. And we got a big God.
1: So we're asking you, what would the Lord have you do today? Maybe it's to grab one of these audio Bible learning devices for $40. Maybe it's covering the full year of training for one ministry leader. Or maybe it's covering the cost of translating an entire course. That's $6,000. We know that that's accessible for some people.
0: It is, and we're grateful. So we want to thank you ahead of time, telling you right now there's no waiting on phone lines. We've got about 4 or 5 calls being handled right now. We've got room for 20, 30 more. So we just lay it before him, you Boom Crew. We're just asking you to do what God's led you to do. In order to hit it, yes, we're going to need some big gifts of 5, 10, 15K. We get it. As God's Spirit leads, pick up the phone or go online.
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0: Tasha Layton, thank you isn't enough, and we feel that. It's Carl and crew, final couple hours for us of 48 Hours of Impact, and this is going to be it, guys. All right, we've been behind, but we're catching up. We're down to $22,000 in the next couple of minutes. We have match challenge money on the table. Got about $5,000 left. All right, in order to have this happen here, we're going to need about 10, 20 of you come on with these $40 gifts or more. We're probably going to need 10 to 15 of you with $300 gifts. That $300 gift does what, Allie?
1: $300 spends or covers a whole year of training for one ministry leader.
0: Yeah, this is big. So listen, every gift of $40 or more is doubled. We are going to need to hit now just 21K and change in the next couple of minutes. We're going to need a $5,000, $10,000, and maybe a $15,000 match challenge gift. I don't know what God has given you capacity to do, but the need is great around the globe. And Moody Global Campus is taking content, putting it on these solar powered devices. They're going to be listened to under trees in mud huts. And these are people that are hungry for the word of God. How do we know this? Philip Asari is with us from Ghana. What do you say?
2: Yes, you're totally right. These are people who are hungry. These are people who are passionate. These are people who are ready to go out and send the gospel to their people. All they need is for us to equip them. And most of them are crying for that. For they to be equipped so they can be better trained to dissect scriptures in the right way.
0: Wow. I love it, man. We've got an opportunity here, Allie.
1: Yeah, Moody's Global Campus is changing the world by discipling leaders. The greatest need of the global church is discipleship for its leaders because 85% of pastors do not have access to this biblical training. So Moody's Global Campus fills in that gap, providing training materials, sometimes on these audio devices, to people in their heart language. 9 languages currently in active use for training, 45 requested.
0: The gap is huge, and we have such an opportunity. Comparatively, the monies that we put out is going to have such return on investment. So I'm asking you to sacrifice right now. Dig deep. 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So will you jump in? We just crested this half hour. We're going to reset our goals. We've had a little burst here. We're down to now 20,000 and change. 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Look, we're coming up a little bit shy, a lot shy for this half hour goal, but we're not dissuaded. We're going to hang in here and watch what God does.
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0: 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It's Carl and Crew, 48 Hours of Impact. Got something really cool to celebrate. We hit a $10,000 match challenge.
1: Woo, we hit that, guys.
0: Look, we are for the day behind the curve significantly, but we are encouraged big time with what's happening here in the last few minutes, really. It's significant, and we're grateful for you. Our goal this half hour, we lowered the goal just to get reasonable here, and it's $20,000 for the next 25 minutes. It would be dynamite if we broke that ribbon by about $30,000. But we will put that out there as a marker right now. We got $18,619 to go. We hit our match challenge, so we are ready for $5,000, $10,000, $15,000 gifts. If God's giving you means, just putting it out here. And here's why. When you give beyond yourself, the joy that's going to flood your heart is huge, guys. So if you're driving, just get to the side of the road. What is Moody Global Campus, Allie?
1: Yeah, Moody Global Campus is training the leaders of the world. 85% of pastors do not have access to biblical or theological training, especially, this is true, in places where Christianity is persecuted, Christianity is restricted, or even prohibited. So Moody has rich Bible teaching available, but it needs to be translated into these different languages, into the heart languages of the people who need it. It needs to be made available for oral learners. So that's where we come in. These audio Bible devices, audio learning devices that people can listen to, and they can receive the courses. They can get it however they can get it. You know, the cool thing about this is that these pastors, it doesn't just affect them. And Philip, you've been saying this all morning. This affects the whole community.
2: Yes.
1: Because when you train a pastor, the whole community benefits.
2: Yes, yes. And when you equip a pastor, you are strengthening generations of believers. Just think about that. When you are equipping a pastor, you are strengthening generation of believers. And we've seen this. When you go back into their congregations and you're asking their congregation, how's your pastor? They just tell us something has changed. What did you do?
0: What did you do to this guy?
2: He's just training. He just got training. And yeah, he got good training. And that's what we are doing here.
0: Okay, solar-powered devices, $40, $300 for a full year, trains one ministry leader. 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You might need to call a spouse. Now would be a great time. We got a little less than an hour and a half to go here on our morning show, and we want to finish so strong here, Allie.
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0: Yeah. Father, thank you for those that have responded today. Thank you for the joy that floods their heart as they call and give.
2: Thank you, Lord.
0: We are asking, Lord, because you say we don't have because we don't ask. So we're asking for a flood of the Lord. Boom Crew to pick up a phone or go online right now. And that the joy that they will experience, even as they call, would be overwhelming.
2: Yes.
0: And we thank you in Jesus' name. Amen.
2: Amen. Amen.
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1: Thank you. 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

0: In one country in South Asia, we held classes in four different cities. And in each class, there were about 100 students. We met one student who said he had just been released from jail the day before. He had spent 3 years in prison for sharing the gospel. And yet the day after he's released, he's coming to our Bible class. We asked him, why would you do this? Why would you risk your life again to share the gospel, to learn more about the Bible? He said, Jesus paid the price so my name can be in the book of life. If he can do that for me, I am willing to risk my life for him.
1: Okay, that's powerful, man. Think about that. 3 years in prison, gets out, goes to a Bible study and says, I'm here to get equipped. I'm going to keep sharing the good news of Jesus Christ. That's what we're doing. Guys, 48 hours of impact. This is our final day. This is it. We got about an hour and 15 minutes. Moody Global Campus is taking these solar-powered learning devices, and people are using them under trees, under bridges, in homes, you name it. They're using them, and they are hungry for the gospel.
2: Hungry was the word that was in my mind, too. When you think about the hunger that somebody has for something and being able to satisfy, this is a hunger for training to be able to teach the word of God. And so the hunger is there, but there's no way to meet that need. There's no access to formal biblical training. Sometimes it's available in cities, often in English. So there's a real barrier for people in these areas where there's oral tradition, there's maybe not a lot of reading and writing. That's where Moody Global Campus comes in and fills that gap, providing the training that's available here in the heart languages of these leaders around the world.
1: Yeah, this is a huge deal, guys. Our goal this half hour, we actually lowered it a bit, just knowing where we're at here today. And so we've got a goal of $20,000. We got $16,869. $16,869. We do not have match challenge monies right now, but we're asking you, if God's given you means, 5, 10, 15K, maybe 20. Who knows what God wants to do in the next hour and 15 minutes? We have seen this before, and we can see it again. So we're asking you to jump in. Gifts of every size is providing such training and encouragement for these pastors. And I'm thanking you. I'm looking at phone lines. They're beginning to tick up right now. This is you saying yes and amen to the gospel going out beyond our borders. And boy, is it reaching people's lives.
2: 800-600-9624. 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
1: Philip, what do you say to folks listening right now? These are good folks. The Boom Crew are the best. What do you say?
3: Thank you so much. Thank you. Thank you for equipping these pastors who have been waiting. I just want to say thank you. You should see their smiles one of these days. You know, you might not be able to see them, but you are making a difference in their lives, because these pastors are going out into some of the places that are dangerous and very, very, very dangerous, but they are willing to go. All they need is the push. All they need is the training. And I believe an equipped pastor can send the gospel further.
2: Yes.
1: Amen. An equipped pastor can send the gospel further. That's exactly right. So all we need is you right now. We got 13 minutes to go and $16,561 to get there. That's about $1,200 a minute. You're the Boom Crew. You can pull it off. We're going to need some of these whopper job gifts of 5, 10, 15, 20K. We're just saying, everybody in the pool, whatever you can do.
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0: David Crowder, it is Amazing Grace. It's Carl and crew holding on here for another hour and 10 minutes. And here's what we've got. We got a potential miracle brewing here. We got $15,000 to go of this $20,000 goal this half hour in 8 minutes. Now, all it takes is you jumping in at some level. Match challenge money's going to need them. 5, 10, 15K. Haven't had those big gifts today, but that's all right. God, and Allie was just telling me, it's so true. God has been faithfully chugging with all of these gifts just all morning long, just plunking in. And we're grateful for people that are new to the crew. I'm looking at 4 gifts on the board right now that they've never given before, and they are. Look at that.
1: Eric from Ohio, Sean from Illinois, Kenneth from Washington, and Caceres from Florida. 4 different states all giving for the first time this morning.
2: Praise God.
0: 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And if that's you, we're ready for you. We don't have a special number. 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
0: Philip Passari with us here. What's on your heart? Yeah. By the way, let me ask you this.
2: Yeah.
0: You've seen God move in power,
2: yeah,
0: right?
2: Yeah.
0: In miraculous ways.
2: Yes.
0: How have you seen that?
2: You know, I've seen so many instances where our team have traveled to very dangerous areas. And, you know, our team traveled to northern Nigeria and we were praying.
0: You went to northern Nigeria?
2: Yes. And that's where, you know, the Boko Haram, you know, the extremist people were. Yeah. And, you know, we were praying that they would be able to go and come back safely. And as soon as they finished the recording of the Bible and they left, immediately, the whole community that they were in got burnt down. A whole bombing happened right where they were. And it was just a narrow escape. As soon as they left, they got a call that the whole community and the people they worked with all lost their lives. And we just, it was hard, but we just saw God just give them that narrow escape. It was a sad situation, but God just came through, and I see God coming through for us.

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0: To God be the glory, man. Great things he has done. It's Carl and Crew, 48 hours of impact. We got an hour and 2 minutes to go, and we are right there, guys. We had a goal this half hour of 20K. We're a long ways away from it. But for some reason, I am not at all discouraged. And here's why. We put the need in front of God's kids. They respond according to being led by the Spirit, and we're all good with the balance.
1: So we're asking you to jump in to support the effort. Moody's Global Campus is training leaders who have no access to formal biblical training. 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And so Moody brings Bible school to them by offering translation and culturally adapted teaching so that these pastors can learn and grow and the kingdom can expand. What did you say earlier? Philip, you said that a trained pastor, repeat what you said, that a trained pastor has greater impact.
2: Yes, the great pastor can send the gospel further.
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3: Your Moody Radio with the forecast. Mostly sunny sky with a chance of showers and scattered thunderstorms today. High temperatures this afternoon will be into the upper.

0: 80s, that feels like factor closer to 100 degrees. Evening showers and thunderstorms likely tonight, an overnight low near 75, and then widespread showers and thunderstorms on Friday, a high into the upper 80s. Another round of showers and thunderstorms as we head through Saturday, highs in the low 90s. We'll see widely scattered showers and thunderstorms on Sunday. I'm staff meteorologist Sally Russell for Moody Radio, Florida.
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2: Final hour for Carl and crew. 48 hours of impact, and man, over 2 days, guys, here's what we've seen. Over $200,000 thus far, and we got an hour to go, has been raised here through the Boom Crew. And that is a chunk of change, man.
3: Moody Global Campus is training up leaders around the world who have a love for the Lord, a passion for the people that they are serving, but do not have access to biblical training. And so that makes it very limited in what they can do. And so we are able to step in to fill that gap, to offer this training that's available here at Moody Bible Institute, translated into their heart language, loaded up onto one of these solar-powered audio Bible learning devices so they can be trained.
2: Yeah, I mean, this is just low-hanging fruit here. This is an opportunity to be part of something tremendous. We have some match challenge monies here for this half hour. So this is what we've got. We got $14,500 in match challenge money, and this is a combination of gifts of $2,000 and $5,000 and $3,000, and we're grateful to all of you jumping in. What a great joy. Every gift of one learning device or more, so $40 or more, is doubled until this dough is gone. Our goal this half hour is $30,000. That's a big chunk of money. And God can make a way where there seems to be no way. Those aren't words.
4: Yeah.
2: That's God.
4: Yeah.
2: Philip Passari, God can make a way where there seems to be no way, my man.
4: He can make a way. And just your gift today becomes tomorrow's sermon in a village you've never visited before.
2: Okay, that's power.
4: Just think about it. Your gift today becomes tomorrow's sermon in a village you have never visited.
2: That's a big deal, guys. So we're asking you to be a part. Would you jump in right now? Let's get a roaring start to this last hour. But the goal this half hour, I'm just reading what our manager, who loves us to bits, put down. So 30K for a goal this half hour. He's smiling in there. We got match challenge money of $14,500. We're going to need everyone jumping in the deep end of this pool right now.
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0: Yeah, Jeremy Camp, revival, we're praying for it, and we are offering it up to our brothers and sisters around the globe. Guys, what an opportunity. 48 hours of impact. We just got 54 minutes left here. Moody Global Campus, just come to you a couple times a year with these ministries outside our four walls, and we're asking you to be a part of this. Phone lines are ticking up here pretty good right now, and we're just asking, would you grab a chunk of this? Our goal this half hour is $30,000. We got $29,000 and change to get there. We've got phone calls coming in. We're going to need gifts of $5, $10, $15K to get it done. Is this possible? Yes, with God. It is possible.
1: And so we're asking you to give this morning to Moody Global Campus to support the training of leaders around the globe. The greatest need of the global church is discipleship for its leaders. 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So the teaching that we have available here at Moody Bible Institute, it's fantastic. But not everyone can get to a Bible school, can get to a place where they can be trained on a campus. But you bring the campus, you bring the Bible school to the leaders through these audio Bible devices, these audio listening devices, particularly for those oral learners, which is much of the world. 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
0: Yeah, we've got a match challenge going. 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Gonna need big gifts, small gifts, every size gifts, and we've got Philip Pasari with us in studio from Ghana. This is your heart cry. This is your family's vision to see this happening, and it's happening now.
2: Yes, and faith comes by hearing. You know, that scripture that says faith comes by hearing. You know, people's faith are being built just by hearing God's word and hearing these teachings. And it's just, I've seen the transformation. I've seen a pastor that was not trained and compare him with a pastor that has been trained, and you can see the difference.
0: Night and day, isn't it?
2: You can just see the difference.
0: Dr. Samuel Naaman is with us as well. What do you say, Samuel? We've got a great effort going here today.
3: Good morning. Good morning, team. It's an honor to be here with you. You know, there's a proverb in Somali language that I will only believe when the church comes to me on the back of a camel. Think about it. So now with these audio devices and other means, we are taking the gospel material. We are taking the Bible material to people all across the Sahara, all across the Middle East, all across Asia, Africa, all over the world by God's grace. And we have a tremendous opportunity, a wonderful opportunity, to invite our listeners here to impact the whole world. You know, the list is there. You have been hearing about it. And I and Phil and others, you know, we represent the Global South. We represent Asia, Africa, Middle East, and other places. And we know how important it is to have solid biblical education in order to face the challenges of different religions.
0: Yes.
3: When we don't know our Bible, forget about reaching other people. You know, we need to stand firm on our biblical knowledge, and it comes, as Phil just said, by hearing and, of course, by reading and training and teaching.
0: Yeah.
3: So Moody listeners have a tremendous opportunity to empower the global church to finish the Great Commission in this generation.
0: Yeah, and the Lord's coming soon, man. I got to believe it. But the opportunity we have right now is huge. We want you to give us a call, 800-600-9624, 800-600-9624, or moodyradio.org. And to just listen, the opportunity here is huge. And some of you think, what does my $40 matter? Well, first off, because we have match challenge monies right now, it's doubled. But imagine just $40 gift, this solar powered device loaded with theological content and courses. Guys, that $40 change in this life, this communicator of the gospel, for a lifetime, and then it has ripple effects into that community, sometimes to congregations of how big? What are some of the congregations?
2: Sometimes 100 to 300. You have a community of about 500 people gathering just to listen. It's huge.
0: It's a big deal.
2: Yeah.
0: That's Philip Asari. All right, Allie, where are we at here?
1: Well, we are looking for gifts of $40. That takes care of the cost of one of those solar-powered audio Bible learning devices. Also, $300 covers a full year of training for a ministry leader. $6,000 is what it costs to translate an entire course into a new language. And we've mentioned there are 45 new languages already requested. So these are people who are hearing about the training, pastors, leaders, and going, hey, can we get that in our language so we can benefit and our people can benefit as well?
0: It's a big deal. So we're asking you to jump in, be a part. 800-600-9624. 800-600-9624 or moodyradio.org. We got 12,000 left in Matt's challenge. The goal this half hour is 30K. We still got a big chunk of that to go. We're going to need small and big gifts, 5, 10, 15K. Whatever God is prompting on your heart, would you make that call? Dr. Samuel Naaman, I want you to pray for us right now. Would you do that?
3: Heavenly Father, we come before you. We commit every effort that is being made and that has already been made, Lord, to raise these funds for the global proclamation of the Word of
0: yes.
3: God. We pray for our radio team. We pray for our prayer partners that are on our knees pleading before you to pour out the blessing, Lord. And we firmly believe that you will. You have done it for 130 years for Moody. And we are glad that our leadership has this vision to now, in this 21st century, take the gospel by oral devices and written material, Lord, to all over the world. And we pray, Father, that you may open the hearts of our listeners, who may partner with us, who may empower us, who may send us to the front lines, Lord, across the oceans, across the mountains and the deserts and the jungles of Amazon and everywhere, Lord, that the gospel may reach people who are hungry and who are lost, and may we see a great harvest for the kingdom. In Jesus' name.
0: Amen. And let it be.
2: Amen.
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0: grateful for you.
1: Man, I'm with Chandler Moore on that one. I am grateful for God. Anyone else grateful for the grace of God?
2: Yes.
1: And we are grateful for you, Boom Crew. Thank you so much. You are mighty in the Lord, and we're grateful. All right, we've got a goal this half hour. I'm going to mention it. 30K. We got, well, we're moving now. We're down to 25K and change. In order to hit it, we got to use up this match challenge monies for sure, and then probably get another $5,000 or $10,000 gift in this half hour. Here's what's cool about this. We are in a place where we can genuinely let loose of this ourselves and just put it right at the foot of the cross and just go, God, here we are. Isn't that freeing?
3: Very freeing.
1: Oh, my goodness. So what are we doing here anyway, Allie?
3: Yeah, we're partnered up with Moody Global Campus. Your gift today helps train leaders around the world. 85% of pastors do not have access to formal biblical training. They have the desire for it. They have the passion and the love for the Lord. Moody Global Campus is able to take the content, the teaching, the courses that are available here on our campus, have them translated into languages, the heart language of many of these leaders, loaded up on these solar-powered audio learning devices, and train leaders in the way that they learn best.
1: Boom. You're exactly right. And so we're asking you to be a part of this effort today. Philip Passari is with us here from Ghana, Africa. And my man,
4: it's
1: an awesome opportunity.
4: It is. For me, I just see that a pastor with God's word in his own language becomes a light to an entire community.
1: Yeah.
4: You can imagine a light to an entire community. Would you provide that light to that entire community? All you need to do is to just equip my people, the pastors who are waiting. I see their faces every time, calling, yearning. We are hungry. We are waiting. All we need to do is to get trained.
1: Yeah, that's motivation enough right there. We're going to get out of God's way, but here's the bottom line. $40 gets this, and I've got it in my hand, a little oral learning device. So this, they just click it on. I'm going to do it really quick here, man. This is Twi, right?
4: Yeah, Twi. Yep.
1: If it'll go on.
4: Just come on.
1: Oh, I'm hitting the wrong button. If you hit the right button.
5: Oh, yeah, that'll do it.
4: Yep.
6: See, Professor Belmati Anemu, be in church here now, Abreyen.
1: Okay, what's going on? What are they saying right there?
4: Yes, so they were just talking about the introduction of the... So Bill Marty, I don't know whether there was a professor called Bill Marty here. I think so. So yes. He was just talking about, that the course he was teaching, and he was introducing that to the students.
1: And that's he's introducing.
4: Yes.
1: And that's in the heart language, of your people.
4: Yes, of my people.
1: All right.
3: That's
1: so
3: incredible.
1: That's what you're doing. That little device gets sent with a language you can't understand, nor can I, into the hearts of these pastors, leaders, teachers. That's how practical this is. That's how powerful it is.
3: This is already happening in 14 different countries, 9 different languages, places across the globe. But there is such a demand. There are currently 45 new languages requested. That means there are leaders in other parts of the world who are hearing about it and going, can we get that too? 45 languages requested. So your gift today is going to help fill that need, get more languages translated, more of these audio devices, more leaders trained, advancing the gospel.
1: Yeah, it's a big deal, guys. 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
3: We're ready.
4: Yes,
1: are we ready, Philip?
4: We are.
1: All right, Allie, the number one more time.
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0: Yeah, man. Amen. You are worthy of it all, CC Winans. It's Carl and crew, and we just got about 35 minutes left. We're moving now. We've got a match challenge of 14,500. We got 8,575 to go in just about 4 minutes. Can we knock it out? We can. With these gifts, small and large, every gift of $40 or more is doubled. You might say, well, what in the world is this for?
1: Moody Global Campus is training leaders, pastors across the globe who do not otherwise have access to formal Bible training. They have a love for the Lord. They have a zeal. They have a desire to learn, but trying to go to one of the bigger cities where there may be a Bible school, often not in their language, is not accessible for most of them. So you can take Bible school to them through these audio learning devices where we can load up courses that are taught here in Moody Bible Institute that are translated into their heart language. This is already having such an impact across the globe.
0: Huge.
1: In 14 different countries, in 9 languages. But there is a demand like you wouldn't believe. 45 new languages already requested as more people hear that this training is available.
0: Yeah. And you're responding right now. Phone lines are filling up. That's dynamite. 800-600-9624. 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This is our last half hour. We got match challenge money on the table. If you got that $5,000 or $10,000, $15,000 gift for more for our final half hour, we would welcome you to come in as well. 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Philip Passari is with us here. Okay, yeah. You were just sharing some stuff with us here. Pour out your heart to the people listening. This is life-changing for these leaders in ways that we don't even understand. Yeah. They, with an oral tradition, they listen, but they almost see the communicator in front of them in their mind's eye.
2: Yeah. So for they can read. So whatever they hear is like they picture. And you should see them listening to the content.
0: You can see them listening.
2: They are drawn into it. They feel. They are just part of the content that they are listening to. And it just becomes a part of them as they move, because they are thinking, their senses are all drawn into what they are hearing. And it goes a long way to make a difference, because what they are learning becomes part of them and they are willing to run. Some of these people who can read can quote scripture, you know, on top of their head. They can memorize scripture because they listen, and they have been listening, and they've been listening, and that's making a difference. And they go all out to reach people with the gospel. It's just amazing, Kyle.
0: Man, we're grateful for this, and we're grateful for you. We've got about 31 minutes left, and we got an opportunity to have here. We got 8,258 left in this match challenge money.
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0: at your name. It's Carl and Crew, final few minutes here. We've just got 28 minutes left in this 48 hours of impact. And boy, this has been tremendous. In just the last 2 days so far alone in the morning show, we have seen God bring in over $200,000, and we praise God for every one of these gifts pouring in right now. We've got some match challenge monies left. Stay on the phone. We're going to get to you as quick as we can. 5,966 left in match challenge monies. That means every gift of $40 or more is doubled. And $40 provides an oral learner somewhere in this world, a pastor, a leader, a teacher, a trainer, a Bible learning device loaded with theological content right here from MBI. We are so grateful for your response this morning, Boom Crew. We love you. 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Philip Passari with us all the way from Ghana this morning. My man, we're winding down here for this portion of 48 Hours of Impact. Yes, what do you say?
1: Yes. For me, I'm just, you know, thankful. Thank you to everybody that is giving. Those of you who are thinking of giving, thank you so much. This is not just an investment in a pastor. This is an investment in the kingdom of God.
0: Yes.
1: And thank you for doing this. I really, really appreciate you. The pastors would be praying for you. They'll be excited. They'll be happy to get this training that you're offering them.
0: Yeah. And you are doing it right now. We're asking everyone to jump in. Let's make this final sprint something just incredibly powerful. We would love to see us finish this last half hour with $20,481. All that'll take is you. This is our last few minutes here. Talk about impact, guys. You know what we're doing. And God knows what he's laid on your heart. And I'm just asking you to respond. We're down to less than $5,000 in match challenge monies. If you have the capacity to keep that cooking, we're even below $20,000 for this half hour goal. We can get there. Gifts of $5, $10, $15K, $40. We're going to need a lot of you with every watermark out there. Amanda, new to the crew, thank you. From Montana.
1: Thank you.
0: Gift of $123. Jason from North Carolina, new to the crew.
1: Thank you.
0: Thank you. $150. Terry just came in from Mundelein, Illinois. $1,000. Thank you. Deborah from Ohio. Janice from Florida.
1: Thank you.
0: David from Illinois.
1: Thank you.
0: Jan from Orland Park, Illinois.
1: Thank you.
0: Yeah, to all of you, we say thank you.
1: Thank you.
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0: And that's a perfect song, man, as I'm seeing it happen right now. In just the last few minutes here, we are moving so quickly. We're down to $15,807 for our goal for this half hour. And we're moving here right now, guys. This is tremendous. A lot of calls coming in. Stay on the horn. We got this covered here, man. God is on the move. Think about this, Allie. 48 hours of impact. We got 20 minutes left, but we are reaching our brothers and sisters with great theological content on these little devices that cost 40 bucks a pop. That is so cost effective.
1: It is. And this is Moody Global Campus is training leaders. The greatest need of the global church is discipleship for its leaders. 85% of pastors globally have no formal training and no access to it. And they can't get to a larger city and try to go to Bible school for a couple of years. Many times it's not in their language. It's not accessible to them. So Moody Global Campus brings Bible school to them.
0: It's powerful. Philip Asari has been sitting here. I just looked over and he was in prayer, just praying that God would raise up more and more of you. And Philip, this is heartening, man. We're finishing strong here.
2: Yes, we are. We are. And I'm just so excited and just happy to see what the Lord is doing. For me, what I believe is, you know, education ends with information, but biblical training produces transformation. And for me, that is what we are doing here. We want to transform the lives of people, and it's only the Lord that can do that. This training content, you should listen to the content. You know Moody and the rich content Moody has.
0: Yes.
2: And by God's grace, there has been a great opportunity for people across the globe to get access to this content. Amazing.
0: Listen to this testimony. Guy was 3 years in prison, and then God liberated him, and what happened? We've got this clip ready, right, Young Thunder? Take a listen.
3: In one country in South Asia, we held classes in four different cities, and in each class, there were about 100 students. We met one student who said he had just been released from jail the day before. He had spent 3 years in prison for sharing the gospel, and yet the day after he's released, he's coming to our Bible class. We asked him, why would you do this? Why would you risk your life again to share the gospel, to learn more about the Bible? He said, Jesus paid the price so my name can be in the book of life. If he can do that for me, I am willing to risk my life for him.
0: That's all you need to hear to understand the heart of what we're doing here. 48 hours of impact. We've just got 15, 16 minutes left here or so. And we're asking you to be a part of this. We're down to 14,000 and change. I didn't think we could come close to this, but we're going to get close here. We're going to need a couple $2,000 gifts, maybe five $1,000 gifts. If you've got match challenge monies, we could use that of 5, 10, 15K. I don't know what your capacity is, but I know that God is being glorified through your sacrificial gifts, and we're thankful to you.
1: 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covers the cost to translate an entire course into a new language, which is so exciting. 45 new languages that have been requested that are currently awaiting translation. 6,000 takes out one of 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

0: Brandon Lake, it's gratitude, and we are grateful for you. Guys, we got $13,000 to go in this $30,000 goal. $13,000 to hit it. 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We can. We're going to need four or five $1,000 gifts. 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And how cool is that? We are so grateful for these gifts pouring in here right now. And no matter where you are, just allow the Lord to lead you. He will. 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And then respond accordingly. 800-600-9624. 800-600-9624. 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Philip Passari with us, and what's on your heart here?
1: Yeah, just want to say thank you. Thank you. Thank you. I'm just representing thousands of these pastors saying the same thing. Thank you to you for just obeying the Lord and taking this step of faith. And trust me, you're transforming a whole community with this gift. And thank you so much. Just from the bottom of my heart, I don't have anything to say, Kyle. All I have to say is God bless you and thank you.
0: That's what we needed. That's what we needed. And so thank you. Let's sprint to the finish here, guys. We're just asking you to be a part of this effort in a big way right now. $40 gift, $1,000 gifts. Let's try to knock this out. Got $11,000 to go. And that's about $1,000 a minute. $11,425. We are making some headway right now.
2: We are. And it's thanks to you, Renee and Wendy from Illinois. And another Wendy from Illinois. Teresa, Dolce, Laura, and Juliana, both new to the crew. Audra, Susan, Cindy, Stephanie. Thank you, Christina, Wendy, Kenneth, Terry, Michael, Wendy, Joy, Raylu, and Elaine. And I know that there are many more that I don't see your name on the board anymore, but we are grateful for you as well. 800-600-9624. 800-600-9624 online at moodyradio.org.
0: Okay, we're going to get out of God's way. You guys know what to do here. We got 11,125 to go. Can we knock it out? Yes, we can. Because our God is so mighty at work in you right now as you feel prompted of the Lord. This is our last few minutes here with Carl and crew, and we're asking you to jump into this 48 Hours of Impact right now.
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0: Cochran & Company, man, what grace can do. It's Carl and Crew, final couple minutes here. I think most of you get it because the phone lines are heating up, so we're going to stay out of God's way here. It's real simple, guys. Here's where we're at. We got $10,000 to go in just a few minutes. We got phone volume that tells me we've got the capacity. We're doing it the old-fashioned way right now. We're going to sprint to the finish. We're so grateful for these gifts pouring in here right now. $40 gets a solar-powered little device into the hands that's loaded with content from Moody Bible Institute, training, biblical training. We are seeing lives changed around the globe as a result of your gifts today.
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4: Your Moody Radio with the forecast. Mostly steady sky with a chance of showers and scattered thunderstorms today. High temperatures this afternoon will be into the upper 80s. That feels like factor closer to 100 degrees. Evening showers and thunderstorms likely tonight. Overnight low near 75. And then widespread showers and thunderstorms on Friday. A high into the upper 80s. Another round of showers and thunderstorms as we head through Saturday. Highs in the low 90s. We'll see widely scattered showers and thunderstorms on Sunday. I'm staff meteorologist Sally Russell for Moody Radio, Florida.
5: 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Sometimes you just need some perspective, even when nothing seems to make sense. That's why we're here on your

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1: Psalm 23, of course, is about what God does for his people. And like all of the Bible, it points us to the Lord Jesus Christ. David said, "The Lord is my shepherd." And when Jesus Christ came into the world, he said, "I am the good shepherd." So this series then is going to remind us of all that is ours in the Lord Jesus Christ.
2: Welcome to Open the Bible with Pastor Colin Smith. I'm Steve Hiller. Glad you're with us as we continue a message we began last time called He Owns Me. And Colin, what does belong to us when we are in Jesus?
1: Well, it is the most marvelous thing, isn't it, to be able to say the Lord is my shepherd, to be wholly owned by the Son of God.
2: Yeah.
1: And this wonderful psalm makes it clear that when you belong to the Son of God, he will always lead you. He will always restore you. He will always guard you. He will always feed you. And he will always love you. And these five themes, these five certainties, these five wonderful gifts that the shepherd always gives to his sheep, these are ours in Jesus Christ. I love, Steve, the fact that you don't have to do anything to make them happen. When the Lord is your shepherd, these are the things that he does for you, and you can count on them. And that's why this psalm is so wonderfully encouraging, I think, and why we come back to it again and again. And I'm so glad we have the opportunity to delve into it again today.
2: Well, let's do that. Grab your Bible and join us in Psalm 23 as we continue the message, He Owns Me. Here is Pastor Colin.
1: Karen and I have been watching a series on television called This Farming Life. I think we've actually got rather hooked on it, and the scenes of various parts of Scotland and the life of smallholding farmers in that part of the world. And one of the features of life in the farming year is the sheep auctions that regularly take place. Farmers will show up at these large sheep auctions, and they will buy rams or tups, as they're sometimes referred to, for breeding the next generation of sheep, or they will buy ewes in order simply to add to and grow their flock. And it's quite fascinating, you know, seeing these large markets and these multiple pens with all of these sheep. And the potential buyers will walk round before the auction and have a look at the sheep and decide which ones they're going to bid for and how much they are going to bid. Now think about this. The Lord Jesus Christ himself has purchased you. And the price he paid for the purchase is his own precious blood. You are not your own. You are bought with a price. And because you are bought with a price, the Lord is your shepherd. And that is why you will not want. What you need will be given to you because the shepherd laid down his own life in order to make you his own. And having given his very self to purchase you, you can be sure that he will give you all that you need. Isn't that the logic of Romans in chapter 8 and verse 32? That he who did not spare his own son but freely gave him up for us all, how will he not also along with him graciously give us all things? You have been bought into the flock of God by the precious blood of Christ. And you have been born into the flock of God. It's fascinating to me that Peter, immediately after stating so wonderfully that we have been ransomed, we have been purchased, he then goes on to say that we've been born. You have been born again, not of perishable seed, but of imperishable through the living and enduring word of God. Here's what happened. Not only is it true that the Lord Jesus Christ shed his blood for you 2,000 years ago, but at some point in your life, you may not be able to discern especially what it was, but here's what has happened in your life and experience. The Holy Spirit brooded over your dead soul like he brooded over the dark waters in the creation. And he brought you to new life. He opened your eyes to the glory of the Lord Jesus Christ, awakened you to your need of a Savior. He brought you to faith. He changed you from the inside out, giving you a new desire to leave behind a life of sin and follow hard after the Lord Jesus Christ. And not only has he brought you to this new life, he sustains this new life in you. You've had so many doubts and fears. You still have so many unanswered questions. You have so many sins and so many failings, and yet still you love Christ, and still the Lord is your shepherd. Having bought you, and then having birthed you, the shepherd is utterly and entirely committed to you, lives with you, and you are the constant focus of his care and attention. So do you see that this psalm is very wonderfully not only about the Lord, but it's also about the relationship that you have with the Lord as a believer in the Lord Jesus Christ. You can say with David, the Lord is my shepherd. He makes me lie down in green pastures. He leads me beside still waters. He restores my soul. Thank God for that. He leads me in paths of righteousness. And even though I walk through the valley of the shadow of death, I'm going to fear no evil because you're with me. And your rod and your staff, they comfort me. You prepare a table before me in the presence of my enemies. You anoint my head with oil. My cup overflows. Surely goodness and mercy is going to follow me all the days of my life. And I'm going to dwell in the house of the Lord forever. Now, do you see that this psalm, then, is especially a psalm for believers? It's all about how rich we are when we are in this relationship with Jesus Christ, in which he wholly owns us because he bought us and birthed us, and he then is our shepherd. This is a psalm for believers. The Lord is my shepherd. Now, I have an old book, nearly 100 years old now, by a Scottish pastor by the name of John McNeill. And John McNeill preached on Psalm 23 all over the world. And what was very striking to him was this, that as he traveled the world and preached in different countries, he found that many people came to faith in the Lord Jesus Christ through his preaching of Psalm 23. And this struck him as being rather odd, because Psalm 23 clearly is all about the relationship that a believer has with the Lord. And yet, when he preached Psalm 23, people were converted. Unbelieving people came to believe. Now, this is what he wrote about that, and I think it's very significant. He says, "I have often been surprised to find the converting power under God of a portion of Scripture so evidently belonging to believers." He then says, "The sinner's mouth begins to water when you dwell on the blessedness of those who are in the fold." In his reaction to that, he begins to evangelize himself and gets to the shepherd without you. Do you see what he's saying? When you describe the richness of what belongs to those who are in Christ, the Holy Spirit can use that to make the mouth of an unbeliever begin to water and say, "I wish that was mine." And then he or she finds their way to faith in the Lord Jesus Christ.
2: 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Here's Pastor Colin.
1: So I have two aims for this series. I already told you the first one is to encourage all who belong to Christ to be able to say, you know, I really am blessed because the Lord is my shepherd, and everything that was true of David is also true of me. But I want not only to encourage, I want to entice. Because some of you are not yet owned by the Lord Jesus Christ. You've never given yourself over into his hands. You're still trying to run your own life. And you actually think that you can do it better than if you were wholly owned by him. And actually, a lot of threatenings from the pulpit don't make a lot of difference to you. So I want to do something different. I want to entice you. I want to show you from Psalm 23 what could be yours if you were Christ's. I want your mouth to begin to water and say, I wish that was true of me. And as you begin to say, I wish that was true of me, I want to say to you from the Bible, it can be true of you, but in order for these things to become true of you, you must take the Lord as your shepherd. These things will be yours as you become his. The first thing about the relationship between the shepherd and the sheep is ownership. The shepherd owns the flock. That's why he does all these other things for the flock, because he owns them. They're his. And if you become his, these things will become yours. That's how it works. Now, you see this priority of ownership in the words of the Lord Jesus in John in chapter 10, where he says, the good shepherd lays down his life for the sheep. He who is a hired hand and not a shepherd, who does not own the sheep, notice that word, sees the wolf coming and then leaves the sheep and flees. You see what Jesus is saying? A hired hand, well, if the job gets too costly for the pay that he's given, he's just off if he's just a hired hand. But if he's a real shepherd, he has ownership. This is the distinctive thing about the shepherd. He owns the sheep. That's the first thing. So if you are to be led and restored, if you're to be protected and fed and loved, you must first be owned by the good shepherd. And that raises this question. So do I want to be wholly owned? And for some even here this morning, that may be where you've hit difficulty. Because something rises up from your own heart and says, I'm not sure I want to be wholly owned by anybody. I want to be my own master. I'll be my own shepherd. You might not put it this way, but what you're really saying is I want to be my own God. You know, one of the most barefaced expressions of this that I think I've ever read came from the actress Shirley MacLaine. She said this, and I quote, I know that I exist, therefore I am. I know that the God source exists, therefore it is. And since I am part of that force, then I am that I am. Now, when I read these words, I feel heart sorry for Shirley. If you are your own God, you are completely and utterly alone. You have no one to look to except yourself. And nothing in all the world could be more tragic than sheep without a shepherd. I mean, other animals seem to be able to do fine on their own. You know, you don't need a shepherd for rabbits or for deer. Other animals can hunt, but sheep need to be fed. And left to themselves, they will soon grow hungry. When Jesus saw the crowds, he had compassion on them, the Bible says, because he saw that they were like sheep without a shepherd. And sheep without a shepherd will soon be in a desperate state. They'll wander off. They'll become lost. Their hooves will rot. Their wool will grow so long that it will exhaust them in the heat of summer. Wolves will come and destroy them. To be a sheep without a shepherd would be disastrous. And for sinners like us, it would be worse. The worst that can happen to sheep without a shepherd is that they die. But the worst that will happen to sinners who choose to be their own God is that when they die, ahead of them is a dark hell in which they will be utterly alone forever and forever. But David is not on his own. He can say, "The Lord is my shepherd. The Lord owns me. And because he owns me, I am confident that goodness and mercy will follow me all the days of my life. And when I die, I will not go into outer darkness. My shepherd will welcome me home. And I will dwell in the house of the Lord forever." Friends, what a marvelous thing it is to be wholly owned by the Son of God. To know that you are his in life, in death, forever. To know that you've been bought and that you've been born into this flock. To know that he owns you. And because he owns you, he will lead you, he will restore you, he will protect you, he will feed you, he will love you forever. And even the darkest valley is made safe for you by his presence, and you have a glorious eternal future in his home. The Heidelberg Catechism, an old document from a previous century that teaches the Christian faith in the form of questions and answers, begins with this very important question and a very important answer. Question: what is your only comfort in life and in death? And the answer? That I am not my own. Now, do you see that that is the exact opposite of the way that the world thinks? Life will be good if I'm my own. If I'm in charge, if I'm my own master, the captain of my fate, and all the rest of it. Heidelberg Catechism says the greatest comfort in life and in death is this: that I'm not my own, but that I belong, body and soul, in life and in death, to my faithful Savior, Jesus Christ. The Lord is my shepherd. That's what it's saying. And because the Lord is my shepherd, here's what inevitably follows: I shall not want. Now, in these last moments, think about this with me. David carried an enormous weight of responsibility on his shoulders. He grew up as a shepherd, but God's great calling on his life was to be a king. And when he became king, his task was to unite a chronically divided nation. He had to shepherd the people of God. And in 2 Samuel chapter 5, the tribes of Israel come to David and they say, "We are your bone and your flesh. And the Lord has said to you, you shall shepherd my people Israel." So David was called as the king to shepherd the flock of God. How could he do that? I mean, how could David lead God's people? How could David protect God's people? How could he restore God's people? How could he feed God's people? How could he love God's people? Question: David, how in all the world are you going to shepherd the flock of God? Answer: because the Lord is my shepherd. And what he has called me to do for others, he himself will do for me. Now you think about that in regards to your own life in these last moments. God has put responsibility on your shoulders. How are you going to discharge it? Other people look to you for leadership. Here you are, you're a parent. And you have the responsibility of raising these little children with wisdom. How in the world are you going to do that in this world? You have responsibility for parents. You've been given trust in your employment. You're going to have to make decisions that will affect the lives of other people. You're a shepherd. You have a duty of care. How in the world are you going to carry this responsibility and how are you going to discharge this duty? Listen, you can shepherd others because the Lord Himself will shepherd you. You will be able to restore and refresh others as the Lord restores and refreshes you. You will be able to provide for others as the Lord provides for you. You will be able to keep on loving others as the Lord keeps on loving you. And that is why David says, now the Lord is my shepherd, that's why I shall not want. It is the inevitable consequence. This is the logic of faith. If the Lord is your shepherd, it follows inevitably, irrevocably, that I shall not want. You will face hard decisions where it is very difficult to know the way. But you know what? The Lord is your shepherd and He will lead you in right paths. And you will have times when you feel depleted. But you know the Lord is your shepherd and He will restore your soul. You will have times when you face great opposition and you will look evil in the face and it will be frightening, but the Lord is your shepherd and He will protect you. And when you face the dark valley of death, the Lord will be your shepherd. He will walk with you. And on the other side, you will dwell in His house forever. Brothers and sisters, isn't it the most marvelous thing in the world to be wholly owned by the Son of God? For you to be able to go into this week and say, the Lord is my shepherd, and because He's my shepherd, I have all that I need. The King of love, my shepherd is, whose goodness faileth never. I nothing lack if I am His, and He is mine. Forever.
2: 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It's part of a series called The Lord is My Shepherd. And maybe He's not your shepherd today, but maybe as you've been listening to Pastor Colin talk about what could be yours if He were your shepherd, you're ready to begin a relationship with Him. I hope you'll contact us here at Open the Bible, talk with one of our staff members about beginning a relationship with Jesus. 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That's 1-877-673-6365. Well, Open the Bible is a listener-supported ministry. It is your generosity that allows us to bring you Pastor Colin's teaching each day. And as you give a gift to Open the Bible this month, we want to say thank you by sending you a copy of a book written by Brad Weatherall called Save to Sin No More. And Colin, who is Brad Weatherall and why should we read this book?
1: Well, you know, I've often said that we should choose books not by the title, but by the author. And the reason for that, of course, is that when you read a book, you're actually reading a person. You're reading what has come out of that person. So who has written a book is really very, very important. And I'm just so glad to have the opportunity to introduce Brad Weatherall. His name may not be widely known. He is my successor as the senior pastor of the Orchard Evangelical Free Church. I've served that church for 30 years. I've worked with Brad for more than 15. I stepped down from being the senior pastor just over a year ago to focus full-time on the ministry of Open the Bible. And so Brad is someone that I feel very, very close to and very, very confident in. He has a deep, authentic walk with the Lord. That's always the first thing you want to know about someone who you're going to read. He has a wonderful gift of preaching and a wonderful gift of writing. This is his first book, and he's chosen to write on a subject that he studied very deeply, and it's this wonderful truth of union with Christ. I think this, Steve, may be the most important and least understood doctrine in all of the Bible. People often kind of look a bit quizzical. Union with Christ, what's that? Well, folks are going to love this compelling and clear introduction to what I think is one of the most encouraging truths in all of the Christian life.
2: Well, the book is called Saved to Sin No More, How Union with Christ Empowers a Life of Holiness. 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
3: 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Good morning, my friend. 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
4: 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My friend, God is telling you that He will fill your heart with His love when you repent of your sins and believe in Jesus, that He paid the penalty for all your sins.
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11: Wildfires. Since last weekend, they've raged across Spokane, Washington. Some 600 structures have been destroyed, and 60,000 people have been displaced. 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Would you pause right now, and pray for this situation? 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Thank you, and keep praying for Spokane.
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14: Let us run with endurance the race that is set before us, looking to Jesus, the founder and perfecter of our faith. Can Satan bind a child of God? Can a Christian sell his or her soul to the devil? Today, some frank talk about the limits God has set on Satan's domain and why the victory of Christ is complete, as we'll learn from Matthew chapter 12. From the Moody Church in Chicago, this is Running to Win with Dr. Erwin Lutzer, whose clear teaching helps us make it across the finish line. Pastor Lutzer is showing us portraits of Christ in a series he's calling Come and See Jesus. Pastor, it seems you're heading into some deep waters as you draw lessons from Matthew chapter 12.
15: You know, Dave, on the one hand, there are many people who really think that Satan doesn't exist, or even if he does, he has very limited power. Well, I want to tell you, and we need to emphasize, that he has tremendous power. But in order to understand his power, we must recognize that God has much greater power. In other words, as you've already mentioned in the intro, Satan actually is subject to God. So we need to keep those two truths in balance. What we need to understand is that Satan has power, but he does not have power, certainly he doesn't have unlimited power, among those who are redeemed. They belong to Christ, as this message is going to emphasize. And we here at Running to Win do not back down from many difficult questions that people often wonder about. And that's why this message is so critical. I also want to emphasize that during this special month, your gift can be doubled. In other words, $10 can become $20. Of course, you can do the math. A gift of $50 becomes $100 because there are generous friends who have said that they will double any gift that is given during this month. Please take advantage of this. We are dependent upon you, even as we are dependent upon God and indeed His people. Here's what you do. You go to rtwoffer.com, or you can call us at 1-888-218-9337. At the end of this message, I'm going to be giving you that contact info again. Pray about the possibility of helping us as we continue to expand Running to Win, with its emphasis on Jesus Christ, Redeemer and Lord.
16: Therefore, I tell you, every sin and blasphemy will be forgiven people, but the blasphemy against the Spirit will not be forgiven. And whoever speaks a word against the Son of Man will be forgiven, but whoever speaks against the Holy Spirit will not be forgiven, either in this age or in the one to come. There is a sin for which there is no forgiveness. I suppose that everyone who's ever heard of the unpardonable sin at some point in their life thinks that they have committed it. Here I am, I'm a boy of 11 or 12, riding my bicycle at the back of our house one Easter Sunday afternoon. It's amazing how you remember some things with real clarity. And I had what I deemed to be some very blasphemous thoughts against Jesus. And I'll never forget the turmoil that I was in for days, wondering whether I had committed the unpardonable sin. I wish that I had kept all of the letters that have been sent me throughout the years of people who believe that they have committed the unpardonable sin. I have some of them. I was going to read a few of them to you today, but I don't think that we'll take time to do that because you probably know already what those letters say. They say something like this, like one man said, Saturday evening, 3 weeks ago, I committed the unpardonable sin. I was angry and I blasphemed God, and now I have to deal with the devil. Do you think that I can be forgiven? And then there are those who commit this sin or that sin, and they ask the question of whether or not forgiveness is possible for this sin or that sin. Have they committed the unpardonable sin? Well, let's look at this with a little bit of care. First of all, we are encouraged to learn that all sin, every sin and blasphemy will be forgiven people. And Jesus even said, if you blaspheme against the Son of Man, you'll be forgiven. Because when Jesus was here on earth, if you didn't pick up on the fact that he was Messiah and divine, that in a certain sense was forgivable. After you realized the truth, you could be forgiven for that. After all, he did look like a man. He ate and he slept, and even the disciples themselves, it took them a while to understand that they were in the presence of divinity. But if you commit a sin or a sin against the Spirit, it can't be forgiven. What is the sin against the Spirit? Well, in context, the sin against the Spirit is to take the marvelous miracles of Jesus and ascribe them to Beelzebul. To say that the miracles of Jesus are not real, to reject Jesus Christ's messiahship because you credit all of his wonderful works and his miraculous abilities and you give credit somewhere else other than Jesus and not accept him as the miracle worker, as the Messiah. Now, when you stop to think of it, you realize that for these Pharisees, they had crossed a line. Like a boat in the mighty Niagara River gets to a certain point where all turning back now is too late. And for them, that was unpardonable. They were set in their hardness against Jesus. I'm not sure if the unpardonable sin can be committed today in the same way as it was in New Testament times, but I'm absolutely convinced that there is an unpardonable sin. The unpardonable sin is to reject Jesus until you get to a point in your life where you no longer care about him or responding to him. Because God says, my spirit will not always strive with man. An unpardonable sin is a hard, determined heart to not be affected by Jesus, no matter what. And that is unpardonable because you need faith to accept Jesus to be pardoned. And so there is such a thing as an unpardonable sin. But I do need to tell you this, that if you write me a letter and ask whether or not you've committed it, I'm going to write back and tell you that I'm quite sure you haven't. Because the very fact that you are concerned about having committed the unpardonable sin is a marvelous sign that you haven't. If you commit an unpardonable sin, you will not be writing me a letter and asking and be troubled about it. You will say, nothing troubles me. I reject Jesus and am at peace with my rebellion. That is unpardonable. What are the lessons that we need to learn here? As we begin to think about it, two in number today from this awesome passage of Scripture. The first is a lesson about Christ's power over Beelzebul, over the strong man. That's lesson number one. About 3 weeks ago, I spoke on the telephone with a student who called me, who said that he was very troubled by satanic conflict. There was no doubt that there was activity in his life of demonic spirits. So I asked him the question that is obviously one of the most important questions you could ever possibly ask. I said, do you have in your mind any recollection of when this began? And he said, yes. He said, at the age of 11, in a fit of anger, I sold my soul to the devil. All right. And then, of course, the devil comes to collect. You know, you sold your soul, you owe me. And so there he is, hassling, insisting, threatening, demeaning, causing people to have great self-hatred. That's what the devil loves, is self-hatred, so that you just think, I'm no good. Nobody will ever love me. God can't love me, you know. Might as well end it all. That's the kind of thing that the devil specializes in, among other things. So here he is. He's saying that he's hassled. How do you think I helped him? What did I say in counseling? Lord, help me as I explain this to these people, because for many of you, this could be a tremendous moment of deliverance. The next 5 or 7 minutes of what I say is incredibly important. I only pray that I shall say it well and clearly. I said to him, the first thing that you need to know, since you are a believer in Jesus, the first thing that you need to know is that your agreement with the devil was totally illegitimate. Because when Christ redeemed you, the Bible says that we were not redeemed with corruptible things, but rather we were purchased by God. And catch this now, the scripture says you are not your own. Your soul was not yours to give to the devil. Your soul belongs to Jesus. What if someone were to come to you as parents, I'm speaking to parents now, and say, you know what I just did? I just gave your children to the devil. You'd say, wait a moment. You gave my children to the devil. My children were not yours to give to him, thank you. They are not yours to put a curse on because you do not own them. I regard all of your remarks as illegitimate and DOA. I do not accept any such thing. The Bible says that we have been translated from the kingdom of darkness into the kingdom of His dear Son, into the kingdom of light. When you make that transfer, all allegiances, all agreements, all commitments, all covenants that belong to the kingdom of darkness are broken as you have a new allegiance to the one who is the King of Light. You no longer owe him anything, and all agreements are null and void. One time I met a man who took this a little step further, and he said, I sold my soul to the devil in a blood covenant. And then he came out with this. He said, and I'm a man of integrity, so I have to keep my covenant. Could I take my glasses off at this point? First of all, for openers, you've made an agreement with a being who doesn't even understand the meaning of the word integrity. That's for openers. You've made an agreement with a being who, the Bible says that Jesus said, there is no truth in him. When he speaks a lie. In fact, the only time you can believe the devil is if he were to say to you, I'm lying, then believe him. And then I said something like this to him. Because the devil is not a being of integrity, he probably didn't tell you that any agreement that you made with him was illegitimate because he had no right to make any agreements with you. He didn't tell you that, did he? Oh, no, no, no. He doesn't tell you that. All that he does is come and collect. When I teach homiletics, which is really a big word for trying to teach young preachers to get them to be better preachers, I always say to them, clarity, clarity, clarity, clarity. Be clear. Don't ever allow people to leave wondering what you believe. So I'm going to take my own advice today, and I'm going to be clear, okay? Thanks to Jesus, the devil has no rights at all. None. None. Those little children that are being held hostage by a hostage taker may be foolish enough to make an agreement with a hostage taker. When that hostage taker is arrested and when he's carried off and the parents come and pick up the children, they begin to understand that all agreements with this evil hostage taker are null and void and they do not count. It is the fact that they belong to these parents. to whom they owe allegiance. And you owe no one allegiance unless that person has ownership in your life. And when you are bought by Jesus, he is the one who owns you, and your allegiance is to him alone.
17: Amen.
16: Jesus has bound the strong man. He disarmed all principalities and all powers, making a show of them openly, triumphing over them in it. You say, well, yeah, he still hassles me. Of course he hassles you, but his hassles are illegitimately based. They are not legitimate, and you need to know that. Because Jesus is stronger than the devil, and he's proved it. Satan has no rights at all. He does have some obligations, chief among which is to go to hell forever. That is his obligation. Amen, right?
17: Amen.
16: Amen. Corner over here is responding. Christ's power. There's a second lesson. And that is the lesson of no neutrality, no fence sitters. So I'm going to end today by talking to you fence sitters. There are a number of you out there, and let me give you the fence sitters take that I've heard in my life. Some of you are out there and saying, I'm not going to believe in Jesus, I'm not going to accept him because I like my life the way it is, and I like to be alone, and I don't want him to disrupt anything. It's the, if I accept Jesus, I'm going to have to stop sleeping with my boyfriend syndrome. And right now, that's not where I'm at. So you're a fence sitter. Some of you are fence sitters because of fear of your family. What you're saying is like a man said to me, I'm going to accept Jesus, but I'm going to wait until my parents die because I don't want to hurt them. Fence sitters. Some of you, bless you, you're fence sitters because you're saying, well, I don't have enough time. I haven't investigated Jesus enough. Well, that's fine. You can go ahead and investigate him. But some people use that as an opportunity to constantly hold him at arm's length, as if to say, you know, it really doesn't matter. I'm not against him. I think he's great. I just am not going to accept him. Jesus said, if you aren't for me, you're against me. If I don't own you, you're my enemy. All the nice talk put aside. You remember Pilate, when he brought Jesus out, he said, who is this man? What do you want me to do with Jesus, who is called the Christ? And today Jesus asks each of this question. So what are you going to do with me? Some of you are visiting today and you need to face that issue. What are you going to do with him? Some of you have been around a while. What are you going to do with him? Are you going to say, yes, I accept him as Messiah, as Lord, as King, as the one who bound the enemy and sets the captives free? Bless God. Let's pray. Our Father, we ask today for those who've never trusted Christ as Savior. We pray for all the fence sitters here today. Never believed in Jesus. Have heard the gospel many times, for whatever reason, have put it off and thought that it's okay. Give them hearts today that are open, Father, hearts that say, yes, I believe, I embrace. In fact, I'm going to stop praying right now and give you a moment of silence, because there are some of you who can be saved right where you're seated. If you say, Lord Jesus, I accept you as my deliverer, I accept you as my Savior, why don't you tell him that right there? Oh, Father, for those who struggle, we ask, overcome the natural reluctance of people to come to Jesus. And may there be those who right now are saying, I accept him as mine. I choose sides. I receive him as the one who forgives my sins, who translates me from the kingdom of darkness into the kingdom of light. Grant, O God, that grace. And where grace, that grace has not yet been granted, help those people to be troubled all week until they do. We need you, Jesus, and we need your grace and your spirit upon which we rely totally. In Jesus' name, amen.
15: You know, my friend, what is really a rebuke to Satan and his work is the holiness of God's people. So what you and I need to do is to recognize the importance of prayer, drawing near to God, dependence upon him, and as a result of that, we will discover that the power of Christ is indeed able to deliver. This is a message that needs to be given around the world, and thanks to people just like you, this message that you have just heard does go around the world. 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I'm holding in my hands a letter from someone who listens in Colombia saying, "Every day I fall more in love with the Lord through your teaching." Well, that's the goal. Thanks in advance for helping us as we continue this ministry.
14: It's time now for another chance for you to ask Pastor Lutzer a question about the Bible or the Christian life. Socorro listens to Running to Win and is facing a crisis in her home. Here is her story. "It's looking like my marriage may soon be over. I've been faithful to my husband, but he says he's not happy, that he made a mistake in marrying me and now wants a divorce. He's refusing Christian counseling and doesn't want to try to work things out. Would you consider this to be desertion or spousal abandonment? Is what he's doing a biblical ground for me for divorce and remarriage in the future, as God may lead?"
16: Well, my sister, you've asked a very difficult question, and it's one for which I don't have a definitive answer, but just a couple of things. First of all, I'm very sorry that your husband is taking this attitude, and I hope that there's someone in the church who brings him to reality. When he says that he made a mistake in marrying you, that is a very hurtful comment, and it really does represent a husband who is walking away from a commitment that he made at the altar before God and before the many witnesses who were present. So this is a very, very serious matter. Now, you ask the question, if he does leave the marriage, would this be considered as desertion or abandonment? I'm going to answer and say, I don't know. And the reason is because it depends on a whole host of factors, which I don't know about. There's so much that go into these disputes. I really do encourage you to consult your pastor, who can give you counsel that is based on a whole lot more in terms of knowledge of you, your husband, and the whole situation. But this is what I would like to suggest. There are people today who divorce in the eyes of men, but I don't believe that they are necessarily divorced in the eyes of God. And just because men have said the relationship or the bond is over, the covenant has been broken and no longer is valid, that doesn't mean that God does. So I think that if your husband were to leave the marriage and to remarry someone else, I think this would free you to marry. But as to whether or not you could remarry if he were to leave and to simply live alone without marriage, I'd like your pastor to weigh in on that decision.
14: Thank you, Dr. Lutzer, and thank you, Socorro, for trusting us with such a personal question. 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That's 1-888-218-9337. 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
1: I'm Steve O'Dell with Mission Network News. Yesterday, Iran-backed Houthis claimed responsibility for striking an oil tanker in the Red Sea. The attack risks drawing Saudi Arabia deeper into the U.S.-Iran conflict. Heart for Iran's Edwin Abnu says it's part of a bigger picture.
2: For decades, Iran and Saudi Arabia have been locked in a regional cold war, usually fighting through proxies in places like Yemen, Syria, Lebanon, and Iraq. Saudi Arabia worked hard to stay out of the current war. But Iran's missiles and drone attacks, along with the Houthi strikes on Saudi shipping, are pulling Riyadh back in again.
1: Ordinary Iranians continue to pay for Iran's proxy wars with their finances and freedoms. And they're desperate for truth. Heart for Iran uses satellite broadcasts to spread the gospel in Iran. Pray that people find peace in Christ. And air raid sirens, drone nets, and living underground have become regular life for kids in Ukraine. 4 years into the Russia-Ukraine war, children are looking for any sense of normalcy and hope. Eric Mock with the Slavic Gospel Association says that is why they put on summer camps.
3: These summer camps become islands of peace.
1: In one camp near Odessa, a pastor gave kids post-it notes to write what troubled their hearts. They took these notes and stuck them on a wooden cross.
3: Over 100 kids in the middle of a camp of about 120 kids dropped down on their knees and cried out to Jesus.
1: Many of the moms made prayers of faith in Christ. After the camps are done, local churches will continue to minister to families. 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I'm Steve O'Dell.
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6: You are Moody Radio with the forecast. Mostly sunny sky with a chance of showers and scattered thunderstorms today. High temperatures this afternoon will be into the upper 80s. That feels like factor closer to 100 degrees. Evening showers and thunderstorms likely tonight. Overnight low near 75. And then widespread showers and thunderstorms on Friday. A high into the upper 80s. Another round of showers and thunderstorms as we head through Saturday. Highs in the low 90s. We'll see widely scattered showers and thunderstorms on Sunday. I'm staff meteorologist Sally Russell for Moody Radio, Florida.
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8: In 2002, Nancy DeMoss Wolgemuth spoke to a group of single women about God's incredible calling on their life. She told them about a young woman she met who was called to missions.
9: I met her just before she went to the mission field. She's a gal in her late 20s. She's a nurse, has medical training, and she's using that skill in

0: restricted access country to serve the Lord and to share the gospel with people. And she told me that she had sensed when she was a college student, I believe it was, that the Lord was perhaps calling her to be a missionary. But she had such a longing to be married that she kind of pushed back in her mind, in her heart, that call to the mission field and was waiting for marriage, thinking maybe then she could serve the Lord. Well, she came across that little booklet I had written on singleness, where I just tell some of my own pilgrimage on learning to walk and serve the Lord as a single woman. She said God used that little booklet to challenge her not to wait for marriage, to do what God was calling her to do, to get up and get ready and go to the mission field. And if marriage is God's plan for her, which for most it is, then in God's time she knew God would bring that husband. But in the meantime, she decided, I'm not going to wait to serve the Lord. Now sitting in that country in Asia, can't even say the name of the country, but she is so joyous, so filled with sense of purpose and mission. She probably won't be single all her life. She may be, but she's not focusing on that. She's just focusing on God's calling today, right now, serving the Lord as a single woman.
1: We'll hear more of Shannon's story in just a moment, and we'll listen to biblical teaching for those called to singleness. This is Revive Our Hearts with Nancy DeMoss Wolgemuth, co-author of You Can Trust God to Write Your Story. For Thursday, August 6th, I'm Dana Gresh. We're back for another day of our series, Embracing Singleness. When we got started, maybe the idea that your marital status is a gift made you squirm in your seat a little bit. Singleness? A gift? Well, it's true. And I hope you're beginning to see the sweetness of God's heart toward his single daughters. He's got goodness for you here. And in fact, I love the way Nancy has testified to this over the years. She released this teaching in 2002. She married Robert Wolgemuth in 2015, and then he went home to be with the Lord in 2026. Let's listen to some more wisdom from Nancy.
0: Some time ago, I got a letter from a gal who was a senior in college. She had just read a little booklet I've written called Singled Out for Him, and she had listened to some tapes of some other radio broadcasts that I had done on this subject. And after she listened to those tapes, she wrote me and she said, Nancy, I feel so free. I now understand that singleness and marriage are both gifts from God. I am currently single, she said, and I'm watching my friends get engaged and married. I used to think, when will my prince come riding on a white horse and sweep me off my feet? He has. She's talking about her relationship with the Lord Jesus. She said, I feel so privileged to be single, privileged to be betrothed to the King of Kings without distraction. I thank God it is so freeing to embrace my singleness, not only to accept it, but to rejoice in it. Do you know if there's something I desire for those of us who are in this room who are single? It's first that we would accept the gift of singleness, but then it's that we would come to rejoice in that gift for as long as God gives it. And let me say, by the way, if you're married, my prayer for you would be that you would come to not only accept the person that God has you married to in this season of married life, but that you would come to rejoice in that season of life. We've been looking at 1 Corinthians chapter 7 over the past several sessions, and we're looking at some benefits and blessings that Paul says those who are single can experience. I think it's important to focus on these because we tend to focus on the things that are hard about singleness. And there are things that are hard about singleness. There are things that are hard about marriage. There are things that are hard about having children. There are things that are hard about not having children, and things that are hard about being young, and things that are hard about being old, and things that are hard about living in the north, and things that are hard about living in the south. Life is hard. But Paul says, don't focus on what's hard. Focus on the blessings and the benefits. So he begins in verse 32 of 1 Corinthians chapter 7, and he says that if you are single, you have a freedom to worship and serve the Lord in a different way than you could if you were married. Now, it's not that people who are married can't worship and serve the Lord. They can. But he said the way that you can serve the Lord is different if you are single than if you are married. Let's read the passage and then talk about it. 1 Corinthians 7, beginning in verse 32. Paul says, I would like for you to be free from concern. An unmarried man is concerned about the Lord's affairs, how he can please the Lord. But a married man is concerned about the affairs of this world, how he can please his wife. And his interests are divided. And by the way, a married man should have divided interests. He should be concerned about how he can please his wife. That's right. That's appropriate. Then he talks about women. He says an unmarried woman or a virgin is concerned about the Lord's affairs. She has a single focus, or she should. Her aim, he says, is to be devoted to the Lord in both body and spirit, physically and spiritually, totally, 100% devoted to the Lord. But he says a married woman is concerned about the affairs of this world, how she can please her husband. And she should be. Once you get married, you will have divided affection. That doesn't mean you can't love both the Lord and your husband, but it means you cannot love the Lord in the same way that you were able to when you were single. Because there is a need to focus both on the earthly things as well as on the spiritual. And Paul says, if you're single, you can serve and worship God with undivided attention. He goes on to say in verse 35, I'm saying this for your own good, not to restrict you. That word has to do with something like putting a noose around your neck. I'm not trying to put you in bondage, he's saying. He's saying, this is for your good. This is so you may live in a right way in undivided devotion to the Lord. Another translation says, so that you may serve the Lord without distraction. Paul says this is a blessing and a benefit of being single. And I've been conscious of this since the time I was probably a little girl, certainly since the time I was a young woman, that there was a privilege I have had as a single woman to serve the Lord with undistracted devotion, to serve Him without distraction. I was able to be up studying this morning at 1:20 in the morning for this series. I was able to arrange my schedule and rearrange my schedule without having to try and figure out how to work around someone else's schedule. There's greater flexibility of my schedule to do the things that God has called me to do, to serve Him, to worship Him. I can sing to the Lord anytime, any place, and no one's in my house listening. I don't have to work my schedule and my worship and my service around the schedule of someone else. Now, if you're married, it's not bad to have to do that. And remember, Paul says in this passage, if you marry, you haven't sinned. It's not more spiritual to be single. It's not more spiritual to be married. It's more spiritual to do what God has called you to do. And what God has called you to do right now is be single, if you are single, and to serve Him with undistracted devotion. This passage says to me that singleness provides a unique opportunity to pursue Christ with all my heart, with all my life, to give wholehearted, undistracted devotion to the Lord. Paul's talking about purposeful singleness here. Not just a time in waiting, a time in limbo until the right person comes along, but having a positive purpose in life. Giving, loving, serving, sacrificing. Living intentionally, living purposefully as a single. I got an email from a 24-year-old single woman who had heard me speak on the radio on this subject on another series of broadcasts. And she said, I've been discouraged with my singleness, yearning to find my Mr. Right and to be married. Your insights have opened my eyes and helped me see how I can be using my singleness to be a witness for God. I now realize that by being single, I am not being punished, but instead I'm being blessed by having time to spend on God's work, to grow in Him and to bless others with His love. I see now, she said, that I've been selfish, wanting only what the world tells me I need to be happy and fulfilled, a husband and a family. I'm now working on spending my time to love others and to serve them as Christ would. It's tough to give myself over completely to Him when I still yearn to be married, but I'm praying continually that He will help me to become the person He desires me to be while I am still single, and that I don't have the responsibilities that I would have if I were married. Please pray, she said, that I will be able to humble myself to live for Christ and to serve Him through my singleness. And I think of so many single women that I've read about and known myself over the years who have used their singleness as an opportunity to serve the Lord in a way that a married person could not. You've heard perhaps the story of Amy Carmichael, who chose a life of celibacy to serve God in India for 50-some years. She became a mother to many children in that country who otherwise would have become temple prostitutes. She laid down her life. She lived a purposeful life as a single, serving and loving the Lord. And today we are still being blessed and encouraged by her writings and her testimony, her story. I think of some of the single women that I serve with, Monica and Sandra and Joanna, single women in their 20s, their 30s, and into their 40s, who some of them would have deep in their heart, as most single women do, a desire for marriage and for children. And if God gives that to them, they will embrace that as God's gift. You see, singleness is a call. It's an assignment. It's a mission. It's a call to serve God with all my time, all my abilities, and all my energy. Now, God may call you to serve Him out in the marketplace where you work as a nurse or as in administration or in some particular field where you've had training in the secular marketplace. That may be where God calls you to serve Him. But I want to say that God is probably calling some of you as single women to consider serving Him vocationally. And I think of some women that I've met over the years who had promising careers, lucrative careers, secure jobs, who at some point sensed that God wanted something more for them, that God wanted them to serve Him vocationally. And the point came when they said, "Yes, Lord, You've given me this gift of singleness, and I want to use this opportunity in this season of my life to serve You, maybe using those skills that I've gotten through my education and my experience, but using those skills in a ministry context." Let me tell you, there is work to do for the gospel of Christ and the kingdom of Christ in this city, in your church, in this community, all throughout this country and around the world. There are ministries that desperately need women who have time to devote to the kingdom of Christ. And I just wonder if maybe some of you in this room are among those women. Whether you're out in the secular marketplace or in a vocational ministry, let me say, it's still God's purpose as a single woman that you should devote your life, your whole heart, your time, your energy, your efforts to serving the Lord. Singleness is not a time to be footloose and fancy free. It's a time to serve the Lord with undistracted devotion. Lord, thank You for each of the women in this place. And I don't know who You may be calling out in a particular way, but I know that Your word has said that all of us are to serve You with undistracted devotion through that period of time that we're single, to attend to You and Your work in a way that we couldn't do if we were married. Lord, I pray that You'll give us that heart. And I pray for that woman, one or two or three or more in this room, that You may be calling out to a life of vocational Christian service. Would You just continue to speak to that heart and to use Your word and Your spirit to direct and to lead and to show Your path and show that woman or those women how they can make the most of the opportunities that You are giving them during this season of singleness. Thank You, Lord, for letting us serve You, for calling us and giving us that assignment, that mission, and for making our singleness purposeful. I pray in Jesus' name, with thanksgiving. Amen.
1: What a great challenge Nancy DeMoss Wolgemuth has given all of us today. Spiritual service is for everyone. The single Christian just has a special capacity for undivided devotion to the Lord. Nancy just told us about a young woman who was called to missions while single. Well, that woman's name is Shannon, and when she accepted this call overseas, she knew it would cost her. Nancy actually sat down with Shannon to talk about that. Here's what she said about that season of surrender.
2: There were a number of things that the Lord used in this time, and actually one of them was you and a broadcast that you had done on Family Life Today that I heard during these graduate school years when I was wrestling with the Lord over these issues. And you had done a series talking about singleness. And at that particular time when I heard the broadcast, that was the issue that I was struggling with. Mm-hmm. Lord, I'm having a hard enough time getting a date here in the United States. What am I going to do, you know, when I'm overseas? And just thinking, you know, if you say yes to this, this may be saying yes to a lifetime of singleness. That was fearful for me to consider. But the broadcast that you did, it was all part of God transforming my perspective on what my life is about in the first place. And you talked about how a life of singleness is really a life that can be presented fully to the Lord in abandonment, in sacrifice, in ministry to others, and how fulfilling that life is. It's not that, well, Lord, I'm missing this major piece. No, I am full because I am living right in the center of what you have created me to do, at least in this time in life as a single woman. And I can give my life to others in ministry and service for God's kingdom. And, you know, I just want to say here, the marriage and the children and the home, all of those things are wonderful blessings that the Lord gives to some. But my difficulty had come in that those had become the idol. Mm-hmm. They were the pursuit. They were the goal of life. And that's where I had gotten into trouble. And so the Lord had to teach me, no, Shannon, you don't exist for yourself. And really, all of these things, although they are wonderful blessings for me, they aren't life. I am life. And you living in my will and in ministry, that is going to be the most fulfilling, abundant life that you can have.
1: A few years later, Nancy had the joy of talking with that young woman again.
3: Shannon, that's what you shared with our listeners 2.5 years ago when we talked on Revive Our Hearts. So you were 26 years old, you were leaving for the field, and as far as you knew, you were relinquishing the possibility of ever being married. Did that mean that God took away the desire for marriage?
2: I wish I could say that. No. The desire for marriage did not diminish at all. I still had the desire. But Nancy, the difference by this time was that that was not the idol anymore. That wasn't the pursuit and the goal of my life anymore. And it was more of, Lord, I know that marriage is just a wonderful blessing that you give to many. And in fact, it's the norm for most people that you have created. And I would love to enjoy that blessing if that would ever be your desire for me. But I leave that in your hands. And so the desire never faded or went away completely. But it became a quiet place in my heart that I just lifted up and committed to the Lord in prayer. Lord, would you provide a godly husband for me if that's your will? But it wasn't something that was always on my mind. It wasn't something that I was pursuing or seeking after or looking at every guy that I would see out there.
3: So you weren't pining away?
2: No. And that's just by the grace of God. That's what he is able to do in a heart when he gets hold of us. And through the power of the Spirit, just enables us to trust him that, you know, I am the sovereign God. I control every single detail in this universe. You can trust me with this detail in your life. And by his Spirit, we can actually come to not just the acknowledgement of that, but really the full realization in our lives that we feel that, yes, I can trust you because you are trustworthy. It is your nature. It is your character to do what is best and good for me.
3: And I sensed as we exchanged emails periodically over those couple of years that God was really filling your cup in other ways.
2: Absolutely. In so many ways. Number one, I would say in general, just being within the will of God is the most fulfilling and abundant life that we could ever have. And I always think of Psalm 16, it says, you will make known to me the path of life. In your presence is fullness of joy, and in your right hand there are pleasures forevermore.
0: Yes.
2: And that's my testimony, that with the Lord, when we're in his will, there is no, we're not missing out on things, and it's not dull. It is so abundant. So I wasn't a half person. I wasn't missing out on anything. He, for that time in my life, totally filled my cup.
3: And in the midst of your doing what God had called you to do, seeking him with all your heart, God brought across your path a very special young man and began to cultivate a relationship there. I think our listeners would love to hear a little bit about that story.
2: Okay. I'd be happy to share that. This is really one of those God stories where we just get to boast in the Lord. So I would love to do that. During my first term, in addition to learning language, I also had the opportunity to work in various mission hospitals. And it just so happened that I began work in one mission hospital. As I was working in this mission hospital, I had the opportunity to meet a national doctor who was also working there. And really what first attracted my attention to him was the way that I heard the other missionaries in the hospital speak of him. I knew just a bit about his testimony at that time, that up until his medical school days, he did not know the Lord. And then while he was in medical school, he had a Muslim friend who had become a believer, who then led him to the Lord. So I had heard that, but what I also heard was how the missionaries were speaking of him, that his life was so committed to the Lord, that he had left everything, a very prestigious career that he could have had in a big city where he was from, and he had said yes to the Lord's call in his life for missions in this part of the country, and that he was committed to that service for a lifetime. I also just began to watch him, and the life of Christ really showed through him as he cared for patients, just how gentle he was, how he took time with them. Not only that, but the gospel was always on his lips. I saw how he, with every patient that he could, would pray or would tell them about the Lord Jesus Christ. And so my curiosity, I guess, was piqued at this point.
3: Now, what our listeners can't see, Shannon, is what I'm looking at right now. That is, one, there's a huge smile on your face. And sitting across the table from me, you are holding hands with this man who just a little over a week ago became your husband.
1: That's Nancy DeMoss Wolgemuth with her friend Shannon. What a sweet and encouraging story. Nancy will be back to pray. You know, I think sometimes we feel like surrendering our desires means giving up hope. But Shannon's story shows us that's not true. She continued to desire marriage on the mission field. It's just that marriage wasn't ultimate to her anymore. God's glory was. Maybe this is the key. Viewing God's glory as our greatest good and letting every earthly gift fall in line behind it. Also, notice how God didn't forget Shannon's longing for a godly husband. He always cared, and he always intended to provide in his time. He cares deeply about the desires of your heart too, my dear single friend. You can entrust your story to him. He writes really, really good ones. You can hear more about Shannon's story at a link in today's transcript. That's also where you'll find Nancy's booklet, Singled Out for Him, a super helpful resource for those seeking a hope-filled, eternal perspective on singleness. 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Tomorrow, Nancy looks at the foundation for everything we've been learning this week about singleness. We hope you can be here. And now, here's Nancy to close us in prayer.
0: You see, singleness is a call. It's an assignment. It's a mission. 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
5: What do you need for your life to be complete? I'm Lena Ebujamra and this is Today's Single Christian. 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You just weren't whole without that one perfect person. In fact, in one famous movie, the hero stands in a room full of women staring at the love of his life and actually says, "You complete me." It's been fodder for cynical banter and romantic aspirations for decades now. Yet the truth is that until Jesus is enough for us, no person or thing will ever be enough. 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
13: Of Proverbs says rulers should conduct themselves honorably, and we should respond to them respectfully. Is that happening? Today on Turning Point, Dr. David Jeremiah examines this wisdom and reminds us of something often overlooked in political debate. 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
14: Hey, let me give you a suggestion today. If you're in a small group and you're looking for a new study, why not study the book of Proverbs? We have put together a study guide that will help you work your way through many of the important subjects that Solomon speaks about in this book, some of the things you're hearing on the air even today. But the study guide could be a tremendous asset if you want to do this together as a group. 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You get the CDs and listen to the lesson if you want to. 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What does the Bible say about, and then all of these subjects that we're talking about? The study guides are available from davidjeremiah.org. You can see them portrayed there if you go to that website, and you can order them and get enough for everybody in your group and study the book of Proverbs together. And we're going to study it again today as we open our Bibles to talk about Proverbs for the Powerful. What does it mean to have power? It seems like it's the number one priority for most everyone. I heard a discussion on the television the other day as people were talking about what people believe, and that there's a whole bunch of people that don't believe anything. They only believe one thing. They want to be in power. And whatever they have to do to get that, they will compromise anything to get to power. But what does power do for you, and how should you live as a powerful person? That's where we're going right now as we open our Bibles to the book of Proverbs.
15: Let's talk for a minute about rulers and the weak and the poor. This is a very interesting proverb. Proverbs 28:15 says, as a roaring lion and a raging bear, so is a wicked ruler over the poor people. And 29:14 says, the king who judges the poor with truth, his throne will be established forever. I think we ought to ask some questions about our leaders. How do they deal with the poor? How do they care for those who are not as fortunate as we may be? That's a good little checkpoint according to the book of Proverbs. How does the king deal with those who are poor? Let's talk about rulers and wickedness. This also comes from the book of Proverbs, chapter 11, verses 10 and 11. When it goes well with the righteous, the city rejoices, and when the wicked perish, there is jubilation. By the blessing of the upright, the city is exalted, but it is overthrown by the mouth of the wicked. Proverbs 20 and verse 8 says, a king who sits on the throne of judgment scatters all evil with his eyes. Get that picture clearly. That a righteous king can scatter evil by his very presence, by his persona, by his very eyes can he scatter evil. There is no more powerful tool in the hand of Almighty God than a righteous man who is doing the right thing. The Bible says that a ruler who is righteous can have an impact on his culture. Proverbs 25 verse 5 says, take away the wicked from before the king, and his throne will be established in righteousness. Let's talk for a moment about rulers and integrity. Now we're getting back into the controversial again. 17:7 says it this way, excellent speech is not becoming to a fool, much less lying lips to a prince. 29:4 says, the king establishes the land by justice, but he who receives bribes overthrows it. 29:12 says, if a ruler pays attention to lies, all of his servants become wicked. If ever there was a need for credibility and integrity in government, it's today. Thomas Jefferson once said, the whole art of government consists in being honest. And it's sad to say that this has been so violated over the years that honesty and political involvement almost seem like antonyms, almost seem like opposite, almost seems like to talk about somebody who is in the political realm and is honest is hard to understand and hard to explain. I'm happy to say that there are many in our own government who deal with issues honestly, but it is one of the most important ingredients for a leader in the world of business, in the world of government, and in the world of sports, whatever world you're looking at. If you can find somebody who is honest, I've told people, if you can start with the truth, you've got some place to go. But if you can't start with the truth, you've got no place to go. So honesty and integrity is very important. When we look at our culture today, it's so interesting because we even have words that defy this. Who can put a spin on what happened? Who can embellish it to such a degree that it's favorable to the person they represent? Why not let us just let it be? Let your yay be yay and your nay be nay. Why do we have to spin it? And you know, it's not just in the political realm. Pastors and preachers and evangelists have been known to exaggerate sometimes when they talk about statistics. We have to be real careful we don't do that. I remember hearing about two pastors who were talking to one another, and they were trying to explain this, and one guy said, if I lie about my statistics, and you know that I'm lying about my statistics, and I know that you know that I'm lying about my statistics, isn't that like telling the truth? No. I don't think so. Honesty is discarded in our present age, isn't it? Pushed away like it was unimportant. People lie about the age of their children in order to get them by on half fare. High schools and colleges have to set up special programs to deal with the cheating factor. We have government by deceit, business by fraud, education by deception. And we're learning that a person who will lie in one instance cannot be trusted in another. There is never an excuse for deception. Honesty is always the best way. And for a Christian leader, for someone in government, honesty is not only the best policy, it's the only policy. So those are just a few little things from the book of Proverbs for us to look at when we think about, now, who do I want representing me in the government? But this is not a one-edged sword. This is a double-edged sword, because the Proverbs also tell us how we're to respond, not just how the rulers are to respond. We talk about that, but what are we to do? How are we to act? Let's talk about when we deal with authorities, what should our response be? And first of all, we should be truthful. It says in Proverbs 16:13 that righteous lips are the delight of the king, and they love him who speaks what is right. Now, you probably wonder, how do I ever speak to the king? How do I ever speak to the government? You speak with your taxes, don't you? You speak with how you deal honestly with the things that have been entrusted to you. Ray Stedman, who is now with the Lord but was a wonderful pastor here on the West Coast for many years, confessed that he often struggled with the issue of taxes. He said, you have a right, of course, as everyone else does, to protest injustice and to correct abuse, but don't be forever grumbling about the taxes you have to pay. I've had to learn some lessons on this myself. He said, the first time I had to pay income tax was when he was first starting in the ministry, and he said his income was so low for such a long time he didn't have to pay any taxes. But gradually it caught up and he had to pay. And he said, I remember how I resented it. In fact, when I sent my tax form in, I addressed it to the Infernal Revenue Service. He said, they never answered, but they cashed my check. The next year I addressed it to the Eternal Revenue Service. But he said, I've repented from all those sins, and now I hope to pay my taxes cheerfully. The United States government has what they call a conscience fund for people who want to pay their debts to the government and remain anonymous. Some city governments have a similar fund. And I read recently about a city that had investigated some tax frauds and announced that several citizens were going to be indicted. They did not release the names of the citizens, but that week a number of people visited the city hall to straighten out their taxes, and more than half of them were not on the indictment list. So just a little bit of conscience and things get straightened out. We're to be truthful. As citizens, we're to be respectful. I need to talk about this for just a moment because I think sometimes as Christians, we violate this. We violate it because we're not in favor of the people who are over us in government. Please remember that these words were not written. They do not always apply to peaceful government. We're to be respectful of our rulers because of the office. 24, 21, and 22 says, "My son, fear the Lord and the king. Do not associate with those given to change, for their calamity will rise suddenly, and who knows the ruin these two can bring." 16:15 says, "In the light of the king's face is life, and his favor like a cloud of the latter rain." Justin Martyr lived in a time of great persecution, between 100 and 165. And the government was very corrupt. And one time he wrote in an open letter to those in authority over him these words, an open letter to the government. Listen to what he said. "Everywhere we, more readily than all men, endeavor to pay to those appointed by you the taxes, both ordinary and extraordinary, as we have been taught by Jesus. We worship only God, but in other things we will gladly serve you, acknowledging you as kings and rulers of men, and praying that with your kingly power you may be found to possess also sound judgment." An open letter to the government. That ought to be the spirit of every Christian. Rather than railing, and we go through our list of jokes and all the things that we do to ridicule those who are in authority, we ought to find the common ground where we can obey in absolute submission and respect and declare our allegiance and our loyalty to the government, because Christians have throughout history been known to be the best citizens in any culture. We're to be patient, says the Word of God. 25:15 says, "By long forbearance a ruler is persuaded, and a gentle tongue breaks a bone." Sometimes we try to get things changed. I'll tell you what, when you're trying to get things changed, or when you're trying to get things approved, you got to have patience. That's one of the great virtues of a Christian, to be patient. It doesn't happen overnight. You've got to wait. You've got to be patient and gently deal with the issues that come. The Bible says that when you're dealing with the government, patience is a very important virtue. And we're to be temperate. I don't know how to apply this particular proverb, but it's so good, I just had to throw it in here. It says, 23:1-3, "When you sit down to eat with the ruler, consider carefully what is before you, and put a knife to your throat if you were a man given to appetite. Do not desire his delicacies, for they are deceptive food." Don't be taken in. Don't get yourself in a position of owing. It's interesting, isn't it, how very practical this book is. Well, we've talked about what kind of leaders we should choose from the Proverbs and how we should respond to those leaders when they're placed in office. But you know, there's something far more important than either one of these that the Proverbs speaks to so very clearly. And I want to share this with you because I know sometimes as Christians, because government was not meant to reflect our total value system, it can never do that in a pluralistic society, we can get discouraged. We can begin to think, what's the use if we're for one candidate and the other one gets elected? I know people go into depression over that. But you know what we need to remember, men and women, is that there's something else going on while all this is going on. And I want to talk to you for just a moment about the providential control of rulers and governments. This is a theme that we find throughout the Scripture, and it's one that's touched upon here in the Book of Wisdom in the Old Testament. In Proverbs 8:15-16, we read these words, "By me, kings reign and rulers decree justice. By me, princes rule and nobles, all the judges of the earth." And this is the one that we probably know best, 21:1. "The king's heart is in the hand of the Lord. Like rivers of water, he turns it wherever he wishes." The king's heart and God's hand. Remember that picture. The king's heart and God's hand. God turns the heart of leadership like a farmer turns water down an irrigation ditch. World events do not just happen apart from God's sovereignty. God's eyes are not shut so that he doesn't see what's going on. And even though great things happen that seem to defy our ability to comprehend them, God is never surprised by the happenings of life. There's another story in the Old Testament that illustrates this. King Nebuchadnezzar of Babylon in the year 586 BC bowed before the King of Kings, Jehovah God. But there's a story behind it. There was a daring young man by the name of Daniel, a Jewish boy who was used by the Lord to speak to this proud and arrogant king. Through many experiences and many warnings, King Nebuchadnezzar was shown mercy from God. But the king could just not get past his own pride. And one night as he was strolling along the top of the city walls of the city of Babylon, looking out at what then was one of the great wonders of the world, one of the most magnificent cities of the world, Nebuchadnezzar was caught up in his own pride. And in Daniel 4:30, we read what he said. He said, "Is this not the great Babylon I have built for a royal dwelling by my mighty power and for the honor of my majesty?" His arrogant words were no sooner out of his mouth then, like a clap of thunder, his mind snapped. The next moment, he was reduced to an animal with a mind of a beast and a form of insanity called monomania, which means that one part of the normal human functioning doesn't work while all the rest is operating. Specifically, he was afflicted with lycanthropy, which is a word made up of two words, lycos meaning wolf and anthropos meaning man. He was the first wolf man. He ended up grazing in the field like an animal for 7 years. You say, well, that's a fantastic Old Testament story. It's a true story. He was reduced to the lowest form of life on earth for 7 years until he learned the lesson. And the Bible says that this mighty king was so ugly that people must have been repulsed by his appearance. He ate grass like an animal, scratching his filthy hair with claw-like nails. You probably don't believe this story. It's in the Bible. It's in the Old Testament book of Daniel. After 7 years of physical and mental torture, Nebuchadnezzar became convinced that something was going on he wasn't aware of. And I read his words now from Daniel chapter 4, verses 34 and 35. "At the end of the time, I, Nebuchadnezzar, lifted my eyes to heaven and my understanding returned to me. And I blessed the Most High and praised and honored him who lives forever. For his dominion is an everlasting dominion and his kingdom is from generation to generation. All the inhabitants of the earth are reputed as nothing. He does according to his will in the army of heaven and among the inhabitants of the earth. Who can restrain his hand or say to him, 'Why have you done this?' Now I, Nebuchadnezzar, praise and extol and honor the King of heaven, all of whose works are truth and his ways justice, and those who walk in pride he is able to put down." He got the message, didn't he? This experience was exactly what Daniel had told King Nebuchadnezzar would happen to him. He told him what would happen because of his pride. Back in Daniel 4:17, Daniel had said, "This decision is by the decree of the watchers and the sentence by the word of the holy ones, in order that the living may know that the Most High rules in the kingdom of men, and he gives it to whomever he will, and he sets over it the lowest of men." You look back over history, the church prospered quite often when it was under tyrannical rule. Was God out of control when that was going on? Did God turn his back when Nero was running the empire? No, I don't understand all of the ins and outs of the sovereignty of God, but one of the things I want you to understand from the book of Proverbs is this. We have our elections. We do our diligence to do our best. But when it's all said and done, God hasn't been on vacation. God is aware. God is in charge. And the sovereign out flowing of His will. May not make sense to us at the moment of time, but as we watch over years, and if we live to be 60 or 70, we can look back sometimes over our shoulder and see that what we didn't understand as we read about it now starts to make some sense, that God is weaving this pattern throughout history for His own glory, and God is in charge. My attitude as a citizen ought to be to work as hard as I can to elect the best people to office, to do everything I can to do diligence and find out what they believe and how they think and what they're committed to. But then when I cast my vote, I bow my head before Almighty God and say, Thy will be done, because He's in charge. Amen? Amen. Amen. And when we do that, we can live in peace. And when we do that, if the person that we wanted isn't the one who's selected, we can still honor them, because we know that behind it all, God is still present and He is still in charge. And God rules in the affairs of men. What is it that Proverbs says? He turns the king's heart by His hand. The hand of God is on the affairs of the world. Years ago, in his epistle to Diognetus, an anonymous second century Christian described how true believers live their lives as citizens of heaven and at the same time citizens on earth. And this is what he said. Christians are distinguished from other men neither by country nor language nor the customs which they observe. For they neither inhabit cities of their own nor employ a peculiar form of speech nor lead a life which is marked out by any singularity. The course of conduct which they follow has not been devised by any speculation or deliberation of inquisitive men, nor do they, like some, proclaim themselves the advocates of any merely human doctrine. But inhabiting Greek as well as barbarian cities, according as the lot of each of them had determined, and following the customs of the natives in respect to clothing, food, and the rest of their ordinary conduct, they display to us their wonderful and confessedly striking method of life. They dwell in their own countries, but simply as sojourners. As citizens, they share in all things with others, and yet endure all things as if foreigners. Every foreign land is to them as their native country, and every land of their birth is as a land of strangers. They marry, as do all. They beget children, but do not destroy their offspring. They have a common table, but not a common bed. They are in the flesh, but they do not live after the flesh. They pass their days on earth, but they are citizens of heaven. They obey the prescribed laws and at the same time surpass the laws by their lives. They love all men and are persecuted by all. They are unknown and condemned. They are put to death and restored to life. They are poor, yet they make many rich. They are in lack of all things, and yet they abound in all things. They are dishonored, and yet in their very dishonor they are glorified. They are evil spoken of, and yet are justified. They are reviled, and they bless. They are insulted, and they repay the insult with honor. They do good, yet are punished as evildoers. When punished, they rejoice as if quickened into life, and they are assailed by the Jews as foreigners. They are persecuted by the Greeks. Yet those who hate them are unable to assign any reason for their hatred. What a testimony to a lifestyle that makes a difference. That's the kind of people we ought to be. That's the kind of person Proverbs lifts up for us to be. Men and women of truthfulness, integrity, reverence, and obedience. Careful as citizens. Serious about our responsibility. But always understanding that we march to the beat of a different drummer. And that this world is not our home. We're just passing through. Our treasures are laid up somewhere beyond the blue. Let's make the journey one we can be proud of. Let's make the journey one that God will smile upon. Let's never lose sight of the fact that we'll understand it better by and by.
14: Amen. Amen. Hey, tomorrow we're going to talk about Proverbs about purity, one of the most prominent subjects in the book of Proverbs, and we'll pull together the key passages and talk about them tomorrow and again on Monday. I want you to know that our resource for this month is a book called God's Heart for Israel and Why It Should Have a Place in Your Heart, Too. we presented this book in order to clarify our understanding of our relationship with the nation of Israel in a time when anti-Semitism seems to be finding many followers in our nation. As believers, we need to know what the Bible says about our relationship with Israel. It is not debatable, my friend. There is no way for you to have a different attitude as a Christian. You cannot be a Christian and hate the Jews. It's impossible to do that. So why don't you get this book? It's yours for the asking when you send a gift during the month of August. 100-plus pages of truth on your relationship with this great nation. We'll see you next time.
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1: 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And so she would listen and engage. And I think that's where just be intentional when you are communicating, and then just admit when you're at the end. For Baron and Christine, a high-low was really helpful to set up their conversation. What's the high point? What's the low point?
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6: Your Moody Radio weather forecast. Showers, a chance of storms today. A high this afternoon will be into the upper 80s. Later on tonight, showers and thunderstorms possible, and overnight low near 75. Widespread showers and thunderstorms on Friday. A high will be into the upper 80s. We'll see a decent chance of showers and storms Saturday. A high just over 90. And then scattered showers, a few scattered storms on Sunday with a high just over 90 degrees. Monday, we'll see isolated showers and storms, low 90s. I'm staff meteorologist Sally Russell for Moody Radio, Florida.
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8: 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Or is it when you lie quietly under a canopy of stars in the night sky and realize how small and insignificant you are?
9: Welcome to Living Hope with Pastor Philip Miller. I'm Pastor Larry McCarthy. We're so glad you've joined us today through this series on the Sermon on the Mount. Pastor Philip, if the creation takes our breath away, how much more the Creator?
10: Yeah, it's true. We're made for glory, aren't we? We're made to lose ourselves. And I love nature. I love laying out under a night sky of stars, or standing on a precipice in a mountain, or

0: just drinking in all the grandeur. I remember I went to the Grand Canyon a couple of years ago, and I just stood there on the rim and just, it's unbelievable. You can't photograph it. You can't capture that moment. You just drink it in, and you realize how small we are, how insignificant we are. But those are the moments that actually make us feel most alive. And I think there's an intuition here that we should pay attention to, which is we were made for glory. We were made for grandeur. We were made to lose ourselves in something bigger than who we are. And so when we pray here at the end, kingdom, power, and glory forever to God, it's an acknowledgement. We were meant to live in this big, grand story of what God is doing in the world and what this universe is all about. And we're meant to be swept up by it. Hmm. And so I love how this prayer ends, because it reminds us of our place in the world and what really matters in the end.
1: Well, beloved, you want to make sure you stay tuned after the message, because Pastor Philip is going to have a conversation here today of why it's right for God to get all the glory. But now, let's go to the pulpit of the Moody Church for part two of the sermon, Kingdom, Power, and Glory. 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
0: Now, this benediction provides for us three things: the frame, the scope, and the goal of our prayers. The frame, the scope, and the goal of our prayers. So let's dig in here. Let's ask God to be our teacher as we look at this prayer. Father, we pray that as these truths stand before us today, that you would be our teacher. Help us to see Jesus in ourselves and catch a glimpse of the glory and kingdom and power that you so rightly deserve. We pray this in Christ's name. Amen. Amen. So first, this benediction provides the frame of our prayers. The frame of our prayers. Unlike the majority of the Lord's Prayer that we've looked at so far, that takes the form of petition, there are six of them, remember six? Three that are God-focused, and three that are focused more on human needs. This final phrase is in the form of a benediction. It is a blessing to God, giving him the honor that is due his name. For yours is the kingdom and the power and the glory forever. Amen. It is an acknowledgement, a blessing of God. There are three key terms in this sentence: kingdom, power, and glory. All three are ascribed to God, our Father. They're yours. And not just now, but forever, right? Forever. Amen. So the first word is kingdom. Yours is the kingdom. This basically means you, God, have the right to rule. You, God, have the right to rule. You are the one true king of this universe. All of creation is your domain. You are the rightful ruler of all things. Power. Yours is the power. You, God, can make it so. You, God, can make it so. All power belongs to you. All authority is yours alone. You speak and it happens. Yours is the power. And then glory. Glory. Yours is the glory. You deserve the highest honor, God. God, you deserve the highest honor. You alone are worthy of all praise and all honor and all majesty and all glory in all the earth. You're exalted and lifted high, and your name is above all names. Yours is the kingdom and the power and the glory forever. Amen. Amen. Amen. Amen. Now notice in these opening lines of the opening lines of the prayer are echoed. Have you noticed this? The prayer begins, "Our Father who art in heaven," and then there's three things: hallowed be your name, glory. May your name be hallowed in all the earth. Glory to your name. You see the parallels. Your kingdom come, kingdom. Your will be done on earth as it is in heaven. Power, authority, the exercise of will. So in other words, this is intentional framing here. The prayer ends exactly where it began. It begins and ends with God. And don't you see, even in the format of the prayer, there's instruction. Because our lives, our stories, who we are, lies in the middle of the prayer. Daily bread, forgiveness of sins, deliverance from evil. That's where we live. That's us. That's our lives. That's our story. And everything about us is framed by the grandeur of God. In other words, the Lord's Prayer is reminding us in its format that it's not about us. It's not about us. It's why the majority of this prayer is about God, and it's because it's why he's the bookends of everything. Our stories, friends, are most meaningful when they are connected with God's overarching story. Our stories are most meaningful when they're connected with God's overarching story. It's ironic, isn't it, friends, how much time we spend in our lives trying to carve out just a little bit of kingdom, a little bit of power, a little bit of glory for ourselves. Isn't that true? We try to make our stories matter, to build our little kingdoms where we get to do what we want in life, to amass a little bit of power where we have say over things and have a degree of independence. We want to make a name for ourselves, a little bit of glory for me, you know, because we think we're kind of a big deal. But all the shine of 1,000 spotlights, all the stars we steal from the night sky will never be enough. Our kingdoms crumble, our power fades, our glory falters. We mortals are but shadows and dust. Shadows and dust. We were never meant to create our own meaning. Whenever we try, we come up short. We lack the substance, the gravitas, the weight, the gravitational center necessary to define our own meaning in life. No. Our deepest meaning in life is found in connection with God's overarching story. And the Lord's Prayer is teaching us to lose ourselves in the grandeur of God. The Lord's Prayer is teaching us to lose ourselves in the grandeur of God. Think about it with me. When are you most in touch with your humanity? With who you really are deep down? Is it when you're trying to be king of your own world? Or is it when you lie quietly under a canopy of stars in the night sky and realize how small and insignificant you are? When are you most human? When are you most human? Is it when you're asserting power and control, or when you lie back and float in the water? Trusting, resting, yielding to the ebb and flow of the gentle waves. When are you most human? When are you most human? Is it when you're showcasing your own grandeur and glory? Or is it when you are lost in wonder, awe, and praise of something far greater than who you are? Friends, the reason we love good books and we get lost in movies and go crazy at sporting events and marvel at great art is because we were designed to be lost in grandeur. We were meant to be caught up in a greater story. We were meant to come alive and into ourselves in connection with something greater than ourselves. For yours is the kingdom and the power and the glory forever. It's the frame of all our prayers. You see this? The benediction also provides the scope of our prayers. The scope of our prayers. It might look like a throwaway conjunction, the. But it's there on purpose. Yours is the kingdom and the power and the glory. Not one among many kingdom, power, and glories. No. The kingdom, power, glory. In the end, all other kingdoms give way, for yours is the kingdom. In the end, all other powers will bow, for yours is the power. In the end, all other glories will fade, for yours is the glory. There's no other kingdom but yours, God. There's no other power but yours, God. There's no other glory but yours, God. This prayer, you see, is eschatological in nature. It's about the end of the world. It looks forward to the day when every knee will bow in heaven and on earth and under the earth, and every tongue will confess that Jesus Christ is Lord to the glory of God the Father, Philippians 2. When Satan will be vanquished and sin will be eradicated and death will be put to death forever. When the sons of God will be revealed and given their inheritance, Romans 8. When the bride of Christ will be sanctified and cleansed and presented without spot or wrinkle, holy and without blemish to Jesus Christ, the bridegroom, Ephesians 5. When every nation, tribe, and people, language, and tongue will gather around the throne and sing, "Worthy is the Lamb who was slain to receive power and wealth and wisdom and might and honor and glory and blessing," Revelation 5 and 7. When the kingdoms of this world shall become the kingdom of our God and of his Christ, and he shall rule and reign forever. Revelation 11. In that day, friends, in that day, all that is broken will be mended. All that is marred will be made beautiful. All that is wounded shall be healed. All that is wrong shall be righted. All that is lost will be found, and everything sad will come untrue. And the glory of God will cover the earth as the waters cover the sea. Habakkuk 2:14. So when we pray, "For yours is the kingdom and the power and the glory forever," friends, the scope is enormous. It's enormous. It is the cosmic reconciliation of all things and all peoples for all eternity. That's all. That's what we're praying for. The cosmic reconciliation of all things and all peoples for all eternity. When we pray, "Yours is the kingdom and the power and the glory forever," we're praying for all things to be made new. Revelation 21, verses 1 to 5, John says, "Then I saw a new heaven and a new earth, for the first heaven and the first earth had passed away, and the sea was no more. And I saw the holy city, the new Jerusalem, coming down out of heaven from God, prepared as a bride adorned for her husband. And I heard a loud voice from the throne saying, 'Behold, the dwelling place of God is with men. He will dwell with them, and they will be his people. And God himself will be with them as their God. He will wipe away every tear from their eyes. And death shall be no more. Neither shall there be mourning, nor crying, nor pain anymore, for the former things have passed away.' And he who is seated on the throne said, 'Behold, I am making all things new.'" Kingdom, power, glory, forever. Amen. Come quickly, Lord Jesus. Amen. Amen.
1: This is Living Hope with Pastor Philip Miller. I'm Pastor Larry McCarthy. And you know, before we begin this conversation that we're about to have, I just want to thank you, because it's because of faithful supporters like you that this program, this ministry, is made possible. 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We're glad you're with us today as we examine God's glory. Now, Pastor Philip, our listeners are thinking about this, and we're saying, you said the scope of our prayers is enormous, but I don't know, when we prayed and we're praying for God's kingdom to come, that prayer is echoing out throughout all of eternity. But I have to be honest, I think most of us don't think of our prayers as lasting much longer than our own lives, but it goes beyond that, doesn't it?
0: Yeah, it's amazing, isn't it? Like, to pray kingdom, power, glory forever,
1: That's a long time.
0: Forever is a long time, right? So we're praying, we're uniting with this, with the vision of what God has revealed will one day occur when the world is set to rights and kingdom comes and Jesus returns in all of his glory and he rules and reigns and the world is set to right, new heavens and new earth and new creation. Like it's a beautiful eternal scope of a prayer, isn't it? And, you know, we know this, that one day Jesus, you know, he'll return and every knee will bow and every tongue will confess that Jesus Christ is Lord to the glory of God the Father. So when we pray kingdom, power, glory forever, we're praying that day would occur. And that might not be in our lifetime. That's a prayer that might be well out into the future. And yet we are God's people called by his name. We are a part of this story. This is our destiny as well. We will stand in resurrection life before the presence of the Father, blameless and pure and holy and radiant, right? Jesus says the righteous will shine like the sun in the kingdom of their Father. All of creation is groaning for the day when the sons of God, the daughters of God, when we will all be revealed in the glory that will be ours. So in other words, this is where it's going. And it's not just Jesus' future and Heavenly Father's future and the Holy Spirit's future. It's a future for every single one of us, this new creation life. And so we pray for it with confidence and courage and hope, and we are looking to it. And so this is an eternal prayer. It's not just a prayer for today. It's a prayer for always.
1: Now, in the sermon, we heard a lot of discussion regarding God's glory. Now, someone might ask that, what kind of personality is so invested in having glory all about him? Is God being egotistical by creating a world that's just all about him?
0: That's a good question. I think sometimes we can maybe think that, like, is this just a big ego trip for God? Why is he always seeking his own glory, right? So three thoughts on that. Number one, ego really bothers us when it's mismatched with reality.
1: Yes. Right?
0: The people with big egos, but who don't actually have reason to have that ego, they're the people that drive us nuts. It's like, who do they think they are? This whole, you know, all this in a bag of chips. It's like, that's what bothers us. When people are truly excellent and they've got a little bit of pride in their excellence, it's not actually a bad thing. It's the mismatch of pride that's disconnected from reality. That's what really bugs us. So that's the first thought.
1: Yes.
0: And in God's case, he has every reason to be confident in his character. He really is as good as he claims to be and says he is, right?
1: That's right.
0: He backs it up. So he has that kind of strength of character. And so that it fits. And that's a really important distinction. Secondly, we've got to remember that look at how God achieves his glory. God sent his son Jesus to come to earth, to be humble, to make himself a servant, to suffer, to die on a cross. And therefore, God has exalted him to the highest place, given him a name above every name, that at the name of Jesus, every knee should bow in heaven and earth, and every tongue confess to the glory of God the Father.
1: Yes.
0: So that's an important distinction. The way God achieves his glory is actually through the most humble, abject, servant-hearted selflessness we've ever seen. We don't know love like that.
1: That's right.
0: So his glory is not just like a puffing up. It's actually a humbling down. And actually we think more of God because of his humility, not less. His glory, weirdly, is in the cross. The cross is the moment of glory. So that's an important distinction. Another one to remember is that God is triune. And so the Father is always glorifying the Son and the Spirit. And the Son is always glorifying the Father and the Spirit. And the Spirit's always glorifying the Son and the Father. And so what's interesting is the glory of God is actually, it's in a shared community. And so it's not inherently selfless in the way that you and I would be when we're constantly saying, well, look at me, look at my glory. When the Father points to the Son and insists that the Son is glorified, there's actually a selflessness to the Father's insistence of the Son's glory. So God, as a Trinity, is constantly seeking his glory, but there's a self-deference within the Trinity that is actually full of humility as well. And then finally, I think something we've got to remember is that that God's glory is actually our joy. We were made to come alive in knowing and rejoicing and worshiping our God. He's the one we're made for. So when God says he's seeking his glory, and when we're seeking our joy, those are actually the same thing. Mm-hmm. And so when God insists on his glory, he's also insisting on our highest joy and the thing that is most fulfilling to us. The most loving thing God can do is give himself to us. Mm-hmm. And when that happens, we are filled with glory in response to him. So that utterly changes how we understand what God's doing when he's seeking his glory. It's actually for our fulfillment and good as well.
1: Amen. No brag, just fact, you say. Well, as we're processing that we ourselves were made for glory, what's a good response to that truth? Yeah. How do we respond?
0: Yeah, I mean, when we realize that we were made for God, then it puts us in a position, when we see his grandeur, his glory, his greatness, his wonder, kingdom, power, and glory, it allows us to remember who we are. We're the graced ones. We are the ones who, in spite of all of our sin and brokenness, have been swept up in the love of God. He's sharing his glory with us now. And we're entering into his glory and goodness for all eternity. Jesus shares his glory with us. Who would have thought? I mean, when those realities come down to earth and they fall into our souls, it stirs us up into wonder, awe, and praise. And we just say, all to you, all to you. That becomes the heartbeat of, and it's like the sunset or the starful of skies or the grandeur of the universe. When we get lost and we have those moments where we just realize I am so small and yet I'm part of such beauty. Mm. That's actually when we're grandeur of the universe. When we get lost and we have those moments where we just realize I am so small and yet I'm part of such beauty. Mm. That's actually when we're

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0: If you were to receive a prophetic message from God about the future, that would feel like a mountaintop experience. But Daniel in the Old Testament, when he received a prophetic message, well, he had a very different experience. And today on Truth for Life, Alistair Begg examines Daniel's response to his vision and an angelic encounter.
1: Daniel chapter 10. In the third year of Cyrus, king of Persia, a word was revealed to Daniel, who was named Belteshazzar. And the word was true, and it was a great conflict. And he understood the word and had understanding of the vision. In those days, I, Daniel, was mourning for 3 weeks. I ate no delicacies, no meat or wine entered my mouth, nor did I anoint myself at all for the full 3 weeks. On the 24th day of the first month, as I was standing on the bank of the great river, that is the Tigris, I lifted up my eyes and looked, and behold, a man clothed in linen with a belt of fine gold from Uphaz, or Ophir, various translation, around his waist. His body was like beryl, his face like the appearance of lightning, his eyes like flaming torches, his arms and legs like the gleam of burnished bronze, and the sound of his words like the sound of a multitude. And I, Daniel, alone saw the vision, for the men who were with me did not see the vision, but a great trembling fell upon them, and they fled to hide themselves. So I was left alone and saw this great vision, and no strength was left in me. My radiant appearance was fearfully changed, and I retained no strength. Then I heard the sound of his words, and as I heard the sound of his words, I fell on my face in deep sleep, a kind of trance, obviously, with my face to the ground. And behold, a hand touched me and set me trembling on my hands and knees. And he said to me, O Daniel, man greatly loved, understand the words that I speak to you and stand upright, for now I have been sent to you. And when he had spoken this word to me, I stood up, trembling. Then he said to me, fear not, Daniel, for from the first day that you set your heart to understand and humbled yourself before your God, your words have been heard, and I have come because of your words. The prince of the kingdom of Persia withstood me 21 days, but Michael, one of the chief princes, came to help me. For I was left there with the kings of Persia, and came to make you understand what is to happen to your people in the latter days, for the vision is for days yet to come. When he had spoken to me according to these words, I turned my face toward the ground and was mute. And behold, one in the likeness of the children of man touched my lips. Then I opened my mouth and spoke. I said to him who stood before me, O my Lord, by reason of the vision, pains have come upon me, and I retain no strength. How can my Lord's servant talk with my Lord? For now no strength remains in me, and no breath is left in me. Again, one having the appearance of a man touched me and strengthened me. And he said, O man greatly loved, fear not, peace be with you, be strong and of good courage. And as he spoke to me, I was strengthened and said, let my Lord speak, for you have strengthened me. Then he said, do you know why I have come to you? But now I will return to fight against the prince of Persia. And when I go out, behold, the prince of Greece will come. But I will tell you what is inscribed in the book of truth. There is none who contends by my side against these except Michael, your prince. And as for me, in the first year of Darius the Mede, I stood up to confirm and strengthen him. This is the word of the Lord. Thanks be to God. Good. A brief prayer. Father, as we delve into this material, we pray that the Spirit of God will be our teacher. Save us from going down rabbit trails that lead nowhere. Help us not to miss the big idea. And help us then in turn to live in light of its truth as we seek to return to the challenges and privileges and opportunities of the week that lies ahead. And we pray in Christ's name. Amen. Well, I've been helped by a brief note in the ESV Study Bible because it helps us get the big idea that is contained throughout the chapter and indeed in this final section. They put it as follows, that the closing section, 10, 11, and 12, reminds us that the conflicts on earth reflect conflicts in the heavens, and that these conflicts will continue until the end, when God will ultimately triumph. Now, I just give that to you again, although you can find it with a study Bible. The conflicts on earth, of which there are many, reflect the conflicts in the heavens, and these conflicts will continue until the end of time, when God will eventually and ultimately triumph. In light of that, I want to draw your attention to the chapter and gather our thinking under three straightforward headings. First of all, in verses 4 to 9, we have the record of what we might refer to as a devastating or a terrifying, if you like, vision, a devastating vision. Daniel, we're told in verse 3, has completed 3 weeks of mourning and fasting and depriving himself of the anointing, which was both which had a practical benefit in the dry and dusty desert regions of Judah, as well as, and perhaps more importantly, having in it an expression of joy and gladness. You remember in the prophets it says that he took my mourning and he gave me for my mourning the ashes of mourning, the oil of joy and gladness, and so on. And so Daniel has taken it upon himself voluntarily and purposefully to identify with the news that he has received from the people of God who had now gone back to Jerusalem. News that was immediately turning sour, because although they had had the anticipated joy of going back to Jerusalem after all this time, they had not been there very long before they encountered opposition. And that opposition led eventually to the ending of the project, at least for quite a while. And so, given the struggles that were being faced by his fellow Israelites who had gone back there, it was only right for him to seek, in his absence from them, to identify with their circumstances. And the people of God had found themselves now in an even more bizarre predicament. They had said in their exile, recorded in the song of Psalm 137, we hanged our harps on the willow trees because we concluded, how could you possibly sing the Lord's song in a foreign land? And now they have gone back to what is their own land, only to discover that they're finding it precious difficult to sing that same song back in their own territory. And therefore, it would surely be inappropriate for Daniel to be absent from that and simply to be seeking to relax and to take it easy, to move, if you like, as we said this morning, into his kind of retirement phase and say, you know, I've done my part, I've fulfilled my obligations, I don't see why I should be destabilized by these circumstances. After all, I have fulfilled the calling of God, and it's all taking place quite a long way away from me here. And so it is that he's done what he's done. I ate, he says, no delicacies, no meat or wine entered my mouth, nor did I anoint myself at all for the full 3 weeks. Incidentally, and in passing, apparently his vegetable and water diet, which was a mark of his beginnings in chapter 1, and to which he restricted himself in the beginning, that clearly had not been his habitual diet. If it had been his habitual diet, then there would be no reason for him to say that I didn't have any wine and I only had vegetables. The fact that he's able to say this now after 70 years lets us know that this particular approach to life had something to do with the matters of great spiritual urgency, if you like, issues of crisis. And it is at the end of these 3 weeks, we come to verse 4, that he remembers vividly when and where this vision came to him. It was on the 24th day of the first month. That's when, and he was standing on the bank of the great river. Normally that would have been the Euphrates, but here it is the Tigris. And in a way that when things happen, that we will never be the same again as a result of them, we tend, all of us, to remember often the exact day, the exact time, and so on. I had a similar occurrence happen to me just a couple of weeks ago when I checked into a hotel, and when they gave me my room number and I walked away, I said to myself, there is only one other time in my life when I have had this room number. Only once. And you know why I know? I'm not going to tell you. But it was absolutely vivid for me because I know exactly when it was, I know exactly where it was, and I've never forgotten what room it was. And here it is. You've already guessed. It was my honeymoon. And because you're a bright group. So here it is that Daniel says, this is what happened to me. And in verse 5, I just looked up and behold, a man clothed in linen. I just looked up and there was a certain man that was there. That this was no routine encounter is clear then from the very vivid and comprehensive description that he gives of this figure. Here he is, we are told, clothed in linen, which, as you will know, was the dress of priests. He's wearing a belt or a sash of fine gold. That would be an indication of significance and majesty. And his body was like, in the NIV, chrysolite, or here in the ESV, beryl, which I understand to be a kind of flashing gemstone. So this is no ordinary encounter with any ordinary kind of being. This is something quite dramatic. The linen we get and the sash we get, but now when it goes to his body being like beryl and his face like the appearance of lightning, that is dramatic. His eyes like flaming torches. That is equally dramatic. And his arms and his legs like the gleam of burnished bronze. And his words sounded out like the murmuring that you hear from a crowd or the echo of the roar of a crowd. Now, it's important that we get this so that we realize that this is a very, very, very incredible encounter. The individual doesn't show up wearing jeans and a t-shirt. It made me think, when I wrote that line in my notes, it made me think of the country western singer's line. Remember, blame it all on my roots. I showed up in boots and ruined your black tie affair. Well, there is no sense in which that is happening here. This person is clothed in this particular way. He's identified in this particular way. And it's almost as if you read verses 5 and 6, it's almost as if Daniel is seeking to grab everything he can by way of descriptive language. He almost exhausts descriptive language in order to make it clear to his readers that the encounter with this certain man was marked by all of this drama and by all of this significance. In verse 7, he tells us that it was he alone who saw the vision, but the companions who were with him, who did not see the vision, nevertheless were swallowed up by a great sense of trembling which fell upon them, and they then fled to hide themselves. This further reinforces the nature of this encounter and with this certain individual. It probably will have made you think about the record of Saul of Tarsus on the road to Damascus, you remember, where he was the only one who encountered the risen Christ in this way. The others were amazed by it and struck by it, but did not share in the vision. And so it is that Daniel has given this to us here in order that we might understand that when he responds to this, he is responding to something quite incredible. Verse 8, I was left alone, and I saw this great vision, and as a result, no strength was left in me. His companions had fled in terror, but he tells us that he thought the whole encounter was really cool. You notice that? And they all fled, and I said, this is really cool. No, he doesn't say that at all. Not for a New York minute does he say that. I was left alone and saw this great vision, and no strength was left in me, and my radiant appearance was fearfully changed, and I retained no strength. And when I heard the sound of his words, I fell on my face in deep sleep with my face to the ground. Nothing casual about this encounter at all. There is nowhere we can go in the Bible and find someone having an encounter with El Shaddai, El Elyon Adonai, who responds in a way that is marginal, that is flippant, that is carefree. Pretty soon, we will begin to sing Christmas carols, and each of us has our favorite. And perhaps yours is "While Shepherds Watch Their Flocks by Night, All Seated on the Ground, An Angel of the Lord Came Down, and Glory Shone Around." And what's the next line? "Fear not," said he, "for mighty dread had seized their troubled mind. Glad tidings of great joy I bring to thee and all mankind." So this dramatic encounter with this angelic visitor, as we see throughout Scripture, brings about this similar response. Now, the real question and the taxing question in this chapter has to do with who this figure actually is. Who is this person? Some of you will have already decided. Others of you have not made up your minds. A bit like in the political realm, but we'll leave that for a while. Who is this person? It's not difficult to take, for example, the book of Revelation, and you may just like to turn to it to see how it isn't difficult at all. Revelation chapter 1, verse 12, "Then I turned to see the voice that was speaking to me," says John, "and on turning, I saw seven golden lampstands, and in the midst of the lampstands, one like a son of man, clothed with a long robe and with a golden sash around his chest." Well, you say to yourself, well, it's obvious then, isn't it? It must be a Christophany. In other words, it must be an encounter with the pre-incarnate Christ. Because after all, if you read Revelation, and we've often said it's important to read your Bible backwards, although in this case I'm not so sure, then it's not difficult at all to say, well, that's exactly who this must be. After all, if you noted carefully as we read it, three times Daniel refers to this individual as "my Lord," in verse 16, in verse 17, and in verse 19. And so I want desperately to conclude for myself that this is actually a Christophany. It makes it much easier for me. But against that, you have to consider what we're told also about this figure. We're told not only that he was special in verses 4, 5, and 6, but also that he was sent in verse 11. "And he said to me, O Daniel, man greatly loved, understand the words that I speak to you and stand upright, for now I have been sent to you." Well, that just makes me think, well, wait a minute, God does the sending, you know. That's one cause for pause. Then in verse 13, he is not only sent, but he is delayed. And he was delayed for 21 days. And then the only way that the delay is finally settled is that he gets help from this other angelic being, namely Michael. So you see the dilemma. I mean, how are we going to have God being helped by an angel? He doesn't need help. Ralph Davis puts it like this: there is something jarring about the supposition of omnipotence receiving help. So, it is for you to decide. Many of my friends go to the Christophany. Some of my other friends go elsewhere. And as I say, it seems to me that it's fair to conclude that what we have here is, as elsewhere in the Bible, an unnamed angelic figure. Incidentally, some people say he's not unnamed. This is clearly Gabriel, whom we've met already, and so on. But rather, I take it that it is an unnamed angelic figure who conveys in himself something of the power and the glory of God in a manner that is quite frankly terrifying. So that it is not to diminish him in any way at all, but it is certainly to say it's possible for us, and irrespective of our conclusion regarding the identity of this figure, it doesn't alter the information that is conveyed or the implications of what is conveyed. So first of all, in 4 to 9, you have this devastating vision. Then in verse 10 and following, through to about verse 19, you have what I'm referring to as a clarifying message. At the end of verse 9, we have Daniel in something of a trance. I fell on my face in deep sleep with my face to the ground. He was just wiped out. You get the sense of a kind of psychological, emotional, cataclysmic impact as a result of this encounter. And it just lays him flat out. Verse 10 tells us that a hand touched him. And as a result of that, it set him trembling on his hands and his knees. So if he is floored by the vision and he's face down in the dirt, the touch of the hand gets him up as far as his hands and knees. But as he finds himself in that posture, he trembles in that context. The voice then assures him that he is greatly loved. And here again, Daniel is reminded of the fact that God has made him the object of his affection. So number one, I'm here to tell you that you are greatly loved. I am here also to tell you that your words were heard. What were his words? Well, his prayers. Fear not, Daniel, for from the first day, on the way through the verse, your words have been heard, and I have come because of your words. So if Daniel's going to say to himself, what in the world is this character doing here, confronting me in this way and reducing me to a poor figure of a man? Now, here is the answer. I'm here. I've been dispatched. The prayers of Daniel have released angelic forces from heaven. That's what the Bible is saying. It's amazing. It is, to the skeptic, entirely unbelievable. It is only by faith that we would bow beneath its instruction. Your words have been heard. Because you see, James tells us that the prayer of a righteous man is powerful and effective.
0: 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That is Alistair Begg with a message titled, The Spiritual Forces of Evil. And we'll hear the conclusion of this message tomorrow. We hope you're growing in your faith as you study God's Word with us. 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In fact, we recently heard from Harless, who said, this ministry has been such an inspiration to us. 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And when you become a Truth Partner, be sure to request the book we are currently recommending. It's called The Story of God and Us. It's one of the ways we say thank you for partnering with us. This book gives you an overview of the Bible in an easy-to-read, engaging narrative, and along the way you'll be encouraged to think about how each story in the Bible relates to you personally. We're glad you've joined us today. Tomorrow we'll consider why the same grace that reconciles us to God antagonizes us to the evil one. 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

0: or more cells and a true nucleus. Prokaryotes have smaller cells with no true nucleus. They are so different from eukaryotes that researchers concluded that they must have developed separately from non-living matter. By the late 1970s, a third type of life was recognized, the archaea. Archaea favor extreme environments such as undersea vents. Their biochemistry is unlike prokaryotes or eukaryotes. Now, life may have had to develop from non-living material three times. Further, to explain the biochemistry of these three types of creatures, biochemists have to assume that at points these separate types had to exchange genetic material with each other, and with a fourth, unknown, extinct type of living thing. One logical conclusion of this new evolutionary approach is that life had to arise from non-life many times. Yet modern biochemistry still has not explained how life could arise from non-life even once. However, this is exactly the pattern we might expect if all living things are the product of a wise creator who used similar designs to solve similar problems.
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4: Your mid-video weather forecast. Showers, a chance of storms today. A high this afternoon will be into the upper 80s. Later on tonight, showers and thunderstorms possible, and overnight low near 75. Widespread showers and thunderstorms on Friday. A high will be into the upper 80s. We'll see a decent chance of showers and storms Saturday. A high just over 90. And then scattered showers, a few scattered storms on Sunday with a high just over 90 degrees. Monday, we'll see isolated showers, a stormed low 90s. I'm staff meteorologist Sally Russell for Moody Radio, Florida.
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6: Final few hours of 48 Hours of Impact. My name's Carl Claussen, holding it down here for this hour. Moody Global Campus. What a ministry. What an opportunity to come alongside pastors, leaders, teachers around the globe, outside of even our listening area right now, unless they've got an app. But boy, are they praying for help. And we've got help on the way because we've got a bunch of you here today who have a heart to see people reached, not only reached with the gospel, but then trained. Moody Global Campus is all about taking teaching and content from Moody Bible Institute, translated into heart languages, and watching it transform leaders' lives. With me right now, Philip Passari. And Philip, I know this is near and dear to your heart, right, my man?
7: Yes, it is, because I get to meet these people. The Global Campus has been a great, great opportunity for my people back home to get good biblical training that is transforming not only their lives, but their communities as well. So I'm just so excited about this campaign, and I'm excited that more people are going to hear, more people are going to get trained because of you.
6: Yeah, this is so awesome. I want you to get your mind around this one. If you're just listening, or maybe you heard about

0: bit about it. $40 provides a solar-powered audio Bible learning device, a little device that they can hear this great teaching, this great content, training. It's like going to seminary, but they might be under a tree, in a mud hut, under a bridge. You don't know where they may be. But we're going out with this. $40 gift does that. $300 is a full year of training for one ministry leader. Powerful, guys. $6,000 covers the cost to translate an entire Moody course into a new language. And that's a big job. Some of the nuances of words and things in different languages. A lot of work involved, but you're a part of this. Now, I've got some breaking news, and then we're going to open up the floodgates here for you to call. Bruce Eberhardt is with me. Bruce, we got a letter that's a mind-boggler, isn't it?
1: Boy, Carl, you are in overtime, man. It's Carl and Crew is in the afternoons now. Thank you. Welcome. Welcome to the afternoons. I would say I've been watching you, man. I've been listening to you all morning, and I know you've been pushing this so hard. But during a campaign like 48 Hours of Impact, and you're a specialist with this, Carl, sometimes something special happens.
0: It happens.
1: You know, God brings along, you know, one of those moments, it's not planned, that gives everybody a fresh jolt of energy, you know, and reminds us, more than anything, reminds us that, you know, you shouldn't worry. God's at work. He's gonna take care of us.
0: Yeah.
1: And so we've been praying and believing God for this $1 million goal to be committed by the end of the day or whenever that is, later today or you know, whenever that's going to happen. But we received one of those special moments just a couple of hours ago, and we got a letter. Actually, it is an email to me. A letter following a church visit. You know, these mission committees on these churches.
0: Sure.
1: They wield a lot of opportunity for missionaries like us. And we presented a presentation. One of the Global Campus partners, leaders here, and I presented about a month ago to the Believer's Chapel in Murfreesboro, Tennessee. The Believer's Chapel. A shout out to the Believer's Chapel in Murfreesboro, Tennessee, a suburb of Nashville. And my good friend Wayne Belt there, who's on the finance team. And in this letter was an announcement about a $25,000 gift.
2: Praise
1: God. A $25,000 gift from this little church in Murfreesboro, Tennessee. They want to help build the future of Moody Global Campus. But honestly, it wasn't the amount that really moved me. It was really the heart behind it.
0: Yeah.
1: So can I just read just this the opening paragraph?
0: Please do.
1: It says, our church wants to partner with Moody to help build the future of Moody Global Campus. We especially have an interest in India, the country of India. Mm-hmm. And they've been promoting, you know, ministries in India for some time. They heard about Moody doing a partnership with this oral Bible, these Bible classes in India. They said, we think that provides a great opportunity to further carry out the Great Commission. Isn't that beautiful?
0: Yeah,
1: it is. They were simply writing a check, and they wanted to express this kingdom vision and partnership with Moody. So there you go.
0: There we go.
1: $25,000.
0: Yeah, we're using this with their gracious allowances, a match challenge. We're just putting it out to you saying, guys, a church in Murfreesboro, Tennessee has stepped up with $25,000. And we're asking you to match it. Here's what I'm asking for. Dollar for dollar match to the top of the hour. Dollar for dollar match. Mary just got $1,000 of it right there.
2: Praise God.
0: And thank you, Clifton, for your gift from Greensburg, Indiana, $103. We're asking you to jump in and make it happen right now. Let's see something so extraordinary. Would you get in behind these great brothers and sisters in Christ in Murfreesboro, Tennessee? And the name of that church again, do you have that handy, my friend?
1: The Believers. The Believer's Chapel. Don't
0: the
1: you love
0: Believer's
1: a church?
0: Believer's Chapel.
1: Just known as Believers. Believer's Chapel. I love
0: Believer's
1: that.
0: Believer's Chapel. We're asking you to get behind Believer's Chapel right now and say, we are getting in behind you. Every gift of any amount will be doubled with this match challenge. Will you not leave this money on the table, but pick it up and say, we got you? I'm asking to be bold. Will some of you say, I'm jumping in for the first time, like Eric from Newcastle, Indiana, just came in with $308.
2: Oh, praise God.
0: We've got levels of giving for all of you. $40 provides a audio Bible learning device that's solar powered, $40. 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Let's go. 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Philip, I want you to pray right now that God would mobilize his kids that he wants to weigh in on this effort today. Would you pray?
2: Yes. Thank you, Lord, for what you're doing. Thank you for speaking to the hearts of your people. Thank you for your kingdom. And thank you that, Lord, all these pastors that are waiting to hear, you're going to use our cherished listeners to be able to push them to get equipped with this training. May you bless everyone that is contributing, that is giving to this. May you just supply all their needs and make sure your glory, just your glory, rest on this in Jesus' name. Amen.
0: Amen, and let it be. Okay, we're going to get out of God's way, play a song here right now. 800-600-9624, 800-600-9624, or moodyradio.org.

0: Yeah, man, it is 48 hours of impact, and we are just overjoyed right now. We've got something that has never happened in the many years that I've been here. We had a church in Murfreesboro, Tennessee. The Believers Chapel has stepped up with a $25,000 gift, and we are utilizing this as a match challenge. I want to ask you this. Do you get heartened by people who say, let's get the gospel training, let's get solid theological truth, let's get $40 solar-powered devices into the hands of pastors, leaders, and trainers around the globe? Isn't it thrilling to know that we've got people like this out there? I'm asking you to come in behind it right now. 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Every dollar until 25K is gone, we are going to double right now. So Carrie Ann in Florida, your 20 became 40. Patricia in Ohio, your 41 became, 82. We're asking you to go right now, guys. Nancy in Florida, $100. Thank you. Michelle, first time giving here from Ohio, a monthly gift of $40. This is significant. We thank God for every one of you. Every one of your gifts, dollar for dollar, is matched right now because of this church in Murfreesboro, Tennessee, the Believers Chapel. Will you be part of getting in behind them saying, man, we got your back? All around North America and beyond, will you get their back right now? 800-600-9624, 800-600-9624, or moodyradio.org. Wow, Philip Passari, this is thrilling, isn't it?
1: It is. It is. You know, Kyle, the listeners may never travel to some of these remote villages. You know, sometimes where I live, to get to some of these villages that these pastors are, it takes sometimes days, sometimes it takes hours to get into these communities. But, you know, you may never travel to these remote villages, but through your generosity, you can place biblical training into the hands and ears of pastors who will.
0: Yeah.
1: You know, and it's something that goes a long way to transform lives.
0: Yeah, it's a big deal. Oh, man. This is huge, guys. Think about it. A $40 solar-powered, fully stocked Bible learning device. You're getting that in the hands of leaders, thousands of them. Does your gift matter? Does it? My goodness. Every dollar is matched dollar for dollar right now because of a church in Murfreesboro, Tennessee, the Believers Chapel, who has jumped in with $25,000. So every one of these gifts, James from Michigan, 103, doubled up. Gina in Ohio, 300, became 6. Joan from Illinois, 205, 410. Geraldine in Ohio, 103, 206. Thank you. They're pouring in here right now.
1: Praise God.
0: Bernice from Ohio, your $300-plus gift just got doubled up. We are praising God for you right now. 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Philip, this is thrilling that a church would do this, and we now across North America and beyond get to get behind this. Give me a story about how impactful this theological training is that we're doing through Moody Global Campus.
1: This is so important because, you know, there's the story of a man who just converted from being Muslim or from Islam to Christianity, and he just fell in love with the Lord. His passion for the Lord just grew. But it got to a point where he needed training to be able to go back to his people and also convert them, because he saw what the Lord was doing in his life. It was like fire staring in his heart. And by God's grace, there was this great opportunity from the Moody Global Campus with all these courses. And the great thing was that it was in his language, in audio. He didn't need to know how to read. He didn't need to know how to write. All he needed to do is to listen to these courses. And by God's grace, he got trained and he went back to his people to share the life of Christ with.
0: Beautiful, man.
1: Amazing.
0: Yeah, that's what we're asking you to be a part of right now. And I'm asking you to just blow up the phone lines here and go online and make a gift. Every gift, dollar for dollar match. We've got $22,000 left. We want to gobble this up. And the sooner the better, because we are giving God glory and we are equipping a ton, thousands of pastors. 85% of pastors globally have no formal Bible or theological training. Think about that. And we're fixing that today. If you got a gift of $5, $10, $15,000 to say, yeah, I'm doing this match challenge, we're going to knock this out.
1: Yes.
0: $25,000 match challenge. And if you're just tuning in, from a church in Murfreesboro, Tennessee, the Believer's Chapel. 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Dollar for dollar match. 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

What a great prayer. 48 hours of impact. These are the final few hours. We're at 66% of our million-dollar goal, so we got a ways to go, but boy, have we got something to fire you up. We had a $25,000 gift come from the Believer's Chapel in Murfreesboro, Tennessee. $25,000 gift. And I'm asking all of us, it's a match challenge, dollar for dollar. I'm asking all of us to jump in the deep end and say, you guys are not alone. We're with you. I don't know what it is you can do today, but $40 puts a solar-powered little listening device, learning device into the hands of pastors and leaders, and it is fully stocked with Christology, Harmatology, New Testament survey, Old Testament survey, the life of Christ, content that these pastors need to be equipped. Your gift matters. Nathaniel just got 10 of these devices from Romeoville, Illinois. James in Indy, thank you. Rebecca in Illinois, thank you. Kathy, Heidi, Shirley, Karen, Lori, these are gifts that are just coming in the last couple of minutes. And I want to thank you. Dollar for dollar match. We got $20,000 and change left in this $25,000 match challenge. And it's time to pull out the stops. This is our final few hours of this.

0: This, I've just got another, sadly, only 40 minutes left with you, so I'm asking you, let's go. Let's go. Let's give God glory. Dollar for dollar match, 800-600-9624 or moodyradio.org. Philip Asari from Ghana is with me right now. Philip, this has got to be encouraging to you, my man.
1: Yes. You know, when I see, you know, those giving, thank you so much. Thank you so much. You don't know what you're doing. You know, you're equipping leaders back home.
0: Yeah.
1: My people, you're equipping them with this training so they can go back and share the gospel with the people that needs it the most. You know, the gospel only travels further when the local pastor is equipped. The gospel will only travel further if the local pastor is equipped.
0: That's so
1: and
0: good.
1: That's what we are doing here. You're equipping a pastor who is going to equip individuals and believers, and a whole community is going to be transformed because of your heart and because of your gift.
0: Yeah, it's really true. Karen from Seward, Alaska, shout out to you. It's born in Homer, right down the road from you, Karen. And we are so grateful for all these gifts pouring in. We're under... Now we're at 19,000 and change. Match challenge, dollar for dollar. Mm. Every dollar given is doubled up right now. Would you be a part of this? We had a $25,000 gift from a church in Murfreesboro, Tennessee. A group of saints who said, we are getting behind this effort. Would you be a part of this right now? 800-600-9624. 800-600-9624 or go online to moodyradio.org. Man, Philip, give us a quick story from your heart here, my man.
1: Yeah, you know, I said the story in the morning of a pastor who was trained. He was a lay pastor. I was pastoring a large congregation of about 1,000 people, and he was not trained. So we're wondering what he was actually teaching his congregation.
0: Yeah.
1: But by God's grace, he enrolled in this program in his own language. And we went back to talk to his congregation. And they were asking us, what did you do to our pastor? He's changed.
0: I love that.
1: He's changed. His teaching has changed. What did you do? All we said was he got trained.
0: Yeah.
1: He got trained. And his congregation could tell. They could sense. They could feel that something has changed. There has just been a shifting in his teaching.
0: Yeah.
1: And that was because he got good biblical training from this program.
0: Yeah, he was equipped.
1: He was
0: equipped.
1: That's
0: the name of this show right here. I'm filling in for Chris Brooks. My name's Carl Clausen, holding on from the morning show, and we've just got 35 minutes to go. And I'm asking you to give God glory and to take a moment. Would you pull to the side of the road? Would you grab that phone off the kitchen countertop? Would you reach to that office desk where that phone is right now and just make a call or go online right now? Dollar for dollar match. This is changing lives.
1: It is.
0: We're taking illiterate people who they prefer oral tradition, and we are putting training materials into their heart language, and lights are coming on, and people are coming alive. People are getting trained and equipped because of you. Every gift of $40 gives a solar-powered learning device to a pastor. $40. $300 sends a full year of training to one ministry leader. Think about that. You want to be a part of this. So I'm asking you to pour it on. We just got a gift of $1,000. I'm asking for four more of those right now. Debbie in Tennessee just gave 20. Every gift is doubled up right now, dollar for dollar.
1: Praise God.
0: Has somebody got $5,000, $10,000, $15,000? And I humbly say, let's go. We're at 66.63% of our overall goal. We've got a long way to go before later on this afternoon. Can God do it? Yes, he can. Nothing's impossible for God. Will you jump in right now? 800-600-9624. 800-600-9624. 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That's how you make that gift. Just light it up right now. Special guest Hannah Tung right now is with us, Dean of Moody Global Campus. Oh my goodness, Hannah, this has got to fire you up, sister.
2: Oh my goodness. I'm like trying to fight tears. I'm so excited about what the Lord's doing.
0: Yeah, it's tremendous. Why is this so important? What are we doing? Why is it so important?
2: You know, I think one of the biggest reasons it's so important is a recent study came out by the Lausanne Congress that said the number one need of the church is discipleship. So the Bible translation groups have done an incredible job of translating the Bible, getting the Bible into people's hands, but not knowing how to understand it can cause huge ramifications of leading people astray. I mean, we just heard that story from Philip. So the need is discipleship, and this meets that need in such a unique way. Whereas before, people had to like leave their communities, spend thousands of dollars to travel across the world to get education. Now they can carry around their Bible education in their pockets.
0: It's a big deal. This is a significant movement of God, and I'm asking you to join in. We have a dollar for dollar match until 25K is gone. And God willing, I'd like to see this evaporate in the next 15 minutes. Is that possible? We got 14,000 and change left. Thank you, Mary from Juneau, Alaska. Alaska's coming in strong here. Mm. And we're thankful for all these gifts. Debbie in Tennessee, Michael in Illinois, Barb in Illinois, James in Tennessee, Zena in Illinois, Regina in Illinois. Thank you for all these gifts. Patricia right here in Geneva, Illinois. Thank you for all these gifts pouring in. Dollar for dollar match. Would you call right now or go online? This match comes to you from the Believer's Chapel in Murfreesboro, Tennessee, a church. And we're asking you to get in behind their missions committee and go, your committee just expanded big time. 800-600-9624. Would you call? Pour it on right now. 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

0: God is so good. This is Carl Claussen. We're in the final 30 minutes for me of 48 Hours of Impact. We're partnered up with Moody Global Campus. What are we doing? We are equipping men and women of God, pastors, leaders, all across the nation. No, excuse me. All across the world outside of you, the listening audience. And it is happening with me right now, Philip Asari. We have a $1-for-$1 match going, Philip. Phone lines are just jamming right now. There is great response right now, and I'm asking you to just jump in. There is no waiting now. 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Will you jump in behind them and say you are not alone? We're jumping the whole nation and Canada and beyond onto their missions committee right now and saying we're doubling down. I'm asking you to pour it on right now. 800-600-9624 or moodyradio.org. Hannah Tong, Dean of Moody Global Campus. This is amazing what God is doing here, sister.
1: Yeah, it's incredible. It's absolutely incredible. You know, the thing that keeps coming to mind is the deep hunger that the global church has for training and equipping and discipleship. Yes. I'm thinking about this project we have that we're launching in Nepal, actually, where the target audience is the mountaintop people. So the people that live on the highest peaks of the mountains, and the local church there feels that if you can reach those people, that Christianity, that the gospel will pour down the mountainside to the rest of the nation. And we're hearing stories about them reaching out to these people. You know, they started recruiting a month and a half ago. We've got 2,000 students ready to start in a few weeks in October.
0: Oh my goodness.
1: And a 7,000 person plus wait list. It's incredible.
0: Okay.
1: The need is so large.
0: Okay, 7,000 people on the wait list right now. I'm asking all of you faithful saints listening right now, let's close that gap. For goodness sake, we have got a great work here. We have a $1-for-$1 match. Every gift that's given is doubled until this 25K is gone. We got 13,000 and change to go. Will you be part of grabbing this up, going, let's go reach these 7,000 people on a wait list to get trained with Moody content, theological training, biblical grounding. 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Philip Asari, this is mind-blowing what God's doing here, man.
2: It is. I just give glory to God. You know, just, you know, as Hannah was speaking, you know, there's a great need. There are a lot of people just waiting to have this training. And We can't hold back. We have to take an action. We have to take a move so that we can equip as many leaders so they can run with the gospel and share it with others. That's what we are doing here.
0: 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Lidovina from Illinois, thank you. Jacqueline from Illinois, Daryl from Illinois, Brenda from Ohio. All these gifts are doubled up. Diane from Illinois, Jana, first time giver, way to go, sister, from Ohio. Paula from Florida, Debbie from Illinois, they're pouring in here right
2: thank
0: now.
2: You.
0: Margaret from Wisconsin just came in. 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

0: Yeah, we're giving him praise here. It's Carl Claussen holding on here for another 20 minutes, and we've got some great news. If you're just tuning in, the Believer's Chapel in Murfreesboro, Tennessee, and lead pastor down there, Barry Mershon, good dude, great brother. I'm hearing great things about this guy. So if you're in that neck of the woods, you better check it out. They just plopped 25K in here, and we're using it as match challenge, guys. This is amazing. We're down to 11,000 in this 25K. Here's what we got to do right now. Let's get behind our brothers and sisters at the Believer's Chapel in Murfreesboro, Tennessee. So I'm inviting you all on to the missions committee right now. I'm talking hundreds, thousands of you. We're just jumping into the committee for a quick second while we say, we're adding to this thing. Dollar for dollar match. Every dollar given is doubled. We got 11,000 and change to go. So we do have to put on our track shoes. Who's got a couple thousand dollars? Who's got a thousand? Who's got 500? We're going to need 20 or 30 of you with $40. $40 gets a solar powered audio Bible learning device into the hands of a pastor. And we've got Philip Basari with us right now from Ghana. Philip,
1: yes.
0: This is life-changing for these pastors, isn't it?
1: It is. It is. You know, Kyle, some of these pastors have served faithfully for 20 years without ever receiving biblical training. Just think about that.
0: Yeah.
1: Some of these pastors have served faithfully for 20 years without ever receiving biblical training. They have done their very best they can with what they know.
0: Yeah.
1: They've done their very best. So imagine how more effective they could be if they had access to systematic biblical teaching or training in the language they best understand.
0: Amen, brother. You are right on. You
1: that will make a difference.
0: So here's what we've got. We got 10,000 in change. Right now, I'm asking two or three of you $1,000. I'm asking two of you with 2,000. And I'm asking about 40 of you with $40 to either go online or call right now. Every gift is doubled right now. We're getting in behind this great team of folks. What a great church, man. Led by Barry Mershon, lead pastor down there in Murfreesboro, Tennessee. It's the Believer's Chapel. Will you jump in behind them and say, you put up 25K? Well, we're jumping on your missions committee right now, and we're going to match it. 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Elizabeth Smith is with us right now. Elizabeth, we got a fire building here, sister.
2: I am not surprised, Carl, because you're in charge. So way to go, brother. Way to go.
0: Well, I'm a conduit. God's in charge, but he's moving, isn't he? And why is this so important, Elizabeth?
2: My ministry passion for many years has been children and family. And I've had an opportunity to teach about that at Moody Bible Institute for almost 20 years. And when I think about taking the curriculum that we do online and in the Chicago and Plymouth and Spokane, and we make it accessible to parts of the world we'd never be able to go to, I think of that believer who receives this curriculum, this training, either digitally or in print. And as they're studying, their children are watching. The adolescents around them are watching. And many times, faith needs to be taught and caught. And as the other believers and their families are watching this, I believe that putting this in their hands today doesn't just transform the person studying it, but the person that's standing next to them, the children that are watching, the generations to come. We have to not just think about the moment, but we have to think about the harvest that is yet to be. And I think this is the most effective way to do it.
0: 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Philip Passari, tell us about these little devices, man. $40 equips a pastor or leader with one of them. What do they do?
3: Yes, so this is a solar-powered device. You know, in our parts of the world, the sun is available, a lot of it. And so it's solar-powered. They keep it. They don't need to use electricity. And it has Moody content on it. And all they need to do is press play, and then they begin to listen. And they begin to listen, and they begin to listen. And as they hear these teachings, it goes a long way to transform their lives. And actually, these devices are so robust that it can hit the floor, you can step on it, you can whatever you want to do with it, but it serves as their textbook. So right after the program, they get to keep it. And most of them go back to listen and refer. And it helps them prepare their, you know, sermons, their teaching notes.
0: Yes.
3: It's just great for them to know they have access to something like this.
0: Yeah, think about this. You are partnering with these pastors and leaders around the globe, and you won't meet them until we get to the New Jerusalem. But then there will be a party. 800-600-9624. I'm asking and inviting all of you to jump in at some level right now. We have no waiting on phone lines. Some calls are being handled, but we got room. 800-600-9624 or moodyradio.org. Now is the time. Will you be a part of this? Elizabeth Smith, give us your best quick shot here before we go to a song and let people give.
2: 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We are not just sending out clever material, but curriculum based on God's own word. 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You're not just giving a one-time gift. You are investing in the kingdom, in the glory, in the harvest to come. God will accomplish it. You invest in this, God guarantees he will use it. And that is better than any other promise this world could ever give you.
0: Amen. 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We are chunking away at this thing right now. 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You won't regret this. You get to say, I was there when God moved at high noon Central Time. You get to say that. Will you be part of this right now? We're going to need three or four of you with $1,000 gifts. 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

0: Powerful song, man. We've seen what grace can do, his unmerited favor and unparalleled power, and he's doing it through you right now. We're in the final few minutes here for my hour of 48 Hours of Impact. We got a few more hours today. We're nearing 70% of the $1 million goal, and we just need you to throw it all in here. Throw it all in here. We got a dollar-for-dollar match because of a church in Murfreesboro, Tennessee, the Believer's Chapel. I mean, these guys are on fire for God, and we're grateful for them. We're grateful for Wayne Belt. We're grateful for their lead pastor, Barry Mershon, jumping in. And then you, all of you jumping in behind them saying, we're on their missions committee today. One day only. Special appointment. We're jumping in. Dollar-for-dollar match. To the top of the hour, 800-600-9624, 800-600-9624, or moodyradio.org. Philip Asari is with me right now. Philip, this is overwhelming. We're down to $7,000. We can get this in here because people understand equipping pastors around the globe is that important.
1: Yes, and I just want to say a big thank you. I just want to say a big thank you to everybody that is jumping on board on this. You don't know what you're doing. You might never meet these people. You might never meet these pastors, but I get to see them. I get to see their faces, especially when we are equipping them. We are giving them these devices and they are listening to the content, the joy on their faces. Some of them even go to tears receiving this content, because they never thought they were going to receive biblical training. But it comes to them wherever they are, as they are going to the farm. Oof. They are listening to the life of Christ. As they are cooking for their families, they are listening to basic Christian doctrine. Just imagine what this is doing to their lives. You know, the harvest is plentiful, but workers must be trained and equipped.
0: Yes.
1: Workers must be trained and equipped so that they can go out there and bear fruits.
0: You're doing it, and we're asking you to jump in. 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We're at 6,000 and change. 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

0: 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You get on the phone, we'll mark it down. 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Gary New, first-time giver here, $1,000. In a quick word, Philip, this has been amazing, hasn't it, this hour?
1: Yes, and I just want to thank you for partnering with us in raising up pastors who will faithfully proclaim Christ.
0: Yes.
1: Until he returns.
0: Amen.
1: Amen.
0: I love you, brother. It's been a joy to partner with you. We're not done yet, man. We're just passing the baton off here, but I'm asking you, pour it on, will you? Right now, just get on the phone. 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
2: Your Moody Radio weather forecast. Showers, a chance of storms today. A high this afternoon will be into the upper 80s. Later on tonight, showers and thunderstorms possible, an overnight low near 75. Widespread showers and thunderstorms on Friday. A high will be into the upper 80s. We'll see a decent chance of showers and storms Saturday. A high just over 90. And then scattered showers, a few scattered storms on Sunday with a high just over 90 degrees. Monday, we'll see isolated showers and storms low 90s. I'm staff meteorologist Sally Russell for Moody Radio, Florida.
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5: There's someone that knows you, that cares about you, that loves you, that has a purpose and a plan for your life. Someone whose presence has never abandoned you. Someone that's been there 24 hours a day. Someone that has the hairs on your head counted. He knows how many. That's how detailed it is for you.

0: Welcome to Bold Steps with Mark Jobe, founding pastor of New Life Community Church in Chicago. I'm Wayne Shepherd. Yesterday, we began an incredibly relevant and personal message from Mark, drawn from the Apostle Paul's own final words in 2 Timothy chapter 4. And what we've already discovered is that Paul knew what it felt like to be deserted, opposed, and utterly alone. But even from a prison cell with execution looming, Paul modeled a response to relational pain that was nothing short of extraordinary. Today we'll pick up where we left off and discover the final two of four biblical steps for staying strong when people around us let us down. If you missed yesterday's program, you can catch up online at boldsteps.org. But right now, let's jump back in. Here again is Mark Jobe.
1: And you know what? There are some of you today that you got hurt 3 years ago, 2 years ago. But every time you think about it, you're like my little granddaughter, Maeve, because the emotions stir up. And you could still feel the pain as if it happened just yesterday. The pain and the emotion surge once again. And if you're here today and you're struggling with hurt, disappointment, whether it happened 5 years ago, 2 years ago, 10 years ago, but you're struggling with how to deal with the disappointment,

disappointment, hurt that people have caused you in life, I want to talk to you today, and I want us to look at a passage that's in the very final verses of 2 Timothy, Paul's last book that he wrote, the last verses that he ever penned before he died. 2 Timothy chapter 4, verses 9 through 22. Let me read these verses quickly to you. The Apostle Paul says, "Do your best to come soon." He's speaking to Timothy, the young man that he mentored. "For Demas, in love with this present world, has deserted me and gone to Thessalonica." The first hurt, I've been deserted. "Crescens has gone to Galatia, Titus to Dalmatia." These people had left. "Luke alone is with me. Get Mark and bring him with you, for he is very useful for me in ministry. Tychicus I sent to Ephesus. When you come, bring the cloak that I left at Carpus at Troas, also the books and above all the parchments." Verse 14, "Alexander the coppersmith did me great harm. The Lord will repay him according to his deeds. Beware of him yourself, for he strongly opposed our message." Verse 16, "At my first offense, no one came to stand by me, but all deserted me. May it not be charged against them. But the Lord stood with me and strengthened me." All deserted me. May it not be charged against them. But the Lord stood with me and strengthened me.

his last words ever to be written in the Bible before he was executed by the Romans have to deal with the personal hurt that he experienced by the people around him and how he had to manage it. So, if you're taking notes this morning, I want you to write this down. I'm going to talk to you about how to stay strong when people let you down because, listen to me, there's a cost to community. There's a cost to relationships. If you're in any kind of relationship today, you will be hurt. Guaranteed. If you're married, you'll be hurt. If you have kids, you'll be hurt. If you have extended family, you'll be hurt. If you're part of a church and get to know people, you will be hurt because relationships come with hurt. So the question isn't, will you be hurt? The question is, what will you do with the hurt when it comes your way? Four things. Number one, when you are hurt, respond with release. Notice what the Apostle Paul says. He says, do your best to come to me soon, for Demas, in love with this present world, has deserted me and gone to Thessalonica. Now, we don't know much about who Demas was, but what we do know is that Paul had mentioned him two other times in the Bible. He's mentioned in Colossians chapter 4, verse 14, where he says, Luke, the beloved physician, greets you, as does Demas. And then in Philemon chapter 1, verse 24, he actually refers to Demas as a fellow worker. So it appears that Demas was a guy that had worked with Paul, one of his inner circle, one of the people that was ministering with them and sharing the gospel with them. But a time came where Demas says, this is too hard. I don't know if I want to keep doing this. And the Bible says that because he loved this present world, maybe he got involved in a relationship. Maybe he just decided, I want to make money. Maybe he just decided, hey, I just want a life that's easier. This is too hard for me. But because he loved the present world, the Bible says that he abandoned Paul, left him, left God, left the things of God, walked away from his faith because it was too difficult. And Paul, his fellow laborer, was left with the pain of someone that abandoned him when he should have been walking with him. You know, later on it says in this passage in verse 16 that the Apostle Paul, he was in prison when he wrote this. He was going to stand in trial for his faith. And so he stood in a court with judges in front of him. And Paul says this, listen. He says, at my first offense, no one came to stand by me, but all deserted me. May it not be charged against them. You know, it was Paul that was preaching the gospel, helping people come to God. When he stood before the emperor's court, who was Nero. Nero was this eccentric, crazy Roman emperor. He's the guy that supposedly set fire to Rome so that he could build a big palatial estate in the middle of Rome and blamed it on the Christians that they had burned Rome. This crazy emperor, when Paul was about to stand trial before him, all of the people that he ministered to, no one stood with Paul. They all abandoned him. The question I have for you is, have you been hurt? Was there a time in your life when you thought, hey, people should be beside me? This is when they need to show up. But the people that you expected to show up didn't show up. The people that you thought would stand with you didn't stand with you the way you expected them to. Now, when you're hurt in that way, there's a couple decisions that you can make. You can become hurt and bitter. You can allow the pain of people's disappointment to cause you to back away, to disengage, to become someone that is resentful, someone that

0: walks away from the community. But I love what Paul says. Listen to what Paul says. They all deserted me. But listen, may it not be held against them. You know what Paul is saying? Man, it hurt me deeply. But I'm not going to let the pain define me. I'm not going to let my hurt derail me from my call. I'm going to learn to release people that have hurt me. Even though the pain is difficult, I will release them because I don't want to be defined by the pain. I want to be defined by the grace of God, the forgiveness of God, and the goodness of God.
1: 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Your story matters, and it may encourage someone else who's walking through a similar season. 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
0: Hurt and disappointment can lead you to bitterness, disillusionment, and listen, and disengagement. You know how many people I talk to out there, not in church? That when I invite them to church, they say, oh no, I was a part of a church, I got hurt. And because they got hurt, they disengaged. They abandoned. They said, I'm not going to let that happen to me again. And what I see is people that usually aren't walking with God or doing well because they've allowed the pain to keep them away from the very things that ultimately could help them if they embraced it. Number two. When you're opposed, what do you do? Trust God with justice. Look what it tells us in verse 14. Paul goes on to say, Alexander the coppersmith did me great harm. I love his response. The Lord will repay him according to his deeds. Beware of him yourself, for he strongly opposed our message. Listen, occasionally there's going to be some people that they don't just hurt you, they are out to get you. How many of you have had people like that around you? Someone at work that you do something wrong to, and they are out to get you. They want to badmouth you, spread rumors about you, get you fired. They are your opponents. You are the arch enemy. You just rub them wrong, and so they can't stand the sight of you, and they are enemies of you. And the Apostle Paul says, Alexander the coppersmith, we don't know exactly what he did, but he was ardently opposed to Paul. Maybe he even got Paul imprisoned, or maybe he even got him to the judges to turn against him. We don't know, but sometimes in life, there will be people that will go against you, that they'll make you their archenemy. And I love what Paul says. He says, the Lord will repay him according to his deeds. You know what Paul is saying? I'm not going to turn into a vengeful person. I'm going to say, God, vengeance is yours. Deal with them. How many of you know that God can deal with people? Some of you just need to say, Lord, I can't do anything. I'm not going to do anything, but I'm going to release him to you. You be my defender, God. You do justice, Lord, because I can't do anything about it. Number three, when disappointed. What do you do when you're disappointed? When disappointed, give chances and grace. Notice what it says in verse 11. The Apostle Paul says, pretty much everyone left him. Luke alone is with me, he says. And then he says, get Mark and bring him with you, for he is very useful to me in ministry. Now, if you just read this without knowing the context, you would say, well, who's Mark? But we know who Mark is, because Mark is also called John Mark. In Acts chapter 16, you'll see his name. John Mark was a young man that was zealous. He went with Paul on his first missionary journey, and when things got difficult, he abandoned them and left them and went running back to mama. Paul didn't like that at all. Like, hey, we're in the middle of this battle and you leave me? So on the second missionary journey that Paul was about to take, Barnabas, the son of encouragement, says, hey, let's take John Mark again. And Paul says, no way, I'm not going to take him. He bailed out when it was tough. I will not take him. And they had a sharp disagreement over it and parted ways. Barnabas went one way, Paul went another way, because Paul felt like he had been disappointed in John Mark's abandonment. This is years later, and I love the fact that Paul, years later, is saying, hey, bring Mark. You know what it tells me? That he had restored his relationship, that he had given Mark a second chance. Listen, you may have people in your life that have blown it, that maybe they disappointed you, maybe they dropped the ball, but I want to tell you, how many times have you disappointed God and God gave you chances and grace? There's something powerful about giving people second chances and giving people grace. Sometimes people are immature at a certain season of their life, and when they grow and mature, you give them second chances, abilities to redeem themselves, because we all need people that are full of grace in our lives to say, you know what, your failure doesn't define you. God can change you, and God can give you a second chance as well. And so did Paul in the life of Demas. And then lastly, number four, when you feel alone, remember that God is with you. There is a epidemic of loneliness in our country these days. You can be surrounded by people, but feel utterly alone. Aloneness is not the absence of people around you. You can be surrounded by people, but yet at the same time, you don't wear a t-shirt that says, I feel lonely. But what does loneliness mean? Loneliness means that you feel like no one really cares about you, that no one really understands you, that you don't really belong to a community that's significant. And some of you here today feel like if I were to die tomorrow, it wouldn't make a difference. And in your mind, you're disconnected. In your mind, you feel like there's no one that understands me. There's no one that would stand with me. And even though I may be surrounded by people, I feel utterly alone. In fact, we have a nation that struggles with loneliness. You'd think that in a city like Chicago, where sometimes you can barely find a parking space and you're always running into people, that since we're surrounded by people, you would think that people would not be lonely. But sometimes urban environments are the most lonely, because it's not about how many people are around you. It's about the connection that you have, the sense of belonging that you have, the sense that, hey, people really care about me and I care about others. They understand me. That I am not isolated. The Apostle Paul says when he desperately needed people, no one was there. But I want you to notice what he says in verse 17. But the Lord stood by me and strengthened me so that through me the message might be fully proclaimed to all the Gentiles they might hear. So I was rescued. I love this. The Apostle Paul says, even though other people weren't with me. Can I tell you something? There is someone that's with you 24/7. There's someone that knows you, that cares about you, that loves you, that has a purpose and a plan for your life. There is someone that when you cried yourself to sleep at night, when you wailed and no one knew it, when you drank yourself and said, I just want to get drunk to forget about it, there's someone that was there, someone that was beside you, someone that when you woke up was there, someone that when you went to sleep was there, someone whose presence has never abandoned you, someone that's been there 24 hours a day, someone that has the hairs on your head counted. He knows how many. That's how detailed it is for you. The King of Kings and the Lord of Lords, your Maker, your Creator, God. He loves you in a way that you could never fathom. He loves you in a way that is just incredible, the love of God. And the Apostle Paul says, He stood with me when everybody else abandoned me. And He helped them fulfill His purpose. Now, I think you still need community, but I want to tell you, in the midst of your hurt, in the midst of feeling alone, in the midst of feeling, well, does anybody care? It should matter that the God of the universe who made you cares about you, loves you, and stands beside you when no one else will do so. So today, if you feel hurt, disappointed, abandoned, or alone, I want to remind you that ultimately what God tells us is release it to Him. If you're hurt, release it to Him. If you're disappointed, release it to Him. If you feel like injustice has happened, release it to Him and say, God, can you do something about it? There's something powerful about saying, I'm in pain, but I will not let the pain define me and hold me back from my calling and my purpose and engagement and letting people into my life and loving other people. I will not let pain define my behavior, my relationships, my destiny. I've experienced pain, but I know the power of releasing it to God and saying, God, I release it to you. Deal with my life.
1: You're listening to Bold Steps with Mark Jobe. What a powerful lesson from the Apostle Paul. He released those who hurt him. He trusted God with justice. He extended grace to John Mark. And in his loneliest moments, he held on to the reality that God was right there standing with him. Mark, that's what it looks like to stay strong.
0: It does. And maybe you're listening to this message and you have to admit that you have been disappointed. Maybe not in the same way that the Apostle Paul was hurt and disappointed, but by a friendship that ended in what you feel like was betrayal, by a trust that you put in someone and then felt like they disappointed you, mm-hmm. by a covenant that was made and broken. And I want you to know that even if you're going through relational pain, you cannot let it turn into bitterness, unresolved anger, unforgiveness, because ultimately it's double damage. The damage that was done to you, but then the damage that you do to yourself.
1: Everybody loses, right?
0: Everybody loses. Yeah. And so I want to pray for that person right now that's saying, it's just hard to let go of this, but you need to. And this is a reminder from God that you cannot go into this next chapter without releasing. So, Father, I pray for that person right now struggling. You know they've been hurt. God, you know how it's simmered inside of them, the pain that they felt, how they've rehearsed it so many times, the feelings that come up when they hear the name of that person or see the image of that person. I pray in Jesus' name that through the power of your Holy Spirit, God, you would give a double grace to be able to forgive because you have forgiven us, God. To be able to release, to tear up that debt because you've torn up our debt. Not because the person deserves it, but because you deserve it. I pray for freedom and steps of release and forgiveness in Jesus' name. Amen.
1: Yes, and that's exactly why we want to put this month's Bold Step gift into your hands. 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
2: 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And Rose is a mama. 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
7: There was an event that took place in 2015 in Charleston, South Carolina, that I don't think anyone will ever forget.
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8: That was the day our country was rocked, and I remember it because it had an effect on me. It had an effect on people that were there.
7: And we've got a gentleman in the studio today who was personally affected. Chris Singleton is with us today, who travels the country as an inspirational speaker, former professional baseball player. So, Chris, I've heard you speak. You know, you're a YouTube phenomenon. Did you know that?
16: Well, I didn't know that, man. I didn't, but I appreciate that for sure, man.
7: No, I mean, I've watched you, you know, in front of little kids and high schoolers and even businessmen and women. And one of the things I'll never forget, and I'd love to hear you talk about this, is what you call your five numbers. Hmm. You know, 170, 50, 9, and 1. You see that? I didn't even have to look at my notes.
8: I'm pretty
7: that
8: was impressed good. By that.
16: That was
8: actually.
16: Really good, man. That
7: no,
16: was...
7: I mean, when I first heard you say those numbers, I thought, you know, you're a baseball guy. You're talking about your average. You know, you said 170. I'm like, oh, 170?
16: No.
7: Is that what he hit? And then you walk through those numbers, and mm-hmm. it's really life-changing. So help our listeners understand what do those numbers mean?
16: I call it my struggle moment, man. Those numbers, to me, they keep me going every single day. So there was one person that was misinformed and misled to hate people that looked like me. And unfortunately, this one person, he walked into my church, Mother Emmanuel AME, and fired over 70 bullets. And during Bible study that night, over 50 of those bullets entered bodies. He took 9 lives, and one of those lives happened to be my hero, my mom. So those numbers to me, when it gets tough being on the road, when it gets tough being away from my family, those numbers lock me back in and they keep me going to keep spreading the good word.
7: Yeah, so can you take us back? I mean, you get a phone call. You're what, 18 years old, 17?
16: Yeah, 18 years old. I, you know, just finished my freshman year of college. Had a pretty good freshman year playing this mid-major school.
7: Pretty good. I mean, you even beat Clemson.
16: Yeah,
7: we did. Isn't that first time in school history?
16: First time in school history, beat Clemson, man.
7: Did you do anything in that game?
16: I did. I had a great game, man.
7: That was I already know this. I'm trying to let you tell everybody how great you are.
16: You throwing me an alley-oop. I like that, man. So we beat Clemson, 4 hits, you know, diving catch. And the coolest thing for me, man, my mom was such a baseball mom that she was a teacher at my high school. She's on the intercom the next day. Did y'all see my baby last night? He had such a good game.
17: Really?
16: So, man, phenomenal freshman season. But, you know, I call it the unthinkable is what happened to me and my family, because we see stuff like that on TV and in the newspapers or on our phone when we're scrolling, but we never think it'll happen to us. And that's what that night, June 17th, 2015 was for me. Get a phone call to come down to our church because something bad happened. And ultimately, I get down there and I realize that it wasn't just something bad, but it was the unimaginable that my mother and eight other people were shot and killed.
8: So, Chris, you have two younger siblings.
16: I do.
8: Did they go to the church with you or the hospital?
16: I went straight to my church. You know, this is fresh. And somebody said, Chris, get down here. So I went down to my church and they put us in this hotel is what they had us in. At this time, you know, you see all the social media stuff coming to your phone. Everybody's calling you, but nobody's telling you anything. You just know something bad has happened. And I didn't tell my brother and sister to come down there because I had no idea what the severity of it. So ultimately, though, that night I had to tell them that mom was gone. And it wasn't just me. I had my high school sweetheart, my wife now, that was there with me to help me break that news to them. But it was really, really rough for us in that moment.
17: If I remember right, you got a call from your mom's phone.
16: Yep.
17: So you almost think it's her.
16: Exactly.
17: But it's not. So you have no idea. You get down there. When they say your mom was gone, because not everybody was killed.
16: Mm-mm.
17: Nine were killed and she's one of them. Do you remember thinking, what do I do? Or what was your first thought?
8: Were you angry? Were you sad? Like, walk us through your emotions.
16: You know, me, first of all, when I got down there, it was just, I was just extremely anxious. I didn't know what was going to happen. And we're in a hotel room, but it's actually like a conference room in the hotel. And so everybody in there is screaming and, you know, all the stuff's happening there, police in and out.
8: And give us the details of what happened. Someone walked in.
16: Yeah. This guy walked in with eight magazines of bullets, with hate in his heart. His mission of starting a race war, and he fired all those bullets to my church because of the color of their skin. That's what happened. But, you know, that night I didn't know why it happened or what was going on. I just knew that my mom went to Bible study. And later on that night, there was a coroner there. And always mentioned that I hope people are privileged enough to not know who the coroner is, because I was 18 and I didn't know who she was. But she said to me, Chris, can you describe your mom, as what she asked me to do? Ultimately, I thought, well, she asked me to describe this because my mom's hurt so bad, or she asked me this because she's trying to confirm that my mom's okay. Mm-hmm. And so I described my mom, and finally she said, Chris, it's confirmed your mother's been taken away. And so when I heard that, it's like, you know, you go numb. And telling my brother and sister is probably one of the toughest things I've ever had to do in my life.
8: How old were they at the time?
16: Little brother, 12. Little sister, 15. So middle school, high school. Telling them that our hero, our mom, was no longer with us.
8: And your dad?
16: Dad wasn't there that night. He wasn't doing too well. And so I called him and, you know, called other people. I actually called my high school basketball coach. That's why I got such a great relationship with him. Because we think, sometimes as educators, you think you're doing what you're doing. Maybe you're making an impact. Well, when my dad didn't answer, you know, my friends are calling me and this and that and the third, I called my coach. And so for me, that night was rough. It was really rough. There was no sleep that night. My little brother, who was 12, actually slept in the bed next to him. And, you know, he's crying himself to sleep. And for a period there, I didn't give myself any time. You know, I just started thinking, what do I got to do for them? Mm-hmm. And we always hear, you know, Chris, be strong, stay strong. And so I thought being strong meant never crying. I thought being strong meant never showing any emotion. And so there was a small period of time where I thought strength was being a robot. And life has a funny way of letting you, you know, realize that's not strength. That's just being fake. I'm grateful that God gave me the wisdom to be a real man and show emotion. And finally, you know, come back down to earth and figure out that, hey, we're all human. We all go through things, and showing emotion doesn't mean you're weak. It just means you're a human being.
17: Mm. I mean, you had to keep it together. In some ways, were you the dad to your siblings?
16: You know, I always say I was like a father figure, but I realized really quickly that being a father figure wouldn't work for them because I'm saying, hey, make sure you do this, do that, you know, straight A's, this, that, and the third. They're like, Chris, if you don't get out of my face, man. So I realized I just got to be a big brother because father figure wasn't going to cut it. But definitely taking care of them and always told them, hey, we want to make mom proud. You know, we can't let mom down. Let's just do what she wants us to do, whether she's here on earth or not. We know that she's rejoicing in a better place.
8: Did you know the other victims that were killed that night? Did you know any of them?
16: Absolutely. Yeah, Mother Emanuel, you know, we're a small church. Always joke that the average age of Mother Emanuel had to be like 65, you know. It was an old church, right? And so the young families, we stuck together. You know, everybody was like, I mean, a grandma, grandpa, or auntie, uncle. And so when you did well at your game, everybody at the church knew. You know, when you got a scholarship to play in college, everybody at the church knew, they
8: it's
16: celebrated
8: like
16: you. Oh, man, for sure as a family. So I knew everybody that lost their life that night, for sure.
8: Oh, so I'm just wondering, here you are, this young man. This person walks in to start a race war. How are you not enraged? Did you get to the point where you're sad? You said you were in shock. Did you get angry?
16: You know, sometimes people ask me, Chris, would you change a thing? Well, absolutely I would. I want my mom here with me.
17: Yeah.
16: But I know for a fact that God put forgiveness in my heart because there's no way in the world that I could have said that I forgave my mother's killer. And the way that I describe it is when I forgave my mother's killer, it was like a reporter kind of rushed me and said, hey, Chris, you know, how do you feel about it? I remember she was from the BBC. She said, how do you feel about all these things happening? What do you think about the killer? And I said, you know, I already forgive him. Our family already forgives him. And my sister looks over at me like, we what? Right? And for me, I describe it as being on autopilot. You know, you're driving home sometimes and you don't even know if you turn left or right, but you just get into your driveway. You're like, man, I don't know what stoplight I was at. I don't know what stop sign. I was on autopilot. And that's what it was for me when I forgave my mother's killer. And I know why now. I know why, because forgiveness wasn't just for me that day. It was for so many people that were like, man, if this guy and these families can forgive, how can I not? I've just seen so much good come from it. But I was upset then that my mom was no longer here. And I'm still upset that my mom won't see her grandsons play T-ball. So I'll forever be upset. But I think angry and having anger and no, I don't feel that in my heart right now. And I haven't ever.
17: I mean, do you remember a process of walking through, like you said, the anger to the forgiveness? Was it instantaneous or did it take a while? And what was that like?
16: No, man. I think, you know, when I first lost my mom, we didn't know that she was killed because of the color of her skin. We just knew that a guy walked in and did that, right? It was just a mass shooting. We didn't know why the mass shooting happened. And so I was just devastated that my mom was gone. I thought it was just, you know, a mass shooting that happened. I didn't know the reasoning behind it or nothing like that. I immediately looked at my brother and sister and said, man, you know, our mom is who feeds us. What are we about to do? I have no idea. I didn't know anything about car insurance, didn't know anything about healthcare. I didn't know anything. I was, you know, blessed to have a mom that took care of all that stuff. And so I didn't know. And so immediately I'm trying to figure out, well, you know, how are we eating on Tuesday night? Who's driving to school for the next, you know, 5 years? Like, what's going to happen? And so that's what the process was for me initially. Now, when things died down, the media went away and all that stuff happened, then I was able to sit down and think, man, my mom was really killed because she's Black. Mm. That's a terrible way for somebody to go. And I'm so grateful that in that time, I think God was molding me because me personally, man, if it was just up to me, I would have been like, hey, this happened. I want to play my sport and that's it. But God had other plans for me. And I didn't see that at the time, but I see that now. And the process for me with forgiveness is simple. I think you got to say it out loud, right? I forgive Dylan Roof. I forgive him for taking my mother's life. And I think there's got to be something on the other side of that forgiveness, right? As a believer, there's something on the other side of salvation for us. When we die, we, you know, there's eternal life. And so for me, on the other side of forgiveness, I think, man, now I don't have to think every single young white male is racist. That's on the other side of forgiveness for me. Mm. On the other side is now I don't have to be nervous when I walk into a room and I can have the door behind me and not be scared on the other side of forgiveness. So there's got to be something on the other side of it when you talk about the process of it. But initially, man, God put it on my heart. I'd be giving myself way too much credit saying I did this and that and processing it. No, God put it on my heart. That happened, and now I know why.
8: One of the questions we get most often this time of year is, what study should we do with our small group?
17: I thought you were going to say, who's going to win the Super Bowl?
8: No, I wasn't going to say that. And honestly, if you haven't done the new Art of Marriage, and I said, it's a new Art of Marriage.
17: It's been like refreshed, redone, and it is awesome.
8: You should do it. Give it a shot.
17: Yeah, you can do the Art of Marriage. And if you want, maybe you want to do a parenting study. We have the Art of Parenting or Vertical Marriage. They're all video studies and workbooks, and they're on sale right now through the end of August. 25% off. 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I like sales.
8: Me too.
17: So go to familylife.com/shop. 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
8: I'm listening to you thinking, man, this faith. You're 18 years old and yet you had this foundational faith. How did that come about?
18: Yeah, I was raised in the church, but you know, being raised in the church doesn't mean anything.
8: Right.
18: It just means you have a, you don't got a choice. That's what that means, right? And so I went to church like any other kid would, but you know, I say there's a crossroads. When you go through something really tough, especially when your mom is murdered while she's praying, right? Praying in church.
8: Praying.
18: Yeah, in Bible study. You could say, hey, my mom's murdered in church. There's no way God is real.
8: Yeah.
18: You could say that, or you could say, God, I don't know how in the world this happened or why it happened, but I know only you can get me through it. And I went with the latter. And because I've gone with the latter, that's where my faith has been strengthened tenfold. And I'm super practical about things because, you know, if your mom is murdered while she's praying, you could say, man, Chris, how could she, you know, be killed if she's praying to the God that you serve?
17: Right.
18: I said, God, I don't know how. I don't know why, but I know only you can get me through this mess. And God has come through time and time after again. So I think my faith is definitely strengthened after it. And I used to read my mother's Bible. She used to read from cover to cover. She was one of those types of people, right? Every year, read cover to cover, and she would highlight things. For me, finally reading the Bible by myself, not just, you know, trusting my pastor to do it or my mom to do it. Me reading myself, I would read her Bibles. And reading those scriptures, that's when I found my faith. Mm. Not just relying on my mom or my pastor, but I found a relationship for myself.
17: I mean, was there ever a moment where you, you know, struggled with the how in the world does my mom or anybody go to a church, sit in a Bible study, pray, and lose their life? Did you ever struggle with, God, what are you doing?
8: Or did your siblings?
18: I never struggled with the how, because I think, you know, there's obviously good in the world, but there's some real bad in the world, unfortunately, right? There's some people that want to do evil things. And I realize that we have the gift of free will. So some people are going to use it and it's going to be a curse. And so I never struggled with the how, but I always struggle with the why. Like, why, you know, why did my mom have to go?
17: Yeah.
18: You know, the person that would love everybody, you know, she was a track coach, would take you home from school after practice and say, hey, did you get a meal? If not, let's go to, you know, Wendy's or Hardee's or something real quick. So I struggle with the, you know, why? Why my mom? As far as my faith, I'm so grateful that I didn't go the other way. But, you know, my brother had a point in time where he said, Chris, you know, man, I see you're real strong in your faith, man. But come on now. Hmm. Come on now. Mom's praying. And that's the same God that you're praying to. You know, so he really struggled with that for a while. And I struggled with it being big brother. I said, man, if my brother gets in a car accident, I don't know where he's going right now. You know what I'm saying? Mm-hmm. And so I really struggled with that. But there was a guy who was a chaplain for the Patriots. He said, Chris, you don't push him right now. You push him right now, he's never coming back. Mm-hmm. But he definitely had that struggle with, you know, man, Chris, I understand your faith has been strengthened because of it. But, you know, mom was praying and she got killed. So it's tough for me to believe. He definitely mm-hmm. had that.
8: I'm interested, like when you called your basketball coach, what did he say to you?
18: This is a guy that has been there through everything for me. He's actually, I always say this, he's actually the first white person I ever heard say I love you to me. And he truly meant it too. He poured into us. And we still have that relationship to this day. But talking to him, it was all about encouragement. Sometimes it's about, not about what you say, but it's about being able to pick up the phone and just hear somebody's voice. And even today, I'll text him every now and then, just say, hey, thank you for all you've done for me in my life. And he's always like, man, I love you, Chris. So we still have that relationship. But being present sometimes is more important than figuring out the right words say. Some people ask me, what should I say to this person? You know, sometimes the words aren't going to cut it, but just being there lets them know that, hey, that you care about them.
17: Mm. So you were, you know, still in college at the time, right?
18: Yep.
17: So help us understand, you're actually going back to school and playing baseball.
8: I know, Dave. I'm still worried about how did your brother and sister get to school and how did they get fed?
17: Because your dad was just AWOL. He just wasn't part of the...
18: He struggled, man. I would say, in my mind, my dad struggled with alcohol pretty bad. So in my mind, I said, man, this is going to get my dad back on track, man. Yeah. You know, losing my mom, he's got no choice but to step up to the plate.
17: It'd be a wake-up call.
18: You know, it'd be a wake-up call is what I was thinking. But nah, it was too much for him. He was really sick. And so my aunt, she actually stepped up to the plate, and they moved with my aunt for a year. And it was rough for them. They didn't want to be in Atlanta. They wanted to be in Charleston, where we're from. And so for about a year and a half, they lived there until I got drafted by the Cubs. And my whole college career after that was, hey, I'm going to make my mom proud. You know, she was always the baseball mom. I'm going to get drafted for my mom. Mm. You know, I always have this hashtag that says, can't let moms down. Every post that I make says, can't let moms down. That was my goal. Being an athlete in college, all I wanted to do was just play sports. I would get all the interviews. Hey, Chris, you want to do this, do that? You know, I'll do it. But baseball's my thing. That's what I do.
17: Yeah.
18: And that's how life was for a couple of years after I lost my mom. Mm.
17: So tell us about, you know, you get drafted. You're playing baseball. You're married.
18: Yep, married.
17: And do you have any kids at home at that time? When you're in the minor leagues?
18: I did, yeah. I had my little man, CJ, Chris Jr.
17: So he's at home. You're on the road, you know, trying to make it to the bigs.
18: Yeah.
17: You're not playing baseball now.
18: No.
17: Walk us through the end of that.
18: I always say anybody that is married to an athlete, they got to be superwoman because, you know, you're gone a lot.
17: Yeah.
18: I was gone 7 months out of the year. And at home, it's not just our son. It's my little brother and my little sister.
8: They lived with you.
18: They lived with me. Yeah, they lived with us. And so my wife is literally like superwoman.
17: Your wife is superwoman. Oh, she is. Do you have your brother and sister living with your wife?
8: As soon as you got married, did they come to live with you?
18: And we're 21. We're 20. We might be 20. We might be 20 at the time. And they're teenagers. So we're like, you know, it's hard, but we got through it. Let's just say that.
17: I'm guessing you got a phone call or two from your wife.
18: Oh, my goodness. Yeah, I got the phone calls. Hey, Chris, this happened, that happened. And I'm always trying to be man in the middle. Hey, you know, let's just love everybody, okay? So I got those. But, you know, I was chasing my dream playing baseball. Played a couple seasons. First time ever going to a therapist was when I was playing the minor leagues because I struggled with my sport. You know, everybody's like, oh, Chris, you know, you're letting your sport get you down, man. You've been through so much. You know, you've been through all this and you're letting baseball hurt you. And I was saying, man, baseball's been the one thing that I could, you know, have an escape from all the stuff I was going through. And when I wasn't having the success, it was tough for me, man, mentally. I started seeing a therapist. It was free therapy, which was super eye-opening for me. I went for about a year. And then I ultimately, in 2019, I got released by the Cubs. And I knew exactly what I wanted to do. I was speaking in the offseason. I was getting opportunities. And so when I got released, I immediately, you know, made a social media post. Hey, I'm done playing ball, but I'm going to continue this mission of teaching love, teaching how we can come together in practical ways. So that's what I started to do. And God has blessed it ever since.
17: So you've been doing, you said earlier, 150 or so engagements a year.
18: Tone that down about 100, to be honest with you, coming up pretty soon. But me and my wife actually sit down every year. We talk about how many days I can be gone. So we'll go on a couple trip in December, and we'll say, you know, baby, how many days are you thinking this year? And so I want to make sure that I don't become a public success and private failure. Mm. One of my favorite mentors, Inky Johnson, said that, and that stuck with me. I never want to become a person where I'm speaking on a stage one day and somebody asks my wife, she says, oh man, Chris is a great guy. And my biggest fear is that she says, well, no, he's not. Mm-hmm. Maybe he's a good guy to you, but he's not a good guy to us. That's a fear that I have. I have nightmares about that, so I will never let that happen.
17: Yeah, I always say, you know, when a guy says to me, and this happened hundreds of times, you know, and his wife's standing right beside him, and he says something like this, God's number one in my life, my wife and my family's number two, and my job's number three. I never look at the guy. I always look at his wife.
18: Yeah, that's true.
17: You know, when he's saying that, it's like her face, her countenance will tell you this is true. Like, she'll be smiling and like, yeah. Or she'll be like, looking off, or even maybe rolling her eyes like, yeah, he's saying that, but it's not real. So you're saying it's really your wife that determines if your marriage is good.
18: Absolutely, man. And everybody says the cliche answer, hey, why do you do what you do? Oh, my family. Everybody says that, right? Yeah. But, you know, being gone 150 days a year, I'm not with my family a lot.
17: Right.
18: And so for me, I always say, hey, baby, this is the mission. And if she didn't see fruit from that mission, she'd be like, uh-uh, you staying home. But I take screenshots of every DM that I get from somebody saying, Chris, what you did today changed my heart. What you did today, you know, makes me think I can keep going. And so I'll save all those so she knows, hey, he's not out there twiddling his thumbs. He's trying to do the good work. And she believes in my message and my mission. So,
8: well, I was going to say, you can't do it without her either. Like, you guys are team. You're in a team ministry. And I love that you're sending those to her because you're saying, look what we are doing for the kingdom and for unity in the body.
18: I love it.
17: Well, what a journey we've had today with Chris Singleton. And again, his book is called Your Life Matters. It's a kid's book. 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
20: Are you fearful? Hi, I'm Chuck Bentley with My Money Life from Crown. Do your resources seem limited? Are bills increasing? Does your future feel uncertain? Financial fear has a way of narrowing our vision. That's why the story of Elisha in 2 Kings 4 is so encouraging. A man brought 20 loaves of barley bread to the prophet Elisha. It wasn't much, yet he instructed his servants to set it before 100 men. The servant questioned him, "How can I set this before 100 men? In other words, this isn't enough." Elisha repeated himself, trusting in God's provision. Sure enough, everyone ate, and there was food left over. Financial fear often begins when we look at our circumstances and conclude, this is not enough. Faith asks a different question. What can God do with what I have? God may not miraculously multiply your resources, but our confidence must never rest solely in the amount we have. Throughout Scripture, God repeatedly worked through limited resources. A widow's oil, a boy's lunch, a few loaves of bread for Elisha. Now, the common thread is trust. When we place what we have in God's hands, we acknowledge that He's the provider. We stop measuring our future based on numbers, and we begin measuring it based on His faithfulness. So if financial fear is weighing on you today, remember this. What seems insufficient to you is not insufficient to the Lord. Trust Him. Obey Him. Be faithful with what He's entrusted to you and leave the results in His hands. And if credit card debt is making

0: 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Would you pause right now, and pray for this situation? Ask God to protect the Moody Aviation family and the entire ministry. Thank you, and keep praying for Spokane.
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3: Your Meteo weather forecast. Showers, a chance of storms today. A high this afternoon will be into the upper 80s. Later on tonight, showers and thunderstorms possible, and overnight low near 75. Widespread showers and thunderstorms on Friday. A high will be into the upper 80s. We'll see a decent chance of showers and storms Saturday. A high just over 90. And then scattered showers, a few scattered storms on Sunday with a high just over 90 degrees. Monday, we'll see isolated showers and storms low 90s. I'm staff meteorologist Sally Russell for Moody Radio, Florida.
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0: It's our final day, the final hours of 48 Hours of Impact. We spent the day yesterday kind of casting the vision of what I term a quiet ministry at Moody, a ministry that has been working under the radar, that is making a huge difference, and maybe you're just now hearing about it. It is giving ministry leaders around the world the sound biblical teaching that they are crying out for. Chris Fabry here. 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Do you feel like you can't do much about the problems you see in the world? 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A $300 gift sends a full year of training to one ministry leader. 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

0: G. Hannah Tung knows the impact of your gift because she is Dean of Moody Global Campus, as well as Executive Director of Moody Theological Seminary, the Global Leadership Center. Hannah, about a half hour ago, here's an update. We sprinted past the 70% mark of our $1 million goal in these 2 days. And I want to thank those of you who have given. But we have a ways to go to reach the finish line because these are our final hours. So, Hannah, what's rolling around your soul today?
1: Yeah, you know, well, one, I'm just so encouraged. Thank you all so much for coming alongside this. We really feel like the Lord has burst open a window for us to run through, this window of opportunity. And we're so grateful for your partnership. I think the thing that's kind of moving around in my heart right now is just this idea of partnership. You know, when we started to come alongside and pray about what it would look like to come alongside the global church and be good stewards of our resources at Moody, we began to do that through partnership with a local church in places like Ghana, Central Asia, Nepal. And I think the thing that has been so encouraging has been to link arms with these brothers and sisters in Christ across the globe. And that's what this is. That's what this 48 Hours of Impact campaign is. It's an opportunity for us as Americans to link arms with the global church. And I'm just so encouraged that you guys are doing that with us. It's such a gift to me personally, but I know a gift to our brothers and sisters across the globe who are getting this curriculum.
0: I said yesterday, it reminds me a lot of what Henry Blackaby talked about. Find where God is at work and join him there. That's what we're doing, right?
1: Yes, it's exactly what we're doing. You know, it's not our heart to go in and say, you know, this is what works for us, so we're going to give it to you. We're going to our brothers and sisters and saying, what do you need? You know, the number one need of the global church statistically is discipleship. And 85% or more of ministry leaders across the globe have had zero form of informal or formal discipleship and Bible training. I mean, that's like, they don't even have access to a Bible study. I think about my own Bible study group that meets every other Friday. And, you know, every 6 weeks we get to choose a new study. The global partners that we're working with have no access to that. And so this gives us that opportunity to come alongside them to meet a need and to steward our resources really well. It's really
0: 800-600-9624. I'm so excited to give that number to you because that number is the conduit where you can give and then provide that help to that ministry leader who maybe can't read themselves, but can listen to this material, take it in, listen again and again and again to the Old Testament survey or the New Testament survey, and then give it out. Do you want to be a part of that? 800-600-9624. My pal Bill Davis always said, you got to give the number slower. Okay, I'll slow down. 800-600-9624, a dollar for dollar match up to $6,000 right now. 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Hannah, I want to go kind of out on a limb with you here because there's something that's been on my heart and mind this morning, and I've been holding back, but I feel like we need to be bold. I've been looking at the courses that need to be translated into a new language. And I want you to think about a new group of people being able to benefit from, for example, Old Testament survey or New Testament survey. They can't hear that right now because it hasn't been translated yet. And the cost of translation is $6,000. And my puny faith says, just ask for one, Chris. Don't go. No, you know what? A bold faith would say, let's go for two people this hour who would give a $6,000 gift, first for the Old Testament survey and then for the New Testament survey. So that might be you as you listen right now. You've been thinking about this. Maybe you wanted to go overseas and be a foreign missionary, or you wanted to translate. This was your idea. I wanted to translate the Bible for somebody else. I wanted to go with Wycliffe, and it didn't happen. And you have this money, maybe $500 a month, you could do that. You have this money that you could pour in right now to help a new course be translated into that language yet to be translated. Is that you? 800-600-9624. I want to get, let's take care of the Old Testament first. Old Testament survey. Can you do that? A $6,000 gift will do that right now. 800-600-9624. or go to moodyradio.org. Hannah, respond to that.
1: You know, I love that you're asking, this is what the Lord calls us to do, right? To step out in faith, to be bold. And that's what this whole project is, us trying to be faithful stewards of what the Lord has given us. And, you know, I think this meets such a specific and real need of the global church. I think about the new project we're launching in Nepal, and we're partnering with a local church network there in Nepal. They have been recruiting students for the last month and a half, and their heart was to get, you know, a few hundred at first and then to see where it grows. But already we have 2,000 students planning to launch this October with a 7,000 plus wait list. And the beautiful thing is, you know, these students have been coming and they've been reporting back saying, finally, there is something that this training can meet my need. I'm an oral learner. I can't read or write, but finally there's been something that's built for me that will help train me up in the Bible, which is, you know, their deepest desire. And so it's really just a beautiful opportunity for us to come alongside them in that way.
0: 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We'll give one of these solar-powered ministry tools. 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Is there one person right now who would say, I'll take care of the Old Testament in a language that hasn't been translated? I'll do that right now. 800-600-9624. 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Is there a language that you have targeted that you want to translate that you can tell us about, Hannah, that it has not been translated yet?
1: Yeah, I mean, there's a number of languages in Africa that we're working on. Swahili is probably the biggest one right now. If we are able to translate our curriculum into Swahili, that opens up the door for so many Africans to be able to access education. You know, people learn in their heart language. So much of Bible training is given out in English. But if you're not a native English speaker, even if you can speak it, it doesn't speak to your heart in the same way that your own heart language does. So Swahili is probably one of our number one languages that we're trying to raise money for right now.
0: All right. Old Testament survey in Swahili. It's got your name on it. And we want you to, and even though that's in process, it will be used to translate one of these languages for people who are waiting to get that that solar-powered device in their own hands. That's a $40 gift. But if you can give that $6,000 gift, take the Old Testament survey off of the table today. Here's what I want you to do. 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God is on the move, and I hope that you're being encouraged by what you're hearing today right here on Moody Radio. 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
1: 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Jonathan, thank you for your gift. Stephanie in Indiana, thank you. Alexandria in Texas. Julius, thank you for your $1,000 and $26. There's a reason there's $1,026 right there. We are getting really close to 71%. And so $4,000 away from the dollar-for-dollar match. But we only have 15 minutes. So would you give? 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Is that you? It's a $6,000. I know it's a big gift. I know I was just kind of throwing that around. But there might be somebody who's listening right now who says, yes, I want to get in on that. And I want to help those who speak Swahili to be able to hear the Old Testament survey. 800-600-9624. 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Hannah Tung is with us again. She is the dean of the Moody Global Campus. And Hannah, when I heard about this, it's been a few weeks now, but I called this earlier a quiet ministry. It's kind of working on the under the radar. I've been around Moody for more than 40 years. I didn't know about Moody Global Campus. How does that happen?
2: Well, you know, it happens because God has totally caught us by surprise with it, honestly. So a few years ago, you know, we'd had this Ghana project that had been a ministry of the radio, like you mentioned earlier, that we'd been running for a handful of years. And a few years ago, I went to Ghana. It was handed over to my area as part of education. And I went to Ghana, and what I'd been told was that we were going to be shutting the program down. You know, it was budget season, and the program was going to have to go away. And I went there with our president, and you know, the president at the time said, wow, what, after seeing the graduation, he's like, what are we doing? We're graduating over 400 students for the same price it costs to train four American students. Hannah, let's figure out a way to grow this. And so we came back with our team, and the goal originally was to grow it to 3,000 students by 2030 to see if the Lord would open that door. And over the last couple of years, as we've prayed about it, as we've researched, as we've built relationships with global partners, the Lord has blown us away. What started as a goal of 3,000 now exceeds 150,000 students. We expect to train by 2033. And so it's quiet because it's been sneaking up on us, as God often does.
1: Well, and God will make a way. If this is what God is doing and wants to do, he will make a way. He doesn't need us. He doesn't have to have us. He doesn't have to have our listeners give. But the opportunity is there right now for us to participate in that. And I can hear the excitement in your voice. We're at $2,000 of the $6,000 dollar-for-dollar match by the bottom of the hour. 800-600-9624. 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Thanks for that call. 800-600-9624 or go to moodyradio.org. Last word, Hannah, what do you do? What do you say to encourage our listeners?
2: Just want to say, there's no greater joy than partnering with a God to do a work. And when he gives us the opportunity to do a mighty work like this, join with us, ride the wave. I tell my team all the time, let's just ride the wave and see where the Lord will lead. And he's leading us somewhere spectacular. And I just want to invite you to join with us because it's incredible. And we want to sit in awe of what God has done with you.
1: Yes, yes. And if God is the one who is sovereign and is of his providence that's going on here, and I believe that, then he's simply giving us the opportunity to jump on board, to ride that wave, like you said. And I think of Paul, you know, it's like Paul is in prison. How are we going to get this word out? How are we going to get this to the people around the world? I think of Jesus. You know, it's a very small space on the planet where Jesus walked. How do we get the information about the Messiah who gave himself and rose again from the dead? How do we get that all the way around the world? I don't have to worry about the how. I just have to be faithful to do what I can do right now, the opportunity that God has given me. And we're giving that to you today to participate with us. Hannah, thanks for being with us here today. 800-600-9624 is our number. 1-800-600-9624, or go to moodyradio.org. This is 48 hours of impact, so there is a finite amount of time. We're going to finish later on today. But now is the time when, as you are listening right now, now is the appointed time for you to respond. Would you get in on this? And if you can give that $6,000 gift to take Swahili into this, the Old Testament survey for those who don't have it, 800-600-9624 or moodyradio.org. I've been looking forward to talking with this fella because he's an interim president, senior vice president of education and provost at Moody Bible Institute. His name is Tim Sisk. And I wrote this down when you were doing the devotions the other day, Tim. You said, this is the most Moody thing that Moody is doing. Why did you say that?
3: Well, I think we're reaching gap men and women, just like Mr. Moody started to reach when he started Moody Bible Institute. He wanted to reach people that maybe couldn't go to Bible college. And so that's exactly what we're doing now. We're reaching men and women who don't have the opportunity to go to a normal Bible college, but who love Jesus, who want to know his word, who want to serve the church. And so we're engaging with those men and women to help them serve along that way.
1: 800-600-9624. 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Go there right now. I was looking at the story of D.L. Moody, and one of the things that he did in Chicago was he went into the places where even the police wouldn't go to reach children who needed to hear about God's love and who needed food and clothes and shoes, too. His heart was to teach the word, even though he had a limited education. And there was a saloon, a tavern that closed down. Well, he rented it out, you know, and he was right there. This is the same kind of thing, that heart for those who are in poverty and the heart who are in spiritual poverty, for people to go to them, right?
3: Exactly. You know, we're not in competition with Bible colleges across the globe that are already established. Most of those, however, are in the cities, in the main population areas. And many of the folks that we're working with through Moody Global Campus are people who live in the rural areas. This whole new area that we're moving into, Nepal, they're way up in the mountains. There's no way for them to get to Kathmandu and take the courses that would be in a Bible college there. So we're taking these training to places that are hard to get to, or even to places where these men and women maybe wouldn't even be accepted in a Bible college.
1: Bingo. Tim, I love your heart, and I love I'm going to call time out here, folks, and I want you to just ask God, is this really something that you're doing? Are you really on the move, and do you want me a part of it? And if the answer is yes in your heart, and maybe the question that you have is not, do I want to be involved? It's how much? Do I want to give that one of those devices for $40? And that's what many of you are doing. And we thank you for that. Or is there some other level at which, like Dolores in Florida has given a $100 gift, and Debbie the same in Indianapolis. We are $3,700 away from the dollar for dollar match at the bottom of the hour. We have 7 minutes to go. How about you? 800-600-9624 is the number, or go to moodyradio.org. What might God do through your gift right now that will echo into eternity? You may not talk ever with a person who listens to the Old Testament survey in Swahili, but you can be a part of providing for that. And that's, again, I'm asking for at least one person to provide that Old Testament survey with a $6,000 gift. Is that you? 800-600-9624. 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

0: He's not finished. He's not finished with you or me. No matter what you're going through, there's something God wants to do in you and then through you. Chris Faber here. Normally we'd be at the Radio Backyard Fence. We're at the Global Fence, the Moody Global Campus Fence today. And Tim Sisk here, interim president of Moody Bible Institute, senior vice president of education and provost of the same. And we are talking about Moody Global Campus, and the number is 800-600-9624. 800-600-9624. We've got less than $3,000 to go on that dollar for dollar match, but we've only got 3 minutes to go to the bottom of the hour. So would you help us right now? 800-600-9624 or moodyradio.org. I think there's something going on. Tim, I Moody listeners love what we're doing here because it is a tangible way to reach into the hearts and lives and the souls of people that they may never meet this side of eternity.
1: Yeah, what I love about this program is that we're reaching men and women who can't turn on Moody Radio. They can't go to a conference, a Bible conference. They can't get an online course. They can't go order a book from Amazon on how to study the Bible. These are not resources that are available to them. But they love Jesus. They love His Word. And so for us, it's the privilege of taking this to them and saying, here, enjoy what we enjoy. We've had this privilege of knowing Jesus and learning about the Bible. We too want you, as our brothers and sisters, to have that same joy as well. So please take this and enjoy what God's given to us.
0: And grow. And then let that comfort that you're given and the knowledge and the wisdom and the understanding then spill over to other people. That's the vision here.
1: Absolutely. All right. We're so privileged to have the Word of God like that and to feast on that food of the Word of God. And for us to be able to pass it along, there's nothing better than that.
0: Don't hoard it.
1: Absolutely.
0: Don't hoard it. Then this is our opportunity to do that with your gift at 800-600-9624, 1-800-600-9624. We've got a couple of minutes before the bottom of the hour. We're at $2,600. Is there somebody who could give a $1,000 gift? Two people giving a $1,000 gift and one $600 gift, and we'd be right there for that listener in Indiana who reached out with a $6,000 gift. Thank you, thank you, thank you for motivating others. See, that's what happens here, Tim. Somebody catches the vision, gives a gift, and that motivates others. There's something biblical about that.
1: You know, it sounds like scripture, doesn't it?
0: It sure does. I want to tell you a story before we end this half hour about Dr. Gary Chapman. I get to work with him on the weekend on building relationships. And he has told this story again and again, how he and Carolyn wanted to be missionaries, and they went to school, and they did all the deputation, and they got ready. But because of some health concerns of Carolyn's, the mission board turned them down.
1: Wow.
0: And they grieved, and God, why? Why didn't you let us go, you know, in this place where they wanted to go? So they pivoted. Gary began to focus on marriage and family. And one day, years later, decades later, he came home and Carolyn was crying, and there was an open box on the table, and there were books, and he could tell, though he couldn't read it, five love languages translated into, I think it was an Eastern European country. He said every time that they would translate into a new language, we'd open the box and we would put our hands on those books and we'd pray for those people. Yeah. And Gary said, why are you crying? Carolyn, why are you crying? And she said, because what we wanted to do, God has done.
1: Yeah.
0: She said, your teaching has gone into these countries that we never could all, you know, go into all of those. And Gary said at that point, he started to cry too. Because God's way is better than our way. God's plans are better than our plans. And maybe today there's somebody listening who had a vision. I wanted to go into the world. I wanted to make disciples. I wanted to go far-flung places. God can use that dream in your heart, that desire, through Moody Global Campus right now. 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
1: It's exactly that. I get the opportunity of walking the halls in the Sweeting Center when our classes, and I hear our profs teaching our students. And I always think about Moody Global Campus then. We can't necessarily have all of those students come here, but we can sure take this content and deliver it to them in their language, contextualized for them in a way that makes sense for them so that they can learn and so that they can use that in their local churches.
0: $1,400 left on the dollar for dollar match. 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I want to give for that. Is that you? 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I see people, Mary giving at $493. 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We're $1,400 away from the dollar for dollar match, and we have another one coming. 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
2: 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And we're still looking for that one person who would say, yes, $6,000, I want to translate the Old Testament survey course for somebody in a new language. 800-600-9624 is our number. 1-800-600-9624, or go to moodyradio.org. Tim Sisk is here. Philip Asari has been sitting there with Theovision International. Philip, you're hearing some of the excitement that's coming up today, all day long here. You've been here with Carl a little earlier. What's rolling around yourself?
3: I'm just excited because I get to see these people. I get to see these pastors. I see the smiles on their faces anytime we go visit, anytime we give them these devices. Something just lights up in their eyes because they are being equipped to run and share the love of Jesus with other people. And for me, it brings me so much joy because I know and I hear some of the teachings that some of these pastors preach, these lay pastors. Most of them have large congregations but have no form of training. So you wonder what exactly they are teaching their congregation. But the moment they get the training, you know, we went to a church and we visited the congregation and we were asking, how had everything after their pastor went through the training. And they said, what have you done to our pastor? Something has changed. His teaching has changed. We understand him better. And we just said, he just got training. Yes. He just got equipped.
2: You know what? It's not just the training, though. And Tim, I think you'll agree with me.
3: Yeah.
2: There's something that happens
3: yeah.
2: when you start to understand the word and the Spirit of God starts to work in a deeper way.
3: Mm-hmm.
2: The pastor begins to repent. The pastor
3: yep.
2: begins to take this in and give it out. Don't
3: yep.
2: you think so,
3: yep.
2: Tim?
3: Yep.
4: Absolutely. As the scripture gets embedded in our lives, it transforms us, right? Romans talks about that. Be transformed by the renewing of your mind. And it's the word of God. It's the teaching of God's word that renews our mind in that way. And as our minds are renewed, it works on our heart and it comes out in our lives, the mm-hmm. way we speak, the way we live, the way we preach.
2: Yes. 800-600-9624. moodyradio.org. All right, we just went over the $6,000 mark.
3: All right. Scott.
2: And so we've had the dollar-for-dollar match met from that listener in Indiana. Listener in Indiana, thank you, thank you, thank you for what you did to spur on others. Now, we've got 21 minutes in this next half hour or to the top of the hour, and we have, from Michelle in Michigan, a $7,000 match right now on the table. That means that your $40 gift becomes $80. That means that one of those solar devices becomes two devices. That means that a $1,000 gift becomes $2,000. Mary's $205 becomes $410. You know the math. We are now at over 71% of our way there. We're under $300,000 needed to make our $1 million goal in these 2 days of 48 hours of impact. We're at $286,000 remaining in this goal. Can you be a part of that? 800-600-9624, 1-800-600-9624, or moodyradio.org. Tim, I'm trying to keep any kind of angst out of my voice because really we're depending on God to do this, to bring the increase here. But there's a time limit on what we're doing, right?
4: There is. I mean, we've got 2,000 students in Nepal that are ready to get started, and we need to get devices in their hands. We've got other languages that need to be translated because the sooner we get them translated, we can start those students in these programs. And so for us, it's a matter of getting this done, not because it's something that we can stick a feather in our cap over. It's because we want to provide this education for these students so that they can grow in those ways.
2: Yeah. And that $6,000 gift We talked about Moody Aviation. There was a toolkit that the pilots needed to get them in the air and to keep them in the air, and that's still true. It's pretty expensive, you know. It's like $6,000 or $7,000.
4: They are, yeah.
2: And listeners came through with those toolkits. They're being used right now. The toolkit Moody Global Campus needs is the translation of courses into a new language. And again, that costs $6,000 to do that. So if you want to give at that level, oh boy, howdy, jump in right now at 800-600-9624 or go to moodyradio.org. But the gifts of $40 are so important, aren't they, Tim?
4: They are. Just a story about that. I was just in Spokane with our students out there. The new crop of freshmen were there. They had just received their toolboxes as they move into their mechanics area. So thanks for the givers that gave to that. Those monies are already at work in our lives of our students. So those of you who are giving now, we'll get that turned around as quick as possible so that we can get that devices in the hands of the students, so that we can get the translation work, so that we can get started in these some of these newer places.
2: Yeah. 800-600-9624. So if you give a $40 gift, that is doubled right now. David's $103 gift, and I don't know why he gave $103, but I'm glad he did. That becomes $206. 800-600-9624 or moodyradio.org. But there's a time limit for the $7,000 dollar for dollar match, and that is the top of the hours. We have 18 minutes left to get there. Nancy in Idaho, God bless you, friend. Thank you for your gift of $1,000. That means, along with Lynn's $600 gift, we are at $5,000 for the dollar for dollar match. 800-600-9624. Something's happening. Something's on the move, and I think you're catching the vision. I'm a slow processor, Tim. It takes me a while to figure this out. It's like, but this is a no-brainer. This is putting God's word in people's hands who don't have it, who can't read it for themselves and have this course and this training. That's what's going on here, right?
4: That's why I deeply believe in this program, is because we're doing something that's not always been available out there. For so many years in theological education, we thought, how can we reach these people? And now TheoVision kind of put us on to, like, hey, we could use these devices. And as we've learned from them and as we've partnered with them, we've been able to expand that program beyond TheoVision into other parts of the world.
2: Yeah. 800-600-9624, a $7,000 dollar for dollar match right now. Take advantage of this. 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Another person who is very excited about what's going on here today is Dean of Faculty for Moody Online, Dr. Elizabeth Smith. And I know, Dr. Smith, your passion is for children and family especially, and this is going to leak over onto children and family, right?
0: 100%. I'm so excited that when we put one of these devices into the hands of a new believer, they get to keep it. So can you just imagine they're listening and they're learning and they're being trained, and then they get to pass it on to their children and to their teenagers. And so we're not just affecting the individual. Sometimes we only think in terms of adults or in the present moment. And I think what we can think about, what would it be like to take this into the hands? I mean, they don't read. It's not in their written language. But you're able to have this mother or father who wants to know the word. We're training them up so they can take it to their other family members or their community, to the village. But they're also passing it on to the children and the adolescents. It is generation after generation that we are going to be able to train them because they keep this device. We are permanently giving them the word of God that will be used for years and decades to come. And I believe God is going to do that. It's an amazing moment in our time to be able to invest in this.
2: And this is something that people have been praying for years and years and years. How do we do this in the 1040 window or wherever? How do we get this teaching into the hands of people? I said yesterday, Elizabeth, that when I was a student at Moody Bible Institute, coming from the hills of West Virginia, I thought, what if we could have this in my Sunday school at the EV Free Church that I used to, you know, what would happen in people's lives if we did this and took it back to West Virginia? Well, what happens if you take it to Nepal, or in Central Asia, or in Southern Africa? What will happen in their lives? That's what we're talking about, isn't it?
0: Yes. What I love about your questions is they are curious. And curiosity is really a fuel behind this. Because what if? What if we do this? What could we do? And it's because of those kind of questions that this program has actually been developed. You know, patience is a good thing, but waiting can be a trap. So I'm just thinking of those who are listening to us right now. We have patiently prayed for years for this moment to come, but I'm really encouraging everyone who's listening, don't wait for this moment, because this moment is now. And if you wait, it can be a trap. And it might, like, what kind of a risk would I take? We're not asking people to do reckless risks with their money, but I am saying don't wait to invest it in the kingdom. Be willing to take the risk of, I'm going to give up so many coffees this month, or I'm going to give up maybe a Netflix subscription. What are you willing to give up to say, I'm going to invest in something that's going to change a people, a village, a country, a world? This is something we don't want to wait for. So I am really excited that we patiently prayed. I'm really calling people to not wait anymore and make that call and invest in this program.
2: And if your kids are in the car with you right now and you're going home from school, and they are hearing this, bring them in on it. Because just doing this alone and privately, fine, go ahead. But when you bring your children in and you say, we're going to pray for this, especially somebody who's given $6,000, you know, for the translation of the Old Testament survey in Swahili or whatever language it happens to be. If you bring your children in and you show them, here's what we're doing, we're going to make this kind of investment. And we're going to do this together as a family. What might that happen as you pattern that for in front of your children? What could happen? 800-600-9624 is our number. 800-600-9624 or moodyradio.org. 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

0: In the mighty name of Jesus. 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Dr. Elizabeth Smith is with us. I love your heart, Dr. Smith. But in listening to that song, I was thinking about this. The enemy hates this. The enemy does not want this to happen. The enemy doesn't want those leaders to have be grounded in God's word. He wants people listening right now to think that they have no power to make a difference, no power to help God's word go forth. And that's not true, is it?
1: Not at all. And I think what you even said as we were chatting before is that what are our children seeing as we act on the call to give? I think Satan can both want it not to go forth, but we could also miss this opportunity to be generous and to think about others beyond ourselves. How do you teach your children that? It has to cost us something. And so letting your children see you prioritize the things of God. I love Matthew 6, 19 through 21, where we're told, for where your treasure is, there your heart will be also. Our heart follows our treasure. So as we invest and we have our children see what we're investing in, they can follow. We're truly discipling others around us as we let it be known, this is where my treasure is. This is what I'm going to invest in. And it's more than just the moment in the materialistic world we live in. This is truly something to be generous about and give to. Yes. Let's do it. Let's have somebody give $3,000 right now. I think that was a brilliant idea.
0: I'm still looking for the $6,000 I want Swahili in the Old Testament survey. 800-600-9624. Mary just said this. I love this. We have a freshman coming to Moody from our high school in Illinois. I'm super excited for her and wish her God's richest blessings as she enters Moody. And that, you see, what Mary is excited about for her freshman, incoming freshman at Moody, we are excited to take Moody to Nepal, to that person who really wants to study God's word. Right, Dr. Smith?
1: Oh, absolutely. And that's it. We got to go beyond the brick walls. We got to think, you know, we are often just constrained by time and space, but not in this venture. We are not constrained by others. They can take this device. It goes all into places we would never be able to go to. And because they can keep it, it can last from generation to generation. So let's not be limited. And let's instead think beyond the box. And take what we have and enjoy so much in Chicago and online and in Spokane and Plymouth. And let's take that into places we couldn't physically go, but the word of God can through the device that we've been able to procure.
0: Yeah, I just think of those kids who might take dad's or mom's device and listen to it and run the battery out so that they had to stick it back out in the sun in the morning. You know, this is what we're talking about here. It's real life. It's the real message of the gospel hidden deeply in the heart that sinks deeply into that person who's studying to show themselves approved unto God, a workman who doesn't need to be ashamed. Are you willing to help that person understand God's word better so that they can give it, so that they can make disciples? That's what it's all about. We're $2,000 away from our dollar for dollar match. 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
1: Your Moody Radio weather forecast. Showers, a chance of storms today. A high this afternoon will be into the upper 80s. Later on tonight, showers and thunderstorms possible, an overnight low near 75. Widespread showers and thunderstorms on Friday. A high will be into the upper 80s. We'll see a decent chance of showers and storms Saturday. A high just over 90. And then scattered showers, a few scattered storms on Sunday with a high just over 90 degrees. Monday, we'll see isolated showers, a stormed low 90s. I'm staff meteorologist Sally Russell for Moody Radio, Florida.
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come alongside the Moody Global Campus to see literally thousands of pastors trained around the globe as we expand into new languages, as we reach new people groups, as we raise up a generation of pastors who don't have access to quality Bible training, but we can bring the Moody Bible Institute courses to their native tongue. Contextually accurate, linguistically correct, often for pastors who might be illiterate, who are oral learners. That's what you're participating in during the 48 Hours of Impact. And you know, 48 hours, only 2 days. This is day two. So this is the moment that we need to hear from you. 800-600-9624, 800-600-9624, moodyradio.org. So thankful to so many of you clicking in right now, like Carolyn and Dorothy, Lou and Rebecca, Pam. Thank you for clicking in at moodyradio.org. Remember, that banner's right there at the top of the page, 48 hours. So many of you calling right now as well, 800-600-9624. We've got volunteers standing by. We're thankful for Kristen, and we're thankful for Diana and Lois and Connie. Cheryl, you're helping us get it done. Cheryl, we see you there in Tennessee, and so grateful for that $100 gift. Folks, it's happening, but we still need many more of you, even this half hour, to get on board and be a part of the 48 Hours of Impact. Why this half hour in particular? Well, it's crunch time. We're kind of down to the wire here at the end of this 48 Hours of Impact, so we don't want you to miss it. But also, right now, we have an opportunity to begin with an $8,000 dollar-for-dollar match. That's right. Two listeners, Kelly in Illinois, David in Ohio, came in and said, we want to put up some match money. We've been able to put those together and combine that to make for an $8,000 dollar-for-dollar match. So that's going to go for the next 28 minutes. Every gift made is going to be matched dollar-for-dollar right now. And here's what that looks like. A $40 gift becomes $80. So that's now not one oral learner with a solar-powered audio Bible learning device. That's two because of this matching gift. $75 becomes $150. That's going to provide not one, but two local leaders with a gospel-centered course. A $300 gift, now $600. That's going to provide a full year of training to not one, but two ministry leaders. You see how this is working. We're still looking for several of you to be able to provide a $6,000 gift. Now, listen, I know not everybody can do that, but perhaps there are many listening today, even now, that say, I have a bit more than I need. I could do that $6,000 gift. What would that do? Well, first of all, it would be doubled. We could do one of those and still fit it in this matching challenge right now. But that's going to cover the cost to translate an entire Moody course into a new language. We're talking about

0: Maybe Old Testament survey. Perhaps it's the New Testament survey. Maybe the life of Christ. Perhaps it's the MBI course, Basic Christian Doctrine. Imagine that being translated into a new language that doesn't have access to that kind of curriculum. Your gift right now of $6,000 would be able to be doubled. And then we'd be able to do that with two courses. Amazing. We've got many, many requests waiting even now. Last I heard, 45 people groups are still waiting for courses in their language. You can help us reach that. 800-600-9624, moodyradio.org. So thankful for some friends that have been joining us throughout the 48 hours of impact. And we just love hearing from some of the key folks that have been partners of ours, either internally at Moody Bible Institute making all this happen, or friends that are on the outside but working very closely with us to make all this happen. One of those is certainly no stranger to Moody Radio. We're so thankful for Philip Asare, President and CEO of Theovision International. Philip, so great to have you here. Thanks for being a part of this. It's just exciting to see God's people responding, isn't it?
1: It's amazing, Rob. You know, I just see what the Lord is doing, and I'm based in Ghana. This program started in Ghana, and just to see it blow up across the world, and now training is accessible to as many people as possible. It's just a joy. You know, I get to see the faces. I get to see these pastors, these church workers, and yes, how some of them have been waiting for years for something like this to come. And finally, it's here. The opportunity is here. And you should see some of them when we are giving them the device in their language, the tears in their eyes. Some of them say, "Why are you now coming? We've been waiting for years." But thank God we get to get this biblical training in our heart language. And it's making a difference, Rob.
0: It's incredible. 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Through this difficult time, trusting the Lord, but still living open-handedly. And Kelly, we're so thankful for you and what this is going to do as it makes possible this kind of Bible training in the native tongue of so many pastors around the world. And Philip, you know, when I heard you talking about the audio version of these courses, it called to mind Romans 10:17, faith comes by hearing. That's at the DNA of your ministry. Why does audio, not text, reach people that a printed translation never will?
1: You know, because majority of the people in the world, you know, about 80% are oral preference learners, you know. Yes. And most of the time, most things or most content that is produced is channeled to people who are literate, you know. But majority of people in the world are oral preference learners, which means they prefer to learn through oral means. And that's why this program is so important. That's why audio is so important, because they get to hear, they get to listen. They don't have to read. All they need to do is to hear the Bible in their language, to hear all these courses in their language. And that's what builds up their faith. That stirs up something in their hearts, and they are willing to run with it. They don't need to know how to read. All they need to do is to listen. And that is what is making the difference in our part of the world. And a lot of people are oral. A lot of people are oral, and they get to get this content in the form that they best understand. That is transformative, Rob.
0: Incredible. 800-600-9624. 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Together, we're making it happen. We're on our way, Lord willing, to $1 million given to be able to fund this work during the 48 hours of impact. This is the expansion of this work in the Moody Global Campus into countries like Nepal and Kenya and South Sudan and Indonesia. And it's happening because of your generous support. Think about this, folks. We're able to be entrusted with God's resources. So in part, we can redirect them into God's economy. We don't want to be a reservoir where God's provision stops with us. We want to be a pipeline into God's activity. And the invitation today during the 48 Hours of Impact is for you to participate in the front lines as we take the gospel to the ends of the earth. We want to give you some music to dial by. Philip will be here after this song. We'll talk a bit more. But listen, folks, we've only got 22 minutes left, 22 minutes for us to be able to fully subscribe to this match at $8,000, dollar for dollar, 800-600-9624, 800-600-9624.

0: want to give all glory and honor unto the Lord for this great program that many people within the communities, street, and everywhere are enjoying, so that they will be equipped for the ministry that the Lord Jesus have called them to do.
1: That's exactly what this is all about. It's the 48 Hours of Impact. Hi, I'm Rob West. Alongside me this half hour, we're so grateful to have Philip Basari for just a few more minutes. Philip is, of course, president and CEO of Theovision International, a key partner in this work of the Moody Global Campus. Folks, this is it. We're in the last few hours of our 48 Hours of Impact, inviting you to partner with us to see the expansion of the Moody Global Campus to train pastors in their native tongue, often and orally, through the work of Theovision, to be able to take these incredible courses and make them available in another part of the world. You can be a part of making that happen. And for the next 17 minutes, we've got a dollar for dollar match on the table. This is brought to us by two faithful listeners, Kelly and David. We've put those their gifts together, and $8,000 is now being made available on a dollar for dollar match for the next 17 minutes. 800-600-9624. Moody Radio. Radio.org. Philip, I'd love for you to take us into some of the beginnings of this and talk to us. How did the Moody School of the Bible in Ghana, how did a single classroom become a model that is now being replicated for pastors well beyond Ghana around the world?
2: Yeah, you know, when we started this, you know, Theovision has been, you know, recording the Bible in different languages across Africa and sending it back to these language groups to form Bible listening groups. And so the idea was, we were looking for a way to equip and train our Bible listening group facilitators so they can facilitate these Bible listening groups. And these Bible listening groups are just like a Bible study where, you know, people sit under a tree, and then there's a device, they listen to God's word, and then they discuss. And so our founder came to Moody. Actually, my big brother went to Moody. He was sitting in classes at Moody, and he was wondering how these classes can get back home. And so my dad visited him in school. We met with leadership, and we saw the Radio School of the Bible program that Moody used to do. And there were lovely programs, lovely courses. And our founder thought about it, and he says, this is what we need on the continent. This is what we need for our people. And so Moody graciously gave us this content. We contextualized it, translated it, recorded it in the tree language, which is spoken by a lot of people in Ghana. Mm. And we put them on these small solar-powered playback devices. Now, the good thing about this program is we realized that most of the Bible schools were in the city, or they were taught in a foreign language. They were taught in English. Most of these local pastors and local leaders could not speak English, could not understand English. So the model was to take the Bible school to them, to take the training to them. They don't have to move from their locations. They just have to be where they are. And all they need to do is to have this solar-powered device and their mobile phones. And so they listen to courses like The Life of Christ, New Testament Survey, in their own language. And then after every 10 days, they get a quiz through their mobile phone. It comes as a call. This is the Moody School of the Bible. Who was Jesus' mother of the Bible? If it was Esther, press 1. If it was Mary, press 2. And they take these multiple choice questions just using their mobile phones and their keypad. And we are able to assess them. And we've been doing this for about 8 years. And this partnership has seen a lot of pastors, lay pastors. Most of them have been pastoring for 20 years. But they were teaching with the knowledge they had. They had no training. For 20 years, they were serving faithfully until this training came in their heart language. And that has made the difference. They have been waiting, and the time has come. Most of them are like, thank you, Lord, for bringing this training in the way I best understand. And it's making a difference in their lives and communities as well, not just them.
1: I know that's true. Well, we're so thankful for what you're doing, for your dad's vision that you're now carrying today as president and CEO of Theovision International. To God be the glory, Philip. Thank you for being with us today.
2: Thank you so much, and God bless you.
1: All right. Folks, you may not be aware, 85% of pastors globally have no formal biblical or theological training. They lack access to it, especially where Christianity is prohibited. And we're praying toward not 3,000 students like we're trained in 2025 and 2026, but in the coming year that more than 6,880 students would be trained. And we're looking forward to, Lord willing, expansion into Kenya and Nepal, and seeing hundreds, thousands of additional Bible students, pastors being trained, but we can't do it without you. For the next 13 minutes, we've got an opportunity, because of some generous friends, to have a dollar-for-dollar match to every gift coming in right now. Here's how you can be involved. 800-600-9624. 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We're so thankful for that. Or perhaps you can step in like Colleen did with a $100 gift from Illinois. 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We can do it with you, the Lord's help, and we're getting there. 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

0: The Ovation Field Officer came to my church to talk about the Moody Bible School program, and I decided to enroll. I hope to disciple others in Christ with the knowledge I gained from this program.
1: Well, we're so thankful during the 48 hours of impact to watch your response. It's happening right now, and it's a good thing because it's the last few hours here of our 48 hours of impact as we come alongside the Moody Global Campus toward a goal of $1 million. That's going to cover the cost of expansion into countries like Nepal and Kenya and South Sudan and Indonesia so we can take God's word to meet the need of pastors that are there that are ready for training. 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You're making that happen with your gifts right now. We're approaching the 75% mark, which is just incredible. Just $250,000 to go toward our goal of $1 million. And you might be saying, Rob, that's still a ways to go. It is, but it's in sight. And with your help, we can get there. 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If you could take 2 minutes and pick up your phone, call 800-600-9624-800. 800-600-9624 or moodyradio.org. We'll get there and we'll do it together. So grateful to have Bruce Everhart in the studio with me. He's Chief Development Officer. And, you know, Bruce, as we just look across this board, you and I have the privilege of seeing these names and these testimonies coming across the screen. And it's just overwhelming to see God's people respond in this way, isn't it?
2: It is. Rob, thanks for a chance just to come on and say thank you to Moody Radio listeners. I gotta brag on them sometimes because they respond every time we come to them with a need. And this one is a big one. Somebody said earlier this week, you know, the Jesus film, you know, how translation work is almost done. Let's face it. There's a few languages left. What the world now needs is discipleship. And that's what this is all about. The Jesus film, in many ways, has turned into a global phenomenon. And we had a guest show up and he says, this really feels like the Jesus film. You know, these oral classes, the demand for them is so great. This is sort of the next Jesus film project. And we're feeling that with the response this week. And it's so beautiful. We had a listener call in. She called three times this week. $10,000 every time she called. She said she cashed out her IRA. You know how that goes, you know?
1: I do.
2: She ended up with $40,000. She gave two gifts of $10,000 yesterday, and she gave another $10,000 to another ministry.
1: Incredible.
2: She gets up this morning, and she says, you know what? I'm going to give the other $10,000 to this global campus. And she ends up giving $30,000 to this campaign. And you would never know that she could do that. But she wanted to do that because her heart was moved, and that's what's going on. It's such a cool thing.
1: It really is incredible to watch. 800-600-9624. Just 6 minutes left. We're not there yet. Still about $4,000 remaining on this dollar-for-dollar match. So let me just be real clear. We're going to need at least a couple of gifts of $1,000. We're going to need lots of $40 and $100 and $300 gifts. Would you flood the phones right now in the next 5 minutes? 800-600-9624, moodyradio.org. 5 minutes left in this dollar-for-dollar match. We're joined also in the studio by Dr. Tom. You know, think about this as the education project manager over international partnerships. He's really overseeing the on-the-ground project management of making this happen, the engine behind getting these courses into pastors' hands worldwide. Dr. Tom, give us some sense of the number of countries and partner organizations you're currently coordinating with and how that number has grown in the last few years.
3: Yeah, first, thanks, Rob, for having me on. And I just appreciate everyone's gifts that are coming to the global campus. And it really means a lot to just not even our partners, but the students who are receiving these educational opportunities that they would never have before. To answer the question, we have about 23 plus partners that we have formal relationships with a number that are kind of in process that we're discussing, talking with, what kind of partnership they would like to have with Moody and so on. And then in countries, we're around 30 plus countries in total with all the different partnerships that we're working with.
1: Hmm. Incredible. Give us just a peek inside how this works. And by the way, folks, 4 minutes left, dollar for dollar match. Help us fully take advantage of this. It'll take just 2 minutes, 800-600-9624. Or if you've got that smartphone in hand, just head over to moodyradio.org and click the 48 hours banner at the top of the page. But Dr. Tom, how does a Moody Bible course go from an English classroom in Chicago to a curriculum a pastor in Nepal can actually use and trust?
3: Yeah, it's quite an interesting process. And so obviously Moody has this rich material that we're using to educate our students here in the U.S. are with Moody Online. And so what we do is there's this material that's available that's owned by Moody. It's, you know, there's no, it's copyrighted by Moody, and we're able to take that material and then with a partner either translate the material on their own, and there's a translation process that's involved in that. It's not just a quick one day everything's translated. It does take time to have a good quality translation take place, and then it's the logistics of within our partners who are then arranging the classes, whether it's the Moody School of the Bible or if it's like a something they're implementing within their own college or within their discipleship program within the church. And so there are actually three different levels of which we're engaging Moody's curriculum and material with the global church.
1: Yeah, well, the gifts are coming in. Cheryl, thank you for your $600 gift. That's now matched dollar for dollar. Still $3,000 remaining. We've only got 2 minutes to do it. If you're on the line before the bottom of the hour, it will be applied. So I need $1,000 gifts, $100 gifts, $40 gifts, all matched right now in the next 2 minutes. 800-600-9624. It's quick and easy. MoodyRadio.org. Dr. Tom, last question. I'd love just to hear from your vantage point, boots on the ground. If Lord willing, we're able to fund this $1 million goal, what does that allow to happen in the next 12 months from your vantage point that we can't do today?
3: Well, to be honest, it's expansion. So we have so many requests that for translation of resources, there's 40 plus languages that we have officially, requested that they would like to bring into their own language, as well as just expanding the Moody School of the Bible program and a number of our online program that we can expand to also. And so by giving those funds, it actually creates an opportunity for expansion where we wouldn't be able to do without it. And I think that's the key that, and, if I could just throw in, because I know this is the faith and money program, is yes. That there is a direct link with education of pastors. The more education they have.
1: 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Doing. We are so very grateful. Folks, just 1 minute remaining in this dollar for dollar match. If you can pick up the phone now in the next 60 seconds, we can get you in. We're still $2,500 away. So if you can make a gift, every gift right now matters. 800-600-9624, moodyradio.org. We'll update you in just a minute. Bruce Everhart in the studio with me as well. Bruce, as we talked about the opportunity for somebody who has the ability to do a bit more to come alongside us, and we were looking for, during these afternoon hours, 10 courses, mm-hmm. Perhaps an Old Testament survey, mm-hmm. perhaps a New Testament, 10 courses that could be funded by a single gift of $6,000. Mm-hmm. What yep. an opportunity for somebody who has the capacity to do that.
2: Yeah. Rob, one of the things that I appreciate about the FaithFi audience yeah. is that these are men and women who think carefully about stewardship. Yes. They want their resources to produce lasting kingdom impact. You talk about this all the time. I listen yeah. to you. Yep. And that's yep. exactly what the Moody Global Campus is all about. And this gift of $6,000 does something very tangible. It launches an entire new language, and it gets us over the hump and begins the translation adaptation process so the stuff can be delivered. That's the first step. A $6,000 gift gets us over the hump, and then the line starts moving. We can distribute these oral devices with a new language on it. And the thing of it is, a couple of languages like Ewe and Swahili covers large territories in Africa. It gets all of Kenya, and it gets farther just with a couple of languages. So just think about that. Your $6,000 gift can go miles in Africa. You know, just think about that. A $6,000 gift can really make an impact right now.
1: 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All right, they're tallying it up in the background. We're going to give you some music to dial by after this song. We're going to give you the report. Dr. Joe Stoll will be by as well. A lot coming. Call right now.
4: Jesus, my portion, to have you is enough.

0: Wow, it's the 48 hours of impact. We said we had just 2 minutes left to take advantage of this dollar-for-dollar match. When I said that, we still had a couple of $1,000s to go, and then you flooded the phones and moodyradio.org. You were calling 800-600-9624. I said it's going to take at least a couple of $1,000 gifts, and we didn't get two $1,000 gifts. We got three $1,000 gifts. We got monthly gifts. We got one-time gifts. Here's what you did just in the last 5 minutes. We went from a $2,000 deficit to $13,600 that came in total. So we went right past that $8,000. Incredible. Thank you so much for supporting the work here at the 48 Hours of Impact for the Moody Global Campus. Continue to call, though, folks. We're just about, well, we just crossed the 75% line, which means we have less than $250,000 to go to meet our $1 million goal. It's going to take all of us together, 800-600-9624, 800-600-9624. 600-9624 and moodyradio.org. And I just got word, you know, I mentioned a moment ago that we had that $8,000 dollar-for-dollar match, and that was because of some generous friends. Kelly was a part of that in Illinois, David in Ohio. We just got word that Patricia in Illinois and Wand in Illinois we've been able to put their gifts together for a $10,000 match that's going to go until the top of the hour. So it's going to just keep rolling here. Now's the time to call. We've got, 23 minutes left. $10,000. Can we allow this to be matched dollar for dollar? We can. If you come alongside us, 800-600-9624, moodyradio.org. We're so thankful to have Dr. Joe Stoll with us. He, of course, was president of the Moody Bible Institute, for many years, 18 years, in fact, serves today as a Moody Global Ambassador. Dr. Stoll, as we see God's people responding, it's just incredible to watch people catch the vision for this and then respond with their giving to be able to make this happen, isn't it?
1: Absolutely. I have to tell you, I am a raving fan of this global campus, big time. And, you know, I know you deal with people like that gentleman about investments. You talk about an investment for eternal dividends coming back that's really safe and is really secure, and your family's going to be really excited about it. This is one. You know, I think our listeners, Rob, probably know that around the globe, the gospel is exploding. And churches are being planted, and sometimes in very remote places where people are illiterate and can't read or write. And so what happens, they get in a little group and then we want to have a church, and they say, who's going to be the pastor? Mm-hmm. And so some kid gets the short straw, right? And they say, you're going to be the pastor. And he has like zero training. Like, how's that going to happen? He can't go to seminary. He's too poor, probably. Yes. He's illiterate, and he can't geographically go to a seminary. So Moody goes like, great, we'll send a seminary to you, and sends him training material, and so that he can teach in doctrinal sound ways and discipleship people effectively and biblically. This is like an amazing investment. And I have to, if I can keep talking here for a second, Rob, the reason I'm a raving fan is because I've been there. I went to West Ghana. And they put me in a Jeep, and we drove out this long, like miles and miles through the forest into the jungle in this little two-track lane. And we finally came to this village in West Ghana. And we got out of the Jeep. We started walking to the like center of the village. There's a huge tree that's grown. And all the villagers were coming from all over the place, little kids climbing up in the trees. And we sat down, and the guy sitting next to me said, the man who's walking to the center right now is the pastor that Moody trained. And he had this little box, a recorder. He pressed a button, and in their language, they were hearing John chapter 17 being read. And there's a lot of Jesus quotes. And I said, this is so cool. These people are listening to Jesus in their own language.
0: And at
1: the end of John 17, he said, okay, do any of you have any questions? And a couple people stood up with questions about the text that they had just heard, and he's answering them. Another one stood up with a testimony about what Jesus has meant in their life. I'm going like, oh my goodness, this is the best. You know, and without this global campus, he would have never had the training. The village would have never gathered like that. Little kids in the trees would have never heard Jesus. I mean, it was so. I got back in the Jeep and I said, this has been one of the best days of my life. You know, this is, and that's why I say, what a worthy investment. Yes. And I know that the Lord's moving some people's hearts right now. And I just say, obey, you know, $40, $50, you know, the dividends are eternal and are wonderful. And when you invited me to come on your program and talk about this, I said, absolutely, I cannot wait to talk about this.
0: Well, you just laid out the opportunity, and folks, now is your time to respond. That was the voice of Dr. Joe Stoll. We're so thankful for his role today as the Moody Global Ambassador, of course, served so faithfully here as president of Moody Bible Institute for many years. And he's describing what you have the opportunity to participate in right now. 800-600-9624, dollar-for-dollar match to $10,000 for the next 19 minutes. Would you be a part with your best gift? 800-600-9624. 9624. 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And Dr. Stoll, you talked about that investment in God's economy. Why is investing in a pastor, not just handing out a Bible, but truly training a shepherd, one of the highest leverage things a Jesus follower can do to fund the Great Commission?
1: Yeah, well, I think, first of all, it was Jesus's plan. He picked 12 pastors, in a sense, and he sent them out to make disciples, right?
0: Yes.
1: And so this is like, this is something that's got skin on it. You know, the Bible's, like, we all celebrate the Bible, but to have a shepherd in a village, someplace, who's been trained in this, and one of the reasons it's so important is that without the training, it's very possible that this pastor on the internet hears false teaching, maybe even the witchcraft culture gets into his teaching somehow, and Satan can use that then to totally destroy the church. So one great thing about this program is that the pastor gets sound doctrine, sound teaching, understands the Bible, and teaches it clearly and protects people from all these false influences coming into their lives. And so I like, this is some, an investment with skin on it, right? Somebody who is there, who can pray with them, weep with them, enjoy their growth with them, and teach the Word of God clearly because they've been trained with Moody training.
0: That's exactly right. 800-600-9624, 17 minutes remaining. Dollar-for-dollar match. It's the last few hours of the 48 Hours of Impact as we, Lord willing, are asking for $1 million to be given to fund expansion of the Moody Global Campus. There's so many people groups waiting for courses in their native tongue. There's so many translations that need to happen. There's countries that are ready for this kind of sound training and teaching for pastors. They don't have it. We want to meet that need. We can't do it without you. 800-600-9624. Dr. Stoll, before we let you go, we're so thankful for your time today. Would you just pray over the pastors that will be reached by this training?
1: I'd be delighted to. Dear Lord, we come to you with grateful hearts that you have entrusted the liberating power of the gospel to our care. We actually, Lord, we think that's a heavy stewardship, a very important stewardship. But, Lord, we also know that it takes team gospel, many, to come alongside pastors, not only here in the States and supporting them, but these pastors who desperately need training, who desire the training. Lord, the need is so great. And you have given us so much. May you lead many in this moment from their muchness to give, like the little boy gave the lunch and you, the hands of Christ, multiplied it. Lord, that's the dynamic we're praying about now. And I just pray that you would prosper this global campus of Moody for many, many, much fruit that will remain and bring glory to your name. And so, Lord, I just pray that this goal can be met. And I pray that the people that are listening now will be enthused to become a kingdom partner in this very important enterprise. And we pray this in your son's wonderful name. Amen.
0: Amen. Dr. Stoll, we're so thankful for you. We appreciate your time today.
1: Thank you so much, Rob. God's best.
0: And to you as well. That's the opportunity, folks. 800-600-9624, moodyradio.org. 15 minutes left in a dollar-for-dollar match. 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
1: It's the 48 Hours of Impact. Rob West along with you this hour. Not Faith and Finance Live today. No, an opportunity to fund the work of the Moody Global Campus. It's happening. Thousands were trained last year, looking for more than 6,000 to be trained this year. But alongside that, we want to see expansion. We want to move into new countries like Nepal and South Sudan and Indonesia. We want to meet the need of the more than 45 people groups that have raised their hand and said, we need courses in our native tongue. That's what's happening when you fund the Moody Global Campus. We're more than 75% of the way there now, 76.3% toward our $1 million goal. That means about $236,000 remains. And this hour, we're looking to take advantage of a dollar-for-dollar match. Only 10 minutes remaining in that. And $1,475 has come in since we announced that. That means still more than $8,500 to go. We can do that in 10 minutes, but it's going to take all of us together. We're going to need several $1,000 gifts. Perhaps that's you. Your $1,000 would become $2,000. We're going to need several of the $300 gifts. That's for a full year of training for one ministry leader. Although during this dollar-for-dollar match, that means two ministry leaders trained for a year. $300 becomes $600. Still looking for a few of you who could do a $6,000 gift. You know you have that capacity. If you're in that position, we'd love to see if you would help us bring a whole course to another tribe or people group, and you can do that with your $6,000 gift. Let's do it together. $8,500 to go. 9 minutes, dollar-for-dollar match, 800-600-9624. And Bruce, we're seeing it happen, and it's really the picture of the body of Christ coming together, each doing his or her part, right?
2: Absolutely. And, you know, you might want to chip away at this, okay? $6,000 for translations. You know, sometimes for some people, a $1,000 gift is like a chip shot.
1: Yeah.
2: I would say to you, toss $1,000 toward this campaign. It's going to double it up. You're going to double it up right now. Now, that's pretty good.
1: Yeah,
2: that's pretty double.
1: That's right.
2: You can double it up. A $1,000 gift in these last 10 minutes. If we could get three or four of those, we could maximize this dollar-for-dollar match, and you're going to unlock another translation. I mean, you know, we often ask about, you know, what's the return on my investment? One of our stewardship officers says, this is an investment with no downside, okay?
1: Yes.
2: An investment on the global campus. Do it. Come on. Give us a call.
1: When was the last time you had a risk-free investment that was going to compound for all eternity? Well,
2: no
1: I can
2: downside.
1: Answer it for you. Yeah, you haven't had that, but you have it today. There's no downside. We're giving to support Moody Global's campus. This is taking the gospel to the ends of the earth. You're doing it with us. And right now, in these next 8 minutes, dollar-for-dollar match, we'd love to have you. We can't do it without you. You know, folks, we've been joined throughout the hour by just some wonderful men and women. Dr. Stoll was just here. Philip Asare was here. Dr. Tom was here, and right now we're so thankful that Dr. Naaman is with us. He is professor of intercultural studies for the Moody Bible Institute, and Dr. Naaman, thank you for your time today. You know, for a listener who's never heard that term or doesn't understand it, unreached people group, talk to us about why indigenous pastors are so uniquely positioned to reach these unreached people groups.
3: Thank you all for this opportunity. To just make it very simple, these are the people groups or pockets of society or pockets of people, you know, establishments in different, mostly in the global south or in the non-Western world, where the gospel has not reached, first. Secondly, in many places, it is very hard for our Western friends to get the residency and do the work on a long-term basis. And here, and thirdly, of course, is the illiteracy rate, because people are just illiterate. They cannot read. You forget about English, but in many places, they cannot even read the local national language or the provincial language. And for those people, we use the term called oral listeners. That's where your hearing device, your devices that Moody Global Campus is providing, is we upload the gospel lessons and Bible lessons in their national language on this device, so they can hear, just like your phone. You can press it and you can hear those lessons. and you can take the Bible education, and then even you can do the exams on this oral device and become biblically literate. So that's kind of the long definition. I'm just giving you the whole scenario. Why do we use the term, and where can we find these people?
2: Hey, Sam, it's Bruce Everhart here. I got a quick question, Bruce, for you. You know, I know this project lights your fire. You've been a professor here at Moody for so many years in the missions department, and you've been praying for a project like this. You made a statement, something about equating this to the Jesus film in terms of an opportunity. What do you think about this?
3: Yeah, I served with Jesus film back in the 1980s. You know, and Jesus film, for the listeners, was a project started by Campus Crusade, or now it's called CRU. It was launched back in 1978. And the beauty of that project still is, that the Jesus film has been dubbed in the national languages, in the tribal languages all over the world. And research after research has suggested that that's the most viewed film in all over the world, including from
1: it's incredible. And Dr. Naman, I hate to cut you off. We're so thankful for you. We're up against a break here at the top of the hour. But folks, this is your opportunity at 800-600-9624, moodyradio.org. 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

0: Your Meteo weather forecast. Showers, a chance of storms today. A high this afternoon will be into the upper 80s. Later on tonight, showers and thunderstorms possible, and overnight low near 75. Widespread showers and thunderstorms on Friday. A high will be into the upper 80s. We'll see a decent chance of showers and storms Saturday. A high just over 90. And then scattered showers, a few scattered storms on Sunday with a high just over 90 degrees. Monday, we'll see isolated showers, a stormed low 90s. I'm staff meteorologist Sally Russell for Moody Radio, Florida.
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7: Welcome to what ordinarily would be in the market with Janet Parshall, and Lord willing, and should he tarry tomorrow, Craig and I have a boatload of stories we're going to unpack from a biblical perspective. But today, we're going to talk about the whole wide world, and we're going to talk about the most important news story mankind ever heard, and that is that Christ died for our sins. He was physically crucified, bodily resurrected, sits on the throne today, and is not willing that any should perish, but that all should come to redemption. So we're going to talk about that. We're going to talk about expanding Moody's global campus. We are in the middle of 48 hours of impact. I'm not really good at math, but I got this figured out. So these last 2 hours are the last 2 hours of 48 hours of impact, which means we are in the 46th hour, and we are at 77%. Thank you, Heavenly Father, for that. But again, not being good at math, I can still tell you that we're not at 100% if I'm looking at 77%. Our goal is $1 million, and you're going to understand why when you think about it. That's a whole lot of work that could be done for $1 million. So we're about 229,000 away from our goal, and we're going to see how the Lord provides. First of all, I want to thank the Lord in advance for his graciousness and his kindness. I love doing things like this because I am of little faith, and I sit back and I think, giants in the land, I'm just a grasshopper. We can't possibly do this. And then God moves in and through his people, and you respond. And it is, yeah, I can't tell you how it helps me to grow personally, spiritually, but also I get to see a great king who's a good, good father and provides for all of our needs according to his riches and glory through Christ Jesus. So can we try to get as close to that 100% in the next 2 hours as we possibly can? And here's a great way to start. Janice in Ohio, if you could just get a little closer to your radio here. I'm going to try real hard to put my hands through the microphone and give you a big hug around the neck for a whole bunch of reasons I'm about to share with my friends. First, Janice has $10,000 on the table to the bottom of the hour. That's a dollar for dollar match. Whatever you give gets matched up to $10,000. I love this, by the way. It's because a caring person wants to become a catalyst for someone else to give. It's simply stated, that's exactly what it is. But Janice is super special because she didn't just put this $10,000 gift on the table. She has given two other very substantial gifts since we started 48 hours. This is her third substantial gift. Why? Because she's just passionate about global ministry. That's how God works. So Janice, from the bottom of my heart, I thank you so much for challenging us and for giving to this campaign, which I think is marvelous as we expand Moody's global campus. So 800-600-9624, dollar for dollar match. And what are you doing? Well, here, Moody Global Campus. That's the name. I can't physically pick up and move the campus to Ghana, Africa, but we could physically pick up devices that get the Moody message to the people in Ghana. So it's a whole lot easier to be able to pack up and say, let's take Moody Bible Institute to the hinterlands, to the outermost parts of the world. In fact, it's going to be a whole lot easier. I love what Dr. Mark Jobe said. At one point, when after this was birthed in Ghana and then it exploded and people began to say, oh boy, this was so much bigger than we even imagined. And Philip Passari is going to tell you more about that in a minute. Dr. Jobe made this observation because there was some question about, do we continue this or not? And brilliantly, Dr. Jobe observed, how can we shut this down when the cost of training 440 African ministry leaders, that's the number of people who graduated

0: in the first class. The cost of training 440 African ministry leaders is about the equivalent to of educating four of our American undergrad students. Bang for your buck. Everybody's talking about investment. So for what it would cost you to educate someone on the campus here in Chicago versus someone being educated through the Moody Global Campus, 440 versus 4. Stunning. I mean, the math is just amazing. So, Janice, that's why your $10,000 is particularly significant. So this goes to the bottom of the hour, dollar for dollar, 877-548-3675. Quickly, I'm going to give you four ways in which you can give. Every one of them is significant. First, all of this, and we talked about this yesterday. If you've been listening, you've heard this story over and over again, but it's important we tell you this story again, because in truth, we don't have a point of reference here in the United States. That's a blessing, but sometimes it causes a blindness when you can't understand how our brothers and sisters are dealing with life elsewhere. So number one, there's an overwhelming preponderance of illiteracy. They can't read or write. My grandfather couldn't read, but that didn't stop him from being one of the smartest people I ever knew, and he was hungry to learn. So 85 to 90% of the world is illiterate in this part of the world that we're talking about. And so you can't read a Bible. This is not the same as saying we're going to get Bibles into a country that's hostile to Christianity. That's fabulous. But this is a different ministry. This is about saying we're going to give you a device about the size of a cell phone you hold in your hand, and it's run by sun power. I can't get over the double entendre on that, by the way. The sun, S-U-N power. But what they're getting is the sun, S-O-N's power, because they get to hear the word of God. So that's $40 to do that. Remember, if you were to buy one, it turns into 80 because what Janice has done. So 877-548-3675. That's your first way of giving. Your second way of giving, for $75, you help a local leader who gets one gospel-centered course. I said this yesterday. Because the word is so very precious to people who are hungry for God's word, why do I think, as an example, let's say they took the course on James. Why do I think that book of James is going to be taught over and over and over again? Because they don't want to abandon the word of God. They're so in love with it, they want to hear it again and again. And I'm just saying, this is an embarrassment to us in the West. I'll bet their scripture memorization is a whole lot better than ours. And I bet when it's all said and done, that book of James probably could be quoted from the first sentence to the last sentence. So that's $75. Again, double because of what Janice has done. 800-600-9624, 800-600-9624, or online at moodyradio.org. The third way, you can send a full year of training to one ministry leader. Now, remember, in most of these places of the world that we're talking about, there's not somebody who's a graduate from Moody Bible Institute followed by an advanced degree from Dallas Theological Seminary. It doesn't work that way. It's somebody who loves Jesus, and out of the overflow of the heart, the mouth speaks, and they want to teach, but they better know what it is they're teaching, so you have to teach the teachers. You teach one who then in turn trains many. So the logic here is pretty self-evident. You can do that at $25 a month or a one-time gift of $300. And thanks to Janice's gift from Ohio, that gets doubled, 800-600-9624. And here's the last one. And I'm particularly passionate about this because I couldn't do this. This is a particularly gifted person who knows how to translate the scriptures. You have to know culture. You have to know idiomatic sentences. You have to be able to say, I don't want to add to or subtract to from the word of God, because that's what we're told to do, to be very, very careful. And when you stop and you realize that you've got oodles and oodles of people waiting in line to get their language translated, this is the part that breaks my heart. You know, sometimes you think, if you were a salesman, I have a product I'm going to sell, and I want to make sure that I find a market for this. If I can put it in this way, there's a market. There are people standing in line who want to get the word of God taught to them in their own language. It isn't a matter of, boy, I hope somebody shows up, you know, like Field of Dreams. If we distribute these, they will come. No, they're standing in line. There are thousands of people who are waiting for their language to be translated, who want to get into these programs, and there's a waiting line because sometimes there's only so many people that can be taken. So the need is there. It is concrete. It is observable, and it's prescient. We need to be doing this right now. I don't want to wait another minute for someone to know Jesus so they can turn around and train somebody else. And I hope you have that same feeling. So 800-600-9624, dollar for dollar match, 10,000 to the bottom of the hour. Time is of the essence because these are the last 2 hours. I want to thank my friends who've gone before me and all that they've done. But, you know, bases loaded, full count, okay? We've got this hour and next hour. And I'd like us to cross that finish line clear and strong of $1 million. We're at 77%. We need about $228,000 to go. So those big gifts right now are extremely important. And we'd love to hear from you. 800-600-9624. Now, I'm going to play a song in a minute, but not until I start my conversation with Philip Asari. I was thrilled. thrilled that Philip joined me at the last minute. I'm surprised he's not hoarse. He's been talking all day long, but this is fire in his bones. And I was very fortunate that at the last minute, Philip was able to join me. And he was so precious and so clear and so articulate about what this is all about. He has agreed to join me again. In fact, we're going to start our time with him, and I'm going to end my 2 hours with Philip. And I thank you so much, Philip, for coming and sharing again. And I'm thinking again about how both you and your brother at Moody, your dad, saw this as a passion. You are currently the president of Theo Vision. This works in tandem with Moody. But I was thinking all day long, okay, the things that you've seen and the things that you've observed, unless you were part of a Moody leadership team and you went to Ghana to see it for yourself, you don't know. This is a point of reference. There's not a parallel experience here in the West. So to my friends that are listening who've not traveled to Ghana, who don't know that church isn't a brick and mortar building, it's the spirit of the Lord moving among his people, whether you're sitting on a seashore or under a banyan tree, it's immaterial. Where two or more are gathered in his name, there he is also. Tell us what we need to know about these churches and why it is so imperative that, A, the devices be delivered and the leaders be taught and the translations be made.
1: Thank you so much. But before I talk, Janet, I just want to say a big thank you. Thank you. Thank you to everyone that is given to this. You don't know what you're doing. You know, you might not see the faces. You might not meet the people, but you are giving to something of essence. And just seeing the numbers and seeing the number of people giving, I'm just so blessed, and I'm just so touched to see what the Lord is doing. But in Ghana, you know, there are a lot of passionate people who have the passion for Christ. They've come to know the Lord. They have the zeal. They have the passion. They want to run with the gospel, but they don't know how. They don't have the training. And you have, you know, some of these churches are under a tree, under a mad hat. Sometimes they have, you know, church services in the dark without light. Before you get into some of these communities, you have to go by road. The road is so terrible before you get there. Some of the places don't even have roads. You have to make the road to get into these places. And so they are so remote. And the question is, how do they get trained? How do they get equipped? Because they are oral, they can't read and write. And most of the Bible schools are in the city. They are taught in the English. Most of them don't understand English. So how do we give them good training? We have to take the training to them. And that's why this program is so important and is on our hearts, because I get to see the faces of these people. I get to see the hunger. I get to see the thirst. They have the passion. They are ready to run. Most of them are working in very persecuted areas. Some of them are beaten for their faith, but they get this training and they tell me they want to go back to the same places that they were beating or that they were sent away. It shows the passion they have. All they need is to be equipped. And that's what Moody graciously and this partnership is doing. It's not just in Ghana, Janet. Yes. It's across the globe. Mm-hmm. It started in Ghana, but now is across the globe. So many countries are calling on this.
0: Yes. Let me give some numbers to that end, Philip, and I'm glad you raised that. So right now, about 14 countries spanning from Africa, Central Asia, Southern Asia, Western Asia, Eastern Europe, there are 9 languages currently active use in training right now. There are 38 cities that are hosting Moody Global Campus. And if you're looking at some numbers out there, there are 16 language translations that are underway, but there are 45 new languages that have been requested for translation. That goes to that $6,000 number. So that's why that is so imperative. There are people literally standing in line waiting for this kind of information, and they can't do it without your help. Philip, let me do this. Stay with me, please, if you'd be so kind. Let me play a song. I'm real transparent with you. I want you to be blessed by the music, but it really is a timeout so you can step back and just say, okay, Father, what would you have me to do? I'm not listening by accident. The need is present. It's clear. It's absolutely unfettered, clear proclamation that this is about having people come to Christ and then growing them up in Jesus. And it's so imperative that we do just that. Discipleship is going forward and growing up. You know, how many times in the market do we talk about getting off that diet of milk and moving to a diet of meat? We talk about getting some spiritual heft on our bones. And guess what? We don't have to travel over a bumpy road that's filled with potholes. We don't have to worry about whether we're going to be persecuted. We don't have to worry about whether or not once we've made this decision for Christ, we might even can be thrown out of our own village. We complain if the sermon goes beyond 20 minutes and it takes us more than 5 minutes to get to church. So why I love this campaign is it takes away some of the cobwebs for us here in the United States. Mm-hmm. I say it pointing at me. I'm not pointing at you. We practice a kind of cushy Christianity here. We don't understand. When Philip is talking about what's happening in Ghana, again, it embarrasses me some ways because I think we can be wimpy Christians in this country, and I think we need to be so much more than that. So to know that there are a whole bunch of language groups that are saying, please, please, please just translate the word so I can know him more. Faith comes by hearing, hearing by the word of God. So because of Janice, there's a $10,000 match on the table, dollar for dollar, whatever you give, Janice, and boy, have you given, and thank you, my friend. It gets matched up to $10,000, but that goes to the bottom of the hour. And the bigger picture, we're in the last 2 hours of 48 hours of impact. So this is it. I really would like us not to fall short, because you just know that there are real people out there whose names you don't yet know, but you'll be spending eternity with, who really are asking, please give us the word so we can know him, we can teach about him, we can grow up in him. 800-600-9624. Let me play a song, and then I'm going to continue with Philip after this. 800-600-9624. The clock is ticking. Janice's $10,000 is on the table. She's passionate about global ministry. I hope you are as well. 800-600-9624 or moodyradio.org. 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

0: I'm someone with no educational background. I couldn't read, but with the help of the Moody Bible School, there's been improvement in my reading, and I'm now a women's leader in my local church.
1: Boy, that's fantastic. Again, you can hear her speaking in her native tongue in the background, the translator in the front, which really captures the essence of the Moody Global Campus. 800-600-9624, 800-600-9624. I've got $10,000 on the table from Janice in Ohio, who's been giving sacrificially and bravely and just generously. Now she wants to put that $10,000 to challenge you, and we've got this till the bottom of the hour. Don't let this slip away. Take advantage of the kindness and graciousness and generosity of Janice so that we can expand the footprint of the Moody Global Campus, which, by the way, total expected students in 2027, 6,880, and there are people waiting in line as well. So again, you don't have to worry about, boy, you know, I'm wondering if people are going to be interested. People are passionate about getting this. You just heard that precious testimony of a woman who said that her reading skills improved, but not only that, now she's teaching other women. Philip Asari is with us. That takes me to an important point, which is it's very important, Philip, and it's why you and your big brother and your dad were so involved, not only in what you were doing with Theovision International, but came to Moody and said, we can link these two together. And here's what we know about Moody. It's going to be upholding sound doctrine. We're going to hold out the word of life. We're going to hold fast to that, which is good. So this woman, if she isn't taught correctly, will be teaching the wrong thing to the women that she's teaching. Talk to me about that.
2: You know, we have a lot of, you know, false doctrines, especially where I come from. A lot of pastors preaching and saying so many things. You know, last time I was listening to the radio, and there was this pastor on the radio saying that he has a soap that when you use or when you bath with it, it will wipe away your sins. So people should come to the studio and buy the soap so their sins can be forgiven.
1: Look at that teaching.
2: And imagine, this is someone that has a following. People are listening. People are following him. And so that's why this training is so important. And that's why I'm so passionate about this, because I know where I'm coming from. I hear some of the teachings of some of these lay pastors. And the moment they get this training, as you said, Moody, you're sure of sound doctrine, sound teachings. And that is what is going a long way to transform the lives of these pastors. And most of them, when they get transformed, they don't just get transformed themselves. They go back and transform a whole community because of the light that just pops up, you know, and shines forth. And now they're going out there to reach their own people. It's just amazing, Janet. It brings tears into my eyes when I see someone who now is equipped and is ready to run with the gospel.
1: Philip, you keep saying that, and I just smile every time you do, because my life verse is Hebrews 12, 1 through 3. I just love that idea of running with perseverance that race that's been set before us. How do we do it effectively? By keeping our eyes on Jesus, the author and perfecter of our faith, who for the joy set before him endured the cross, scorning its shame, and sat down on the right hand of God. That's what this is all about. Hey, Darvin, thank you so much in Ohio for giving $1,000 because of what Janice in Ohio has done. That is a dollar-for-dollar match, so your $1,000 turns into $2,000. And that helps us tremendously because, friends, I still have about $6,000 and a little bit of change left in Janice's match. And we want to use up every single penny of that match, dollar for dollar. So 800-600-9624. Remember, it's this hour, next hour, and then the 48 hours of impact have passed. And we want to get to 100%. Now, thank you, Lord, we're at 77.49, almost 77.5. But there's a difference between 77 and 100. So this only happens, my precious friends, if you decide to move and respond. Philip and I can tell you what the need is. We can explain to you what people are asking for, but whether or not you respond, that's between you and the Holy Spirit. So again, let me tell you the devices. $40 for the handheld device, $75 takes a local leader and gives them a gospel-centered course. $300, if you wanted to do it at $25 a month, you could do that. That is a full year of training to one ministry leader, like that precious woman that we just heard. So when she teaches these women, she's going to be able to teach them correctly. Or when someone thinks that a bar of soap washes away your sins, they're going to be rectified by telling us that if we confess our sins, he is faithful and just to forgive us our sins and to cleanse us. I get the soap, but it's he that does the cleansing. It's not the bar of soap. That's why the sound teaching is so important. And then $6,000, boy, we would certainly love some of those right now at this point. And that would be, you would be able to help move forward the translation out there of another language that needs to be done. Let me give you an example of this. Do you know that there are 20 unreal long-ranged Amazon tribal people groups that are requesting the Moody Global Campus. I grew up, my best buds in the world were missionaries, and so I heard all their stories about going on the field and having to learn the language and the customs and the diet. And it's not an easy thing to do. It can only be done through the power of the Holy Spirit and the fruit of the Spirit that gives you patience, among other things, to be able to do this. But they don't know. If they don't know, they can't hear, because faith comes by hearing and hearing by the word of God. So I've got about $5,900 of that $10,000 to retire from Janice, and it goes away at the end of this, at the bottom of this hour, rather. 800-600-9624, 800-600-9624, or online at moodyradio.org. We've told you the way this works. You know, out of all the campaigns I've done all the years that I've been here, this one is so direct and so simple, so graspable, and yet so necessary. So, Philip, you said something before, and we go back to it. You just kind of let it slip right in when you were talking, and I thought, well, I didn't miss that. You talk about people getting persecuted as they're growing in their faith. Again, we get discrimination as believers here in the United States. We're ridiculed. We're marginalized. It's argument ad hominem. You know, they try to make us fringe people. We're the problems here. I get it. But that's not the same as being put in a boxcar and be setting on fire, which has happened to my brothers and sisters on the African continent. Tell me why it is. And I brought this up with you yesterday, but I was thinking about it again last night. You know, for it's a choice, isn't it? It's a choice that I will stand up for Jesus, ye soldiers of the cross, that when you come to faith, you could come to faith and then closet yourself, retreat, keep it to yourself. But not only are they not doing that, they want to teach somebody else. Talk to me about that.
2: You know, it's that's why I keep talking about the hunger and the thirst that these people have. They've come to know the Lord. They've come to believe in Him. You know, there's this story of this Muslim that came to know the Lord, and he was looking for how he could get deeper into God's word. And by God's grace, the Moody Global Campus came, and it was available to him, and he started taking courses. And now, you know, when you convert from Muslim to, you know, Islam to Christianity, you are disowned, you're persecuted. He was beaten because he decided to follow Jesus. Now, he took these courses from the Moody Global Campus, and it just transformed his life. And he told us that he wants to go back to his people and share the exact thing that he has learned from the Moody Global Campus, to try and see how he could snatch some of his people from the kingdom of darkness into the kingdom of light. And he was willing to do that just because he was equipped to go back and share the love of Christ with his family.
1: Amen. Oh, that we would have that courage, that strength, that commitment, being so unafraid and unashamed of the gospel of Jesus Christ. Susan, you just gave $1,000 from Arlington Heights, Illinois. Thank you so much for that. That means I got about $4,700 to match on the board right now to do that $1,000 gift from Janice in Ohio. But I've got about 3 minutes to do it. So, Philip, you and I are going to talk again next hour. Ooh, excuse me, I got a cough. So let me play a song. I will see you next hour, but I want people now, as we get up to the bottom of this hour, to see if we can't close that gap. $4,700, 800-600-9624, 800-600-9624. Call right now.

0: I didn't have any opportunity and knowledge to preach the gospel, but the Moody Bible School has greatly maximized my capabilities. Now I can preach the word of God to impact people's lives. The school has also helped me attain spiritual clarity to improve my life and help others as well.
1: Wow, I am speechless, but I told you one of the most exciting things for me personally is to see how God moves. So we got a $10,000 dollar-for-dollar match from Janice in Ohio. And I'm here to tell you that we have 10,827. So we passed that mark. To every one of you, a virtual hug around the neck. I'm a hugger. Sorry, can't help it. And Janice, thank you, because your money really and truly was an encouragement. And especially, I want to thank Kathleen from Ohio. What is it about the Buckeye State? Yes, we won't even talk about that team up north. You just go, okay? You put us over the top, because Jean from Illinois, you gave us $5,000 that took us over the match. I want to thank you. And now Kathleen from Ohio just gave another $10,000. So we have another dollar for dollar match. So now to the top of the hour. And this, my friends, is how we get to 100%. We have another dollar for dollar match, $10,000 starting right now. 800-600-9624, 800-600-9624. And Kathleen, I want to thank you for being just like Janice and coming again from the great Buckeye State of Ohio and putting those matching funds on the table. 800-600-9624. I don't know if this translates or not, but I was just a kid who was raised in a missionally minded church. I told you my best buds growing up were missionaries. I lived in a town where we had a branch of a mission school, and Friday nights I sat sitting cross-legged on the floor of the barracks at the mission school, and my heart would pound because I would hear these stories about missionaries. I'm going to get emotional. And I would think, that's Stephen Curtis Chapman's song. That's the great adventure. Who doesn't want to pick up and take the gospel to another part of the world? But I have to tell you, there's a bittersweet part of this campaign for me, because I know that there are people standing in line wanting more. They want the word of God. They want to hear it in their own language. They're hungry for the Lord. A, for me, that's personally very convicting. Am I as hungry for the Lord as the people are in Southeast Asia that want to hear the word of God? If I'm not, what is wrong with me that I don't have that kind of hunger? Pick up on what Philip Asari just said, that you come to faith in Christ and it doesn't make any difference whether you're going to be chased out of your city, out of your town, out of your village, because you are now following a different God than what your neighboring village believes you should believe in. And yet they persevere. They can't stop talking about that which they've seen and heard, just like Peter and John said. Somebody who knows an awful lot about this is Dr. Samuel Naaman. I don't want to start with an apology. Dr. Naaman, you and I need to talk. We've talked in the past. It's sure. been far too long. I'm so glad I get a chance to get caught up with you now. You're a professor of intercultural studies at the Moody Bible Institute, born and raised in Pakistan. The Lord led you to start with a group of missionaries, the South Asian Fellowship Center, right in the heart of the Indian marketplace of Chicago. So sure. you ooze missions. I just love that. But and we've been talking about Ghana with Philip, so I want to move to Southeast Asia. When I'm looking at the numbers of people in that part of the world, you think, oh, well, it's predominantly Hindu, it's predominantly Muslim, so there can't be many Christians there, so why waste our time? There's a hunger there for people to know Christ. Talk to me about that.
2: There's a lot of hunger, Janet, and you know, the point is South Asia, basically, if you include countries like China and India, I mean, then you have, you know, major chunk of the world population is there, and most of the unreached and unengaged people groups are in India. So I mean, over a billion people, you know, yeah, of course you have Hindus, but you have a lot of NMS, but you have a lot of Christians too. And our focus is how can we empower, how can we train, how can we disciple believers to be disciple makers?
1: Yes.
2: And the first approach, of course, is through audio, you know, the listening devices. But I'm also passionate about the written print form. I think in the, you know, since the last 2 days, we have been talking a lot about audio and print going hand in hand. Mm. Where we can, we will use the audio. But then, of course, there are a lot of people who can read the national language.
1: Mm-hmm.
2: And in my first slot at five in the morning, you know, 2 days ago or whenever, I don't know, we have lost time, lost track of time. I don't know. You know, we have been praying for this, Janet. And I just, the thought just came to my mind. I served with Jesus Film, that was started by Paul Asherman. You will know the name, with Campus Crusader, now
1: yes.
2: Crew.
1: Yes.
2: Jesus Film has been the most watched movie in the record keeping world. much more than any Hollywood movie. And I've been praying and I'm just thinking and dreaming. Could it be possible that Moody Global Campus will come alongside those stats and this will be the largest input of the Word of God globally? In South Asia, Africa, you know, India, Pakistan, wherever, this could be the largest movement that we will see, or we may, or maybe our grandchildren will see, I think.
1: Yeah.
2: I believe that God is doing amazing work. God can do far more work. And I'm just so blessed to hear the sacrificial giving that these two or three sisters just gave, you know, from Ohio.
1: I mean,
2: what a blessing. You know, you're empowering people like us, like me. When I go and serve with my people back home means Asia and Africa and the Middle East, actually Asia and Middle East most of the time, you are empowering people like me. Yes, of course, I teach at Moody, but my heart is always there, Janet. I cannot forget my people. I cannot forget my people because Jesus died for them and they are hungrily waiting for the Lord's word.
1: Amen. Let me give a couple of numbers again, and then I want to ask you a question. I want to affirm something you just said because I thought it was so insightful. So Kathleen from Ohio put another $10,000 on the table, dollar for dollar match. I've got $9,400 that can still be matched. Remember, this gets retired at the top of the hour. So this is your opportunity. Kevin in Plant City, Florida, thank you for your gift of $1,000. That turns into $2,000. And Chris in Orlando, Florida, your gift of $1,000, so appreciated. It gets doubled again because of these matching funds. We have now crossed the threshold into the 80%. Remember, we're trying to get to 100%. We've got about 195,000 left in our goal that we still want to reach. But that'll only happen if the phones keep ringing. 800-600-9624. 800-600-9624. We gave you those four easy categorical divisions to you to consider for giving. $40 for the device, $75 for a local leader to get one course, $300 for a full year of training for a ministry leader, and $6,000 is what we need to be able to translate. That is a very, I can't tell you, $6,000 to do a translation by Washington, D.C. standards, unbelievably cheap. So that's such an important move. And if that's where you're at financially, if the Lord's filled your grain houses to overflowing, you won't know this side of glory. I'm fully convinced of this. It'll only be when we have that great banquet table and we're listening to others and how they've served the Lord that all of a sudden someone's going to say, I came to know Jesus because they translated the good news to me in my language. And if that doesn't get your heart racing, awake, oh sleeper. 800-600-9624, 800-600-9624, or moodyradio.org. I want to confirm exactly what you just said. And you and I have not talked. I tell you, I actually had the same thought about the Jesus film. We won't know this side of glory how many people have seen that film and now their names are written in the Lamb's Book of Life as a result of that.
2: Absolutely.
1: But I've seen video of people listening, watching in their tongue, awed. The jaws are dropped. They're just, he did that for me. He paid that price for me. He hung on the cross like that for me. And I have thought through this entire campaign, boy, this is the audio equivalent of the Jesus film. It's the exact same idea. They can't see it, but they're going to hear it. And as I keep going back to that verse, faith comes by hearing and hearing by the word of God. So people just need to get excited about, this is Christianity 101, is it not? This is the basics here. You don't have to build on this. This is the cornerstone of what we believe.
2: Yes. Yes, Janet. I mean, you know, think about it. A farmer or, you know, I was just telling on the other slots today that imagine the gospel going on the back of a camel, okay, with the device. Imagine a shepherd up in the mountains of Himalayas in Nepal. Imagine a shepherd or a laborer, you know, walking and pulling the cart with the load, but he's also listening to the devices. And the beauty is this, no one can stop it. Once the devices are given, they can go anywhere. And we are also not dependent on the electricity. Can you imagine? These are all solar-powered devices. That means we have sun in our part of the world 95-98% of the day or the year, you know. All are solar powered. But then the courses, I'm working with many translations in different parts of the country. Other day I got a message from Western Nigeria and say, please help us. Please help us. Democratic Republic of Congo, please help us. Countries like Azerbaijan, Iran, Afghanistan, and many others, please help us. So we are taking the gospel by God's grace through audio and also through written material to the ends of the earth. And I agree with you 100%. Only eternity will show. And you know what? I firmly believe, Janet, as you do, gospel will never come back fruit.
1: Yes.
2: Mm. He sowed the seeds with expectation. Mm-hmm. I mean, that just excites me. That excites me. That just gives me goosebumps. My goodness. I mean, we are going to go forward, you know, and take the gospel, preach the gospel, take these devices. No one can stop us. Enemy can never stop us because we are on the move in this time.
1: Yes. Amen. Don't you love the fact that he called us for such a time as this? He could put us anywhere. But when there's this kind of hunger to know Jesus as their Lord and Savior, to grow up in him and to tell others about him, that's never going to go away. That's the headline that's being made in heaven, not the stuff that's coming out of Washington, D.C. These are the headlines that matter. Dr. Namam, thank you so much for your time,
2: thank you,
1: encouragement. After the campaign is over, let you and I talk, because I want to get caught up with you about what's going on at the South Asian Fellowship Center and just to talk about missions in general. You know, that's not a passé conversation. I think that's where we're at right now as a church. We pray for revival. The reality is it's the other countries where they're teaching us what revival looks like and how you persevere in the midst of persecution. So thank you for that. I want to give you that number again, 800-600-9624. We're almost at 81%. And Kathleen put that 10,000 on the table. We've got about 7,800 still that we can match. So there's plenty of room for you, my friend. 800-600-9624 or online at Moody Radio. Radio.org. You heard that $40 gift for the device. It's that $75 for one course, that $300 for training for a leader, and the $6,000 for translation. It's real simple. It's not complicated. The question on the table is not how your dollar is going to go. It's whether or not you're going to give, especially when you have a sister in the Lord like Kathleen and Janice before her who say, wait a minute, I think this is one of the most exciting kinds of programs you could have for the church, capital C Universal today, and I want to be a catalyst for you to give. 800-600-9624. I got about 7,500 still to match, and it retires at the top of the hour. So let me play a song again. Why do I play the song? So that you can take a time out and say, okay, Lord, what do you have me to do? How can I help train someone to know Christ as their personal Savior? And you don't even have to leave your kitchen sink to do that. I mean, it doesn't get any easier that. The question really is whether or not we'll respond. You've been told the need. Now it's between you and the Lord. So talk to him and then call 800-600-9624 or moodyradio.org.

0: Yogeshin-filled officer came to my church to talk about the Moody Bible School program, and I decided to enroll. I hope to disciple others in Christ with the knowledge I gained from this program.
1: Wow, these testimonies are so powerful. Okay, Kathleen in Florida, thank you for your gift of 1,000. It's double because of Kathleen in Ohio. Bill in Indiana, thank you for your gift of 1,000. Joy in Ohio, thank you for your gift of 1,000. And Virginia in Indiana, thank you for your gift of 1,000. Every one of those gets doubled because of what Kathleen in Ohio did. She said $10,000. I'll match it dollar for dollar up to $10,000. I have $2,800 left to close that gap. Can we do this? That's between you and the Lord. I hope we can. The need is palpable. It's crystal clear to proclaim the whole truth of the whole gospel to the whole world, because our King, our good, good Father, is not willing that any should perish, but that all should come to repentance. 800-600-9624. We've got about 13 minutes left in hour 27. And no, 47. And the next hour is hour 48, or the 48 hours of impact. So I got to tell you, we've crossed the threshold. We're at 81.35%. We have 185,000 and change to retire to get us to that 1 million. I have goosebumps. And I'll tell you what, if we could, we can't. But if you could see this through heaven's eyes, can you see all of the people waiting in countries to be able to say, oh, I hope this happens because I don't want to wait in line. I want to join. There are people in Nepal. If you've studied the history of Nepal, it's an absolutely fascinating part of the world. They have the youngest and the oldest student there, 84 the oldest, 14 the youngest. How's that for being hungry for the word of God? And right now, the Moody Global Campus has audio courses that are translated into Nepali, the whole truth of the whole gospel to the whole world. Someday, every knee shall bow and every tongue, all of these tongues we want to translate the word into, they're going to be professing. They might not believe or followed him, but they're going to recognize him for who he is. I want to talk to a man who has missionary blood coursing through his veins. That's Dr. Timothy Sisk. He's the Moody Bible Institute Provost and Senior VP. He grew up as an MK in Japan and then later served both in Japan and Bolivia. Boy, that couldn't be farther apart. So you love missionary work, but you also understand why sound doctrine is so crucial. You had the privilege of going to Ghana and watching with your own eyes a graduating class. Tell me what went through your heart when you saw that.
2: There's nothing more exciting than to see those students come up and receive their diplomas after they've completed a year or two of these programs, and they're just grateful for it, right? And they're going back to their churches, and they're serving their churches so well. It's an exciting time for them, and it's an exciting time for us as we launch them into ministry.
1: Wow. You do talk about the importance for theological education, and it's not just because you happen to work at Moody Bible Institute, but it's imperative, right? Philip Asari told us earlier about a man who's well known in his part of the world that was talking about, I'll give you this bar of soap because it'll wash away your sins. Oop, nope. Better call a lifeline, use a friend. That's not doctrinally correct. Isn't it wonderful to know that a sound doctrine, after all, our middle name is Bible, but sound doctrine is the hallmark of who Moody Bible is and has been from its inception. But it's just, to me, it's a hand in a glove. Who else but Moody Bible Institute should be doing this kind of a program?
2: It really is. This is a part of our DNA. Mr. Moody wanted to train gap men and women who maybe couldn't go to seminary, but wanted to know God's word and wanted to serve the church. And we've been doing that for 140 years, and now we're just simply expanding our reach into places far up into the rural mountains of Nepal and into places in Ghana and other places in South Asia. It's taking the gospel to places and taking the Bible teaching to these places that they've not had the opportunity to receive them. And we're not competing with Bible colleges that are already there. We're thankful for them. But most of these students aren't able to go to the cities to these Bible colleges. And most of these students maybe wouldn't even have the academic credentials to be able to go to them. So we come alongside of them and provide those men and women, the kind of men and women that Mr. Moody wanted to train when he was here.
1: In fact, I love that you brought that up. If we could sit down and talk to him, don't you would say, spot on, this is exactly what we should be doing.
2: I think Mr. Moody would have a huge smile on his face and say, that is exactly why I started Moody Bible Institute.
1: I do too. Let me just step in and give the number, because again, Tempus Fugit, there's your Latin class for the day. Time is flying. I got about 9 minutes before this hour's retired. That's hour 47 of 48 hours. We're at 81.52%. We got 184,000 to go. And my friend Kathleen in Ohio put $10,000 on the table. table and said, come on, let's match it dollar for dollar. Kathleen, I want to encourage you. We're $1,217, and then it's been every dollar matched. So this is your opportunity. There's no gift too small, and we put our heads together, and I'm here to tell you there's no gift too large. Just wanted to clear that up for you. But whatever you give gets matched up to $10,000. So let's close that gap on that $1,200. We could get a $250 gift and a $1,000 gift and say, we did it, Kathleen. We matched it dollar for dollar. You need this. 800-600-9624, 800-600-9624, or online at moodyradio.org. The other thing, too, Dr. Sis, that I think is so important is that we're generally a literate company, a country here in the United States, and we can't quite fathom what it's like to be in a country where about 85% of the people are only taught through an oral tradition. And in order to do that, you have to hear the Word of God. In order to hear the Word of God, it has to be translated. So it's like Lego blocks, in a sense. All of these are interconnected for the sole and single purpose of making men and women babes who come to faith in Christ and growing them up to men and women of God. But again, all of this has to be wrapped around sound doctrine, does it not?
2: It does. And the beautiful thing about technology these days is now we can provide something with them to them that they can listen to it. Maybe 50 years ago, we didn't have that kind of technology to put in the hands of all those folks if they didn't have electricity or they couldn't get to a place where they could have such an electronic device. But now we've got these $40 devices that we can get to them that never run out of power because they've always got sun, and they can listen to these courses. They can take them wherever they are, when they're in the fields, when they're working in their homes, when they're in their village, always got sun, and they can listen to these courses. They can take them wherever they are, when they're in the fields, when they're working in their homes, when they're in their village.

0: play a song because, again, yes, do it as the praise and worship part of your day. But more importantly, step back and say, Lord, I'm not listening by accident. There's a need. It's been articulated. What role would you have me to play in this? And if you love people, and I hope you do because you love Jesus, and I love every time Jesus says that he has compassion on them. I've circled that into my Bible. Do you not have compassion on people who are so hungry to hear the word of God? 1,995 people in Nepal are registered for classes in November.
1: Yes.
0: That blows my mind. Yeah. I'm looking at that country, and it's magnificent. It has a rich history. It's been war-torn for years. It's caught in a kind of problematic part of the world. And yet there are 2,000 people who are standing in line saying, please feed us the word of God.
1: Amen.
0: If you know that and you're not responding, that has to break your heart. And I'm not, no guilt there, but it's not like I said before, oh, I wonder if there's anybody who'll be the recipient. We have hard data here that says people are standing in line to get this stuff. It's whether or not we respond. So thank you, Dr. Sisk. I'm going to play a song, 800-600-9624. That dollar for dollar match is on the table. Are we going to make it? I'll tell you after the break, but please keep those calls coming because we're almost at the end of hour 47, and then it's hour 48, and then 48 Hours of Impact 2026 hits the history shelf. 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

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Kathleen in Ohio, this back half of the hour, put $10,000 on the table. Did we make it? This is why I love doing this. $16,655. You just blew right past that, friends. Hug her on the neck, Janice in Ohio. Hug her on the neck, Kathleen in Ohio. And hug her on the neck to you, my friends. Now, this is it. We come back the last hour. Where are we? We're about $165,000 short of our budget, which is we'd like to get to a million. We've crossed over into 84% of our goal. Thank you, Lord. Thank you, Lord. And thank you, friends, for responding. I want this to be fire in your bones long after 48 hours is over. I want you to be passionate about telling people about Jesus, and I want you to be unashamed and bold and contend just like it tells us in the book of Jude. So I'm going to take a quick break. You keep those calls coming, and then we're going to go back to the 48th hour of 48 hours of impact. 800-600-9624 or online at moodyradio.org.

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5: This would ordinarily be in the market with Janet Parshall, but it is not. It is hour 48 of 48 Hours of Impact. And oh my goodness, that Chris Tomlin song, We Have a Good, Good Father, just keeps going through my head. This is such a clearly articulated campaign. It is about helping people in other parts of the globe get Bible training. They can't come to Moody Bible Institute, so we're taking Moody Bible Institute to them, and we call it the Moody Global Campus. And because it's about 85% illiteracy, you have to hear, so you put it on a solar-powered device, and somebody gets to hear. That's $40. $75, you get to train, you get to train a leader, and he can get this class, and then for 1 year, and then for $300, rather, you can teach somebody for a whole year, not just one class, but a whole year they get to get taught. And then last, but certainly not least, for $6,000, it covers the cost to translate an entire Moody course into new languages. And people, friends, I got to tell you, we have people standing in line. We have 45 new languages that have requested translation. You can't disciple somebody if they can't get into the Word of God, right? That's how we grow up in Him. We know the character of God by hearing His Word. We don't have to stumble in the darkness. Thank you, Father, that Your Word is illuminating. That Word is a lamp unto my feet and a light unto my path. Thank you, Father, for writing it on the tablets of my heart. Thy word have I hid in my heart, that I might not sin against me, against thee. That's how we grow up in Him. And this is like Christianity 101. This is like Moody Bible Institute from day one. This is so 21st century relevant, but so 19th century apropos. It is the whole truth of the whole gospel to the whole world, and I confess my little faith. And I look at a goal like $1 million, and I'm just a pipsqueak. I'm thinking, oh, no, giants in the land. I'm just a grasshopper. We can't possibly get there. Friends, we're $152,000 away, period. Period. That's nothing. God owns the cattle on 1,000 hills, and I hear you and I have a house that's currently under construction. Can't wait to move in. I understand it's also rent-free. We're at 84.79%, almost at 85%. That is fabulous. This is the last hour, however. So now more than ever before, we need to be able to make those phones ring. And I got to tell you this last hour, thank you, Father, you're so good. Not one, but a bunch of people got together and said, let's cluster all our money together and make it a matching gift. So I have, unbelievable, shame on me, $30,000 this hour. For the entire hour, every single gift is matched up to $30,000. Please don't let us let that slip by. Please, let's make every penny of that $30,000 be matched so that we can say to these people who are standing in line, yes, teach me, tell me, train me, so I can go and teach and tell somebody else. This is the way. This is such a New Testament experience, by the way, in the 21st century. I don't know about you, but don't you want to be a part of this to really help someone here, sitting under a tree somewhere in a plastic chair under the shade of a tree in the African plain? You're hearing the gospel of Jesus Christ. And again, shame on me. Do I complain if my ride to church is too long, or do I get wiggly in my chair if it goes beyond 20 minutes? And yet I hear these brothers and sisters who listen on this device over and over and over again to the Word of God. Then they share it with somebody else. Then a leader wants to be trained, because most of these people don't have sound theological training. Well, what a glove, a hand in the glove fit with Moody Bible Institute. If there's anything, and to God be all the glory in this, if there's anything Moody Bible Institute is known for, it is absolutely the straight stick of truth. How many times do you hear me say that on In the Market? Dwight L. Moody called it the straight stick of truth. And that's what we want to do, is get that truth out there, because He's not willing that they should perish. All of this, by the way, comes from a God who loves us. He doesn't want anyone to be eternally separated from Him. That alone should make us excited. So $30,000 on the table for the entire hour, but that means boom, boom, boom, boom, boom, boom, call after call after call, because not one, but a whole bunch of people. Thank you. Make your arm around all of you. I'm hugging you. It's a group hug. $30,000 and

that gets to get matched to the top of the hour. So we've got about 29,623 to go, and let's just make those phones ring back to back to back. Again, about 151,000 to go. Oh, Joseph, thank you in Georgia. You just gave 1,000. Boom, just like that, that becomes 2,000. And that's how we make those giant steps to help us cross the finish line and, Lord willing, get as close to that 100% as we possibly can. So 800-600-9624, 800-600-9624. Now, if you've been listening for the last several hours, both days, today and yesterday, you understand this is really and truly about picking up in a kind of illustrative way. If you can't physically do it, obviously, but taking it to parts of the world where people want to know Jesus. And when I talk about parts of the world, I'm talking about Africa, Ghana, South Africa, Cameroon, Uganda, Malawi, Kenya, Togo. In Central Asia, they're restricted countries. I'm not even going to say them over the air. Southern Asia, like countries like Nepal and China and the Philippines. And yes, even in Western Asia and Eastern Europe, like in Russia. Okay? I can argue until the cows come home the problems with Vladimir Putin, but you know what's going to change that country? Hearts that have been changed through the power of Jesus Christ. That can't happen if you don't hear in your language the good news of the gospel of Jesus Christ. This is such a straightforward, so understandable. Even if you're 5 minutes old in the Lord, somebody told you, and now somebody in Cameroon wants to tell somebody else about Jesus, but they can't do it. If they can't read the word, they can't do it. If they can't understand what's being said to them in their own language. And every word in the scriptures is God-inspired, God-breathed. The Bible doesn't contain the word of God. It is the word of God. So imagine the challenges for the translators to make sure they don't add to or subtract from. But again, that straight stick of truth is translated into Nepali as an example. That blows my mind. 800-600-9624, 30,000 on the table from a whole bunch of precious friends who said, boy, I get this. I got fire in my bones on this one. This is a vision that I can truly understand. Let's see if we can really hit it out of the ballpark this last hour. It's a thin cat's whisker. We're almost at 85%, now we're at 84.99. So when I say cat's whisker, I mean it. And that gets us to just about 150,000 left over to do our goal. And I'm just so thankful for people who have called in. They've done matching funds. They've pledged big gifts. Any kind of a gift is helpful at this point because of this group of people that said, we'll match it dollar for dollar up to 30,000. So let me do what I do all the time, which is I love the music. I'm, you know, praising the Lord when I'm hearing it as you're listening to it as well. But the purpose of it is to say, Lord, what do you want me to do? We have not because we ask not. And we're asking you for on behalf of other brothers and sisters who don't necessarily speak my language. They know the language of the word, but it has to be translated into their language to understand it, apply it, and to grow up in him. We just crossed the threshold of 85%. Thank you for that. Now we're down to 149,000. 800-600-9624. I've got about $29,000 left on the table to match in this group of friends who have said, we're going to put 30,000 on the table. Can we do it? I don't know. I'm excited to see how God works this hour because I know he works in and through his people. He knows what our heart is. He knows what our plans are. It's whether or not we respond and say, yes, Lord. He doesn't need our money, right? You know, again, I've said it before, I'll say it again. He owns the cattle on 1,000 hills. This is always about our hearts, is it not? Am I going to let go? Am I going to trust God? Am I going to give sacrificially? Am I going to do it not knowing what the future holds? I learned this when I was in Sunday school. I know not what the future holds, but I know who holds the future. All of this with our money gets down to the question of trust. So it's between you and the Lord. So enough for me. You listen to this song, but then you pray. 800-600-9624. And let's see if we can retire every single penny of that 30,000. 800-600-9624 or online at moodyradio.org. 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

0: For the Bible, we've learned it before. But because the courses are in my language, I can now study the Bible better and know God's word. It will equip me to teach the word of God to others in church so that they can also become better Christians.
1: Amen and amen. That's what this 48 Hours of Impact is all about. It is expanding Moody Global Campus. If they can't come to Moody, we're going to bring Moody Bible Institute to them. We're going to let them have a device they hold in their hand that's powered by the sun, that's going to tell them about the sun himself. You're going to be able to train somebody who's a local leader in one class. You're going to be able to take and train someone else. If you give $300, and that would be, what, $25 a month, you can train a person for a year. And for $6,000, we move forward on one of those requests for translation, and there are so many countries that are begging right now that the word be translated into their language. That's so important. All right, we have a cluster of group of friends who got together and said, we're going to put our money together. We're going to put $30,000 on the table. Wow, how do you say thank you to people like that? That's how passionate they are about proclaiming the whole truth of the whole gospel to the whole world. We talk about that all the time on In the Market. Here's a concrete example of what this looks like. $30,000 on the table. I still have $26,000 that can be matched. That's a lot of money and little time. I've got a little more than 45 minutes, and then the 48th hour of 48 hours is gone. But good news report, we're over 85% right now. We got about 146,000 to go, and I'm going to point out Cynthia in Chicago, thank you for your gift of 1,000. That gets doubled. Maria in Florida, your $1,200 gets doubled as well, and that's how we take these giant steps forward. So thank you very much. What you give is between you and the Lord, but the fact that a bunch of people have said, we want to be a catalyst for your giving. Whatever you give, if it's a nickel, it's going to get doubled. If it's $10,000 up to $30,000, it gets doubled. So we need to hear from you right now. 800-600-9624. You keep those phones ringing, because it's just got to be call after call after call, because in 45 minutes, this is history, okay? We would love to be able to finish strong, and I hate to disappoint people who are gracious givers. They put $30,000 together so that you would respond to what we're talking about, which is spreading the gospel to uttermost parts of the world. Somebody knows about that is Dr. Elizabeth Smith. She's the Dean of Faculty for Moody Online Teaching in both undergrad and grad programs for Moody Online. Thank you, Lord, for that technology. She has a doctorate of educational ministry from DTS, Dallas Theological Seminary. And most importantly, she's faithfully taught at MBI for 21 years, focusing on her academic passions, which are children and family ministry and crisis and trauma care. Dr. Smith, it's so good to have you with us. And so I'm going to go to someone whose name is synonymous with Dallas, and that is Howard Hendricks. He said this, You teach what you know, but you reproduce what you are. I thought that was so powerful. Help our friends understand that this isn't just about coming to faith in Christ, as precious and as important as that is, because once their name is written in his nail-scarred hand, it doesn't get erased. But growing up in him now is equally as important. So talk to me about that.
2: Yeah. As the curriculum is in the hands of the believers there in these unreached parts of the world, they themselves will be transformed by that curriculum. So they're knowing it, they're soaking it in as their hearts are changed. I also think about the families they represent, those children that are watching their parents soak it up. And as they're seeing the word of God lived out, that family's transformed, that village is transformed. And then as the parents learn this curriculum, they'll pass it on to their children, they'll pass it on to their siblings and to the community. We are literally changing generations with the gospel by putting this curriculum into the hands of those believers today. And I, Janet, and you and I would agree, is there anything more important than changing hearts to change the world? There's nothing more important.
1: You bring up such an important point. Let me underscore what you just said about generational impact. You know, we tend to have blinders on. We have myopia sometimes on the power of the gospel. So a couple of things. Number one, I didn't realize until I was talking to Philip Asari that you realize that you give this one person a training in one class. So let's say they're going to study James. They're going to know it inside out and upside down because that's how hungry they are for the word of God. So I bet their scripture memory is a whole lot better than mine is, number one. But number two, he's not going to selfishly keep the device to himself. He's going to hand it on. And then that person's going to hand it on. So we fail to see the impact, the concentric circles of impact, if you will. So I was thinking horizontally, but this is generationally. I hadn't thought about that before. So this really is, in every sense of the word, the gift that keeps on giving. It's the gift of the gospel of Jesus Christ.
2: Yes, God is true to his word. And when he commands us to pass on the word to the next generation and he commends to do it, God has promised that he will not waste that opportunity, right? He's not going to waste this. So anybody, there's so many things in this world that we cannot guarantee. But one thing we can guarantee is that God's word never returns void. And so when we pass on the word of God to these faithful believers over there who will pass it on to their children and to their children's children and to the people in their village, we know that there is going to be return of investment on this,
1: yes,
2: that we will not know until we see them face to face in heaven.
1: Oh,
2: and
1: amen.
2: There, that is just such an exciting thought.
1: It is. And if it doesn't make you excited, awake, O sleeper. Okay, this is the real, we talk about the news of the day all the time on In the Market with Janet Parshall. Ugh, that stuff so compels in comparison to the good news of the gospel that changes every person it intersects with. Now, I've got $30,000 on the table from a group of friends who are passionate about expanding the Moody Global Campus, and I've got about $24,000 left that can still be matched, so it's got to be call after call after call, because at the top of this hour, that ends hour 48. Now, I'm down to $23,000. So, 800-600-9624, 800-600-9624. Randy, thank you for your gift of $1,000 in Indiana. Obviously, that gets doubled. That helps us get closer to the finish line. About $144,000 to go before we reach that $1 million. Can we do it? I don't know. This is why I love this. I get to see God move in and through his people. But what Dr. Smith is telling you is this is really a gift that keeps on giving. You let go. You trust God. You know, we walk by faith and not by sight. So you say in obedience, okay, Lord, I'm going to call in. I'm going to make my financial gift. And the impact of that, you won't know. And maybe that's a good thing. Maybe we'd get haughty. But I'm glad that we don't know. But I'll tell you, we will know someday. We're going to be sitting at that banquet table and someone is going to say, oh, well, I came to know Christ as my Savior because I listened on a sun-powered handheld device, and I listened to what it had to say in the book of Philippians, and I was forever changed. I learned in whatsoever state I'm in to be content because of what I heard on this device, and it's changed me, and it changed my family, and it changed my village. Dr. Smith, you, and just on your online work that you do, I love the fact that you have a student who's a shepherdess in New England, or New Zealand, that caught my attention, and that also another one mentors hundreds of women in villages throughout Thailand. Talk to me about that.
2: Some of the people that are actually in our partnerships here through this program we're looking at today, where they get the word of God on these devices, or in some cases we do give them written information so that they can see it in literacy. Some of them really grab on to this academic journey that can be so transformative. And so then they go further with Moody Online to take other classes and maybe get a degree in biblical studies, or they want counseling degree. And there is this precious woman, and in an area that we're not going to tell where she's at, because some of these areas are really dangerous and scary, but she goes from village to village teaching and preaching the word of God, and she studies with Moody because she knows she'll get a solid biblical education, strong theology, to take the gospel of Jesus Christ, uncompromising that he is our Savior Lord, and by passing on and bringing others to know him and love him, then she is making disciples all over, village by village, and she walks. There's no car, by the way. This woman puts more steps in than I will in a year. And it's like being able to know that we get to equip people like that, that again, we won't meet here on this earth, but one day in heaven, I'll be able to go, yes, others have come to know him because of the work of what this program is doing and Moody Online. And it's such a pleasure to be a part of it.
1: Oh, amen and amen. So let me go back to the numbers again. I have that $30,000 matching fund from several people who love Moody Global Campus and love telling people about Jesus. And we've got $22,000 yet to match. Now, I want those phones, just that sound, by the way. Oh, that's music to our ears right now. Just keep those phones ringing and let's see how close we can get to our $1 million goal. But not only that, I don't want to disappoint the group of people that said, I'm going to give. It was just, they didn't get on a phone conference somewhere. This was all of them spontaneously. Their hearts were responding, and they totaled in this group of people $30,000 for matching funds. So we got $22,000 that we can still match at 800-600-9624, 800-600-9624. Janice in Alabama, thank you so much for your gift of $1,026. There's a reason behind that number, I'm sure, but I thank you so much because now it's been doubled. And I'm not good in math, so I can't tell you what that is all total, but it's doubled. 800-600-9624. I want one more minute with you, Dr. Smith, if I can, which is, I think part of the problem here is that we think the rest of the world looks an awful lot like us. And I don't mean our exterior appearance. I mean our experiential experience. I have comfortable clothes. I don't have to wait for water to be delivered. I'm not being threatened because I don't believe the same way as my next door neighbor believes. And I can get in the car and I can drive to church. As long as he doesn't go past 20 minutes, I'm perfectly fine. And then we have brothers and sisters, and you just talked about people walking everywhere. Part of the challenge I think we have sometimes when we're trying to convey this through words is helping them understand an experience they don't have a point of reference for. Talk to me about that.
2: Yeah. We live in a world obsessed with our comfort. I think part of the reason AI is so seductive is how efficient can we be? Well, why are we so fast about everything? So we can sit down and do nothing.
1: Exactly.
2: We also have a boredom epidemic. We are the most bored society ever, and it causes great stress and depression. The places we're putting the Bible as we go out and these courses that we're teaching, they are not bored. Where what they're stressed about is that they're not having an opportunity to learn the Word of God. They want to study more. They're not bored. They really want to pour in their time and their effort. They are certainly not constrained by comfort. They are in some of the most uncomfortable places ever, but they are also some of the most joyful people, because there is nothing more satisfying to the soul than God's Word and studying it and knowing it deeply and then being able to pass it on to someone else. There is joy untold when those who receive these devices and the curriculum that we're able to give them, that it's just a joy to participate even just knowing about it.
1: Wow. So 800-600-9624. I'm going to keep pushing that number because I got about 21,000 still to be matched on this 30,000. And we've got about 40 minutes to go. And the 48th hour of the 48 hours of impact is done. So please keep those phones ringing. 800-600-9624. Dollar for dollar match up to 30,000. That's amazing to me. Dollar for dollar. So you call in, whatever you give is going to be doubled. So there's no gift too small. And there's certainly no gift too big as well. But this should be fire in your bones to help other people come to know Christ, to grow up in him, and then to tell other people. This is so New Testament. It's unbelievable to me. 800-600-9624. Dr. Smith, you talked about these people being hungry. What is it that, what makes them hungry that makes so many in the West not as hungry?
2: It's a much more of a dark, I think, and light perspective. They know what it is to be hungry in body. They know what it is to live in danger. They need to know that they have us in their soul. They have a need for hope that we don't have. We have all of our needs met. So hope for us is, oh, I hope for a really good day of weather tomorrow. I hope the Bears win. Our idea of hope is so pale compared to their hope is this world does not satisfy their needs. They know that. Our hope is not found in today's transient experience. Their hope is in something bigger. And when they're introduced to Jesus Christ and his kingdom and that they were made in God's image to know, love, and serve him forever, and when they know that and they get that, that is the hope that their soul has been craving. That is what they hang on to. And they just soak up as much as they can possibly get.
1: Oh, Lord, make us just like that. Dr. Smith, thank you so much. Thank you for all you do at Moody. Thank you for being such a fabulous teacher. And thank you for sharing your heart on this. I appreciate it more than I can possibly say. And if I may, let me go back to the numbers again, because right now numbers are everything. So 800-600-9624, 800-600-9624. I'm going to play a song in a minute. But I'm telling you, I just love the Lord, and I just love the way he provides on a regular basis. So, Mark, in Florida, you just gave $5,000. That got doubled. You're probably better in math than I am, brother, but that really moved us forward. So of that 30,000 where a group of people have gotten together, that means I now have $14,500 to match. That's how much we move forward. Sandra in Alabama, you just gave $1,000. So that helps us move forward because that gets doubled as well. So will this happen? Can we match this dollar for dollar? Well, I got 13,000 to go. And if you had asked me, I'd be at this point right now. I would have said no, because I got little faith. Okay. I'm a pipsqueak. I'm not trusting God enough to supply our needs. And our need right now, our want, I hope, is to be able to tell other people about Jesus, to train them up. Because when they get that good news, the Bible, and you hear me quote it all the time because it's so important. It's so reflective of who we are. You know, man looks on the outward appearance. God looks on the heart, it tells us in 1 Samuel. So out of the overflow of the heart, the mouth speaks. Sometimes what comes out of there is awful. That'll tell you something about the heart. Sometimes it's just praise and worship for the Lord. So the reason why I think people resonate with this is that they know that once they come to faith in Christ, once they're getting into his word, what do you think they do? Put duct tape over their mouth? Oh, it's going to pour out of them. So you are creating many missionaries who's going to tell somebody else, tell somebody else, tell somebody else, tell somebody else. Let's make heaven crowded. I want that more than anything. I hope you do too. We're at 87.61%. We have 123,000 to go. Come on, we can do that. That's 13,000 more to go. So if I may, let me play a song. You know what this is all about? Listen, praise and worship. I love it. I truly do. But it's really about you saying, okay, I'm going to step back. Lord, what can I do? There's $13,454 to match left in this 30,000. We've done quantum leaps forward. Mark, thank you so much in Florida for helping us get farther along. along on that goal. That just means so much. But if every one of these phone lines can get filled and we just keep going and going and going and going, we are going to honor the people who put 30,000 on the table. But boy, we're going to bless a boatload of people. You don't yet know, but you will, because you're going to be spending eternity with them. That gets me excited. 87.63%, 123,000 more to go. 800-600-9624 or online at moodyradio.org. 800-600-9624. 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Call right now.

0: learned a lot during level 1, especially the lessons of the life of Christ. The courses have been very helpful to my ministry. I recommend this program to all ministry and church workers. Also, it was exciting to hear words of encouragement from the faculty members of the Moody Bible Institute coming from abroad during the graduation. It was a simple graduation, and I was very happy. My expectation is to gain more insight from the level 2, just as I did in the level 1.
1: Wow. Can't you just see the facial expression of Dwight L. Moody thinking that his school was being taught in Ghana or in Nepal or in Russia? I mean, if you're not excited about the gospel, this just is falling on dead ears. I understand that. But if you really love Jesus and you really and truly want to, as the saying goes, and it's very popular right now, to make heaven crowded, this is it. This is it. So we've got $30,000 on the table, but a group of people got together and said, let's match it dollar for dollar. I have $10,000 now to match. $10,000. We are 87.92% of our goal. If you can hear me smiling, it's because I am from ear to ear. It is. I'm so glad we just played that Chris Tomlin song, because it is good to praise the Lord, and he is a good, good father. We got $120,000 to go. Brian in West Chicago, Illinois, you just gave $1,000. That helped us because it got doubled. And Heidi in Indiana, you just gave $1,000. That helps us because that gets doubled as well. But we can't afford to have any silence on the phone right now because we are this close, $10,000. And then we will have matched that dollar for dollar, $30,000. And boy, that'll help us get closer. And we can't do it because we don't yet have heaven's perspective. But if you could just use your sanctified imagination for a minute, can you imagine people, for example, in different countries, in Kenya, in Nepal, in Central Asia, some countries I can't say, so I have to be judicious. If they thought, I really, maybe they go to bed every night and they say, Lord, I don't know, in their tongue that God understands, Lord, give me your word. I want to know more about you. I'm hungry to know you. I want to live like you. I want to be conformed and transformed to your image. Father, please make that happen. And here you are listening somewhere in the United States to Moody Radio right now, and your gift might be the answer to their prayer. I get goosebumps because we get to see only the top of the garment. He weaves underneath. We don't see all the way that he's weaving, but all of this weaves together to be able to transmit the gospel of Jesus Christ. And that doesn't get any better than that. Philip, I'm so glad you're back with me, and I'm so glad I get to close this time out with you. Brother, if this is you, if you and your dad and your brother hadn't had this idea, we wouldn't be having this conversation. You know what I love? I love especially when you tell the stories about who they were before they came to Christ. I don't know about that. I get asked all the time, what are your favorite people to interview? I'm in D.C. You'd think it would be presidents, prime ministers, mm-hmm. and princes. No, I love people to tell me what Jesus did for them and how they came to Christ. So tell me some stories of lives that have been transformed when they hear the gospel and they grow up in him.
2: You know, there's so many stories, Janet. You know, some of these pastors have served faithfully. You know, some of them have served for 20 years without ever receiving biblical training. Just think about it. They've been serving faithfully for 20 years without ever receiving a Bible training. They have done their very best they can with what they know. They just teach what they know. But imagine how much more effective they could be if they had access to a systematic biblical training in the language they best understand. We've had so many testimonies of, you know, people tell us that, hey, what have you done to our pastor? He has changed. His teachings have changed. He has become a new being. What happened? And it's because the Holy Spirit worked on him. It's because of what he had with the teachings. Now his congregation is being transformed because he has been equipped and well-trained to be able to send forth the gospel and dissect the teachings of God in the way the people best understand. And it's transforming a whole community. If I tell you some of the communities you go into, some of them didn't have churches, but someone is trained, it goes into this place and there's a revival, a church starts, people get to know about Jesus. It just started with just they being equipped. And we thank God for what he's doing with all these pastors being equipped with the gospel.
1: Amen. Amen. Little too quiet. Little too quiet. I got 10,000 still to be matched. 800-600-9624. We got about 110,000 to go to reach that million. We're at 88.90. We're almost at 89%. So now is when we'd love for you to weigh in, because we've got this group of friends that said we are passionate about this. They put together 30,000. That's unbelievable to me. But these are people who trust God and love Him and want that gospel spread around the entire globe. 30,000. And we've got $10,000 to go yet to match. So this is your opportunity. If you've been listening, maybe you've been reticent, you pulled back, you're not sure, I don't get it, I don't know if I'll have an impact, my gift might be too small, any gift gets doubled right now. So whether it's 1,000 or whether it's 40, everything gets doubled, and all of that takes us closer, and thank you, that's the sound we need to hear, gets us closer and closer to retiring that full 30,000 that's on the table right now. We are this close, but it depends on you responding, so please do it. 800-600-9624 or online at moodyradio.org. Again, Philip, you and I have talked about this before. If you don't travel and you don't understand how the rest of the world works, or you think that the whole world acts like we do in the United States, and that's not the case. That's why travel is so crucial, because it really opens you up to understand that the same God who is in Ghana is the same God that's in Detroit, and the same God that's in Beloit is in the same God who's in Beijing. And that gets me excited, because there's one name under heaven. All of these truths are played out when you see the world from His perspective. One name under heaven whereby men shall be saved, and that is the name of Jesus. So Moody, who's got this stellar reputation for just how solid, discerning, not turning to the right or to the left or following trends or diluting it because it might be more trendy or make feel people more comfortable. Listen, if the gospel doesn't convict you, you're reading the wrong book. It is designed to make us uncomfortable so that we can shed our sinful nature and we can be transformed to who He is. But Moody's got this stellar career, and I think that's why God has blessed Moody for all these years, because we're not messing around here. We're not embarrassed about the gospel. It set Philip free. It set me free. Set you free. And there are people around the globe who are hungry to know Him, and then they can't keep the good news to themselves, and they want to tell somebody else. So that's why right now we're asking you to help us raise these funds for the device, for the teaching, the training, the translation. It's just that simple, and yet that's profound. Okay, update. $9,000 left in this $30,000 to match. $9,000. That's all we've got, and we've got, I'm not good, about 20 minutes more this hour. Johnson, thank you so much in Florida for giving $1,000. That just gets doubled. That helps us get where we need to go. We're at 89% right now. Thank you, Lord. $109,000 yet to go. Can we close this gap? We got to keep those phones ringing. When they're not ringing, I'm thinking, well, maybe you've just decided, okay, I don't want to participate. Again, that's between you and the Lord. But this is Christianity 101. This is basic Sunday school stuff. You will make disciples of all men. Exactly what the Bible says. So how do we do that? In the 21st century, thank you, Lord, we have the technology. I don't know how they get it all on this little handheld device. I think that's awesome in and of itself. But it isn't just the mechanics. It's the message. Philip, to know that it's the sound doctrine that Moody Bible Institute is known for, that's great. I'm telling you, if it was some other place and they were a little squishy or wishy-washy, you don't ask me to participate. It's the fact that Moody goes straight as an arrow. That's what's changing lives. Talk to me about the importance of that.
2: You know, I just remember this testimony of this man who went through the program. He, you know, lost his sight at a point in time. He got an accident and he lost his sight. And he's a believer. He loved the Lord. You know, he couldn't read the Bible to himself. He couldn't, you know, get access to God to it. But he wanted to, you know, serve. He wanted to, you know, do what it takes to, you know, share the gospel. But he didn't know how. He thought his hopes were lost until we brought this program to him. And he started studying. And this is a visually impaired man. He started going into scripture. He started learning biblical, sound biblical doctrines. And we spoke to him and he told us, wow, I can see again. I can see again, just because of what he was getting from the teachings and what he was getting from this sound biblical training. He told us, I can see again, even though he wasn't physically seeing, but he says, I can see again because of what he's learning. That was just amazing. That almost brought me to tears, because this is someone who has lost his sight. But through this training, he tells us, I can see again.
1: Yes. I once was blind, but now I see. We sing it in Amazing Grace.
2: Yes.
1: Oh, my goodness. You know, I was thinking about this when you were talking too, and maybe this is why I have, gotten emotional so many times, because I'm one of those people where if I see something, I want to do something, right? So you're at storm. The storm is rocking the ship back and forth, and somebody is drowning.
2: Mm.
1: You have right in front of you a life ring. You've seen those, right? Here we're in the Mid-Atlantic. We get storms all the time, right? So we've got these life-saving rings. You have the ability right now to pick up that ring and throw it out to somebody who's caught in stormy waters, who wants to be rescued, who doesn't want to perish. And you're just not going to pick up that ring and throw it. How can we do that? So we've got 8,000 left to retire on this 30,000 mark. Throw out those life-saving rings. That's what the gospel does. It sets the captive free. The blind can see again. The lame can walk. The dead rise. We have a hope that helps us persevere in a sin-sick, fallen world where good is called evil is called good. And then you can't keep that good news to yourself. That's why I keep saying this is such a New Testament story. I could just hear Paul cheering us on right now doing this. He'd say, look, I had to travel in a ship, and boy, I got bit by snakes, and I got shipwrecked, and the whole nine yards. You can give a donation, and guess what? We'll put the Bible in a handheld device powered by the sun, and somebody's life is going to be changed forever, and then they're going to go tell somebody else. This is continuing where Brother Paul left off. Who doesn't want to be a part of that? This is the big picture. So let me do this, Philip. Let me play a song, because I still have 8,000 to retire on this 30,000, and I've got a little more than 15 minutes left. We've got 108,000 remaining before we reach our goal. Thank you, Father.
2: Thank you.
1: I cannot believe that. 89.13%. And can we do this? I don't know. Let's just see. So I'm going to play the song. Really dig deep, pray hard. 8,000 to retire. Boy, we could get $1,000 gifts. We could get, I'm not going to do the math because I'll mess you all up. The point is, if we could get just a bunch of people giving sacrificially at this point, we could cross that line, and it would mean oh so much for that person who is perishing. Without Jesus, you are, I don't care whether it's popular or not, here's the truth, the whole truth, and nothing but the truth. If you don't know the Lord as your personal Savior, even if you're listening in the Chicagoland area right now and you've just thought you stumbled on WMBI by accident, you're not listening by accident. I want you to hear me. When it's all said and done, the entire world is divided into two camps, those who said yes and those who said no. God wants you to say yes so that you can be with him for all eternity. He loves you so much that even though you and I have a sign around our neck that says guilty as charged and the wages of the sin that you and I have committed is death, but Jesus steps in and said, I'm going to pay the price. Guilty as charged, Your Honor, let me pay the penalty. Who does that in American court? I got lawyers all over my life. I've never seen a trial yet where somebody steps in and says, no, I'll take the capital punishment. Jesus did that, unblemished, perfect, Lamb of God, fully God, fully man, said, I'm going to do it. I'm going to step in for Philip. I'm going to step in for Janet. I'm going to pay that price. And why and how can you just walk away for what God did for you? So that's what we're all about. If you hear passion in our voice, it's because it comes from a place of love. I heard a former atheist just last night. I was watching a videotape of a former atheist saying that Christianity, she was debating an atheist who said, Christianity is all about sin. And this woman who was an atheist for years said, no, Christianity is all about love. Mm-hmm. For God so loved the world that he gave his only son that whoever believes in him won't perish but have everlasting life. Who can keep that good news to themselves? $7,400 left to do the matching, $107,000 till we get to our goal. We're at 89.21%. I'm playing a song. This is where I want you to pray, because we've got little more than 15 minutes left. Let's see if we can cross that tape and really and truly match those precious $30,000 that have been laid on the table. 800-600-9624. 800-600-9624. Back to that friend who's thinking they're just listening by accident. Just talk to the Lord. He knows you. He loves you. You don't have to know a whole lot about him. Just say, Lord, reveal yourself to me. Tell me that you love me. Show me. I want that in my life. I want to hear what Philip and Janet are talking about, but I don't want it to be something I'm hearing. I want something in my heart. I want it to change me forever. Lord, I'm alone. I'm scared. I'm frightened. I'm depressed. I've got a bad diagnosis. My marriage is falling apart. My job isn't working at all. God knows. He cares. He hears all of that. And he will guide you and direct you. And you know what? He loves you so much. He will hide you under the shelter of his wing. No other religion out there talks about a God who loves us like that. So think about what we're saying. And the rest of you, come on, friends. I got $6,900 to retire. And then it's a $30,000 match that has been met. Oh, Lord, bring it, we pray. 800-600-9624 or moodyradio.org. Call now.

0: There are many ministry and church workers who desire to become better in their ministry work, but don't have the means to do so. So I encourage every church worker to enroll in the Moody Oral School.
1: These wonderful testimonies of how the Word of God changes people's lives. Philip Asari is with me. Philip is the guy, okay? I'm just so grateful for who he is. So his bigger brother goes to Moody. He goes to Moody. His dad says, we've got something here that really is important. It's the solid Word of God. Let's see if we can spread it. So it starts in Ghana, which is Philip's home country, and the first class graduates 440, and it just explodes. I know that Philip and his brother and his dad didn't have any idea. They just, in obedience, said, yes, Lord. See what happens when you say yes. Yes, Lord. You don't want to miss the good stuff. Say yes when the Lord asks you to do something, okay? So it explodes in Ghana, and then Dr. Mark Job makes the observation that you can train 440 people for what it costs you to train four students on the campus here in Moody. Duh. Let's pick it up and move it and take it globally. So now, let me just give you a couple of numbers. You've got 38, which is the number of Central Asia cities hosting Moody Global Campus training. You have six total Moody Global Campus audio courses translated in Nepali. The oldest student is 84. You're never too old to fall in love with God's word in Central Asia. Also at 14, the youngest student, also in Central Asia. That tells you something. 300, the number of total students serving in a country I can't name because it's rough there. You have 1,995 Nepali students who are registered for classes just this November, and 1,242 total Central Asia students enrolled in Moody Global Campus. Those aren't numbers, those are people. When you start looking at that as people, you understand this is, and you hear me say it all the time, right? It's C.S. Lewis from Chronicles of Narnia. Iceland's on the move. We're praying for revival in this country. I don't know if we're really understanding what we're praying for, because you don't get it without repentance. So we're going to have to do some heavy repenting in this country to see how the Lord is going to move. But the reality is, in other countries, they're repenting because they know persecution firsthand. They know how difficult it is. They know they could go to prison by saying, yes, Lord. Their name gets written in the Lamb's Book of Life. At the same time, it gets written in some government official's book that says, we're watching you. And yet they do it. Oh, Lord, make us that strong here in the West. So let me tell you where we're at. And Philip Asari is with me, and we've got 9 minutes left to go. Oh, my goodness. So we're at 92.31%. I repent, Lord, from my faithlessness.
2: Praise God.
1: We have 74,000 more to go, and we will hit that $1 million mark. Now, we've got this dollar-for-dollar match. I'm going to tell you just when we get close to the hour where we are in this, but it's dollar-for-dollar up to 30,000. But right now, 73,000 now, because that number's moving. A name withheld. I'm not even going to name your city or your state. God bless you. You know who you are. That's now been doubled as well. So I thank you from the bottom of my heart for that. Catherine, I hope I said thank you to you from Cape Floral, Florida, for your $1,000 gift as well. And Joan in Palatine, Illinois, $5,000 becomes $10,000. Thank you. Lucas in Ohio, thank you for your gift of $1,120. And Alberta in Indiana, your $6,000. There's a translation. Oh, Alberta, thank you for that. Somebody's language now is going to be translated for them, and they get to fall more deeply in love with Jesus, who is, after all, the unconditional lover of their soul. So, Philip, it's in Ghana, but I want people to understand that we're talking about not just Ghana, but South Africa, Cameroon, Uganda, Malawi, Kenya, Togo, countries we can't even name because they're that problematic. We've got Nepal, China, the Philippines, Western Asia, Eastern Europe, Russia as well. I mean, it's going everywhere. Do you ever just sit back and say, Lord, if I had said no, what would have happened?
2: You know, Janet, I'm just looking at the numbers, and just I can just see the faces of of these people, especially those who are waiting. I can just picture their faces and the smile on their faces. Some of
1: you
2: know, the tears in their eyes, knowing that it's possible, it's possible that they can get trained. And it's because of all of you. I'm just speechless. I'm just thankful for what God is doing, knowing that people who lost hope that they were not going to get trained, there was no way they were going to get any source of training. Now, that hope comes alive because of all of you.
1: That and is the most... I did mean to interrupt. Go ahead,
2: No problem. I'm just speechless. I'm just thankful to God for what he's doing, knowing that all the people waiting are now going to hear, are now going to experience Jesus in a supernatural way.
1: Wow. Myra, you gave 1,000 in Indiana. Thank you so much. That gets doubled. Thank you so very much. We got 72,000 to retire, and we will have hit our goal.
2: Yes.
1: We're at 92.81%. Philip, I so resonate with what you said. If we can get beyond numbers and see faces, we have to see with the eyes on our heart, because we can't see here in the West with the eyes on our head. But the fact that they're hungry and they want to know, and we can do something to help them know more about Jesus is absolutely stunning to me. I said this when I started my 2 hours today, which is sometimes you have a product, right? Let me put that in quotation marks, and you think, well, I hope there's an audience out there. I hope there's a group of people that might be interested. We had exactly the opposite when we started this 48 Hours of Impact. We have people literally standing in line.
2: Yep.
1: They are so desperate to know more about Jesus and to hear his word. So it isn't a whether, well, you know, we hope people sign up and we hope they're interested. We've had to turn people away because A, their language isn't translated yet, or B, because there's only so many that can be taken into a class at one time. So there are people literally saying, feed me, Lord, teach me, Lord. I want to know you more, Lord. And as you just reminded me, Philip, because I wasn't thinking broadly enough, they don't keep this to themselves. They go on and tell somebody else. So this is this New Testament experience where you tell one and they teach another and they teach another and they teach another. Yes. And it just keeps going and going, does it not?
2: You know, the gospel travels further when local pastors are equipped. Just imagine, you know, how far the gospel can go if these people are equipped, you know. And your gifts today just become tomorrow's sermon in a village you've never visited before. Just think about that. It becomes a sermon in someone's hands in a village you've never visited. And it's so amazing to know that, yes, it's finally here. Yeah. They are going to get trained for God's glory.
1: And Philip, you know this because you travel back and forth with the States and Ghana, but I have said several times, and this is the absolute truth, I'm under such strong conviction. Why are they so hungry for the Lord? Is it because we have too much stuff and too much noise here in the West that we aren't just as hungry as they are? As I said before, and I wasn't being facetious, we've got every rendition and every translation and every color top you want, camo, pink, teen, you know, adult, hunter, you name it. And yet the core of all of that is immaterial. Are we passionately devouring the word of God every day? And if we're not, we have to ask ourselves why. There are people who are standing in line desperate to get this, and here in the West we're going, well, you know, if I get around, maybe I'll read the Bible. I know, I'll look over that verse we studied in Sunday school, but they're not in it every day devouring it. Talk to me about that.
2: You know, looking at them and looking at their limited resources, you know, most of them in their context and where they live, you know, the houses they live in, their kids and the environment they are in, you know, they just have limited resources, and all they have is Jesus.
1: Mm-hmm.
2: That's all they have. And they want to hold on to him, and not just hold on to him. They want to share him with other people. And they just have limited resources. They don't have that much. But all they have is Jesus and that passion and that fire context and where they live. Share him with other people. And they just have limited resources. They don't have that much. But all they have is Jesus and that passion and that fire. They just want to run and tell the world about Jesus.
1: Yes. There's that word again. I love it when you use the word run. Lord, make our feet swift with the gospel of Jesus Christ. We have $65,000 to go, and we've hit the $1 million mark. Now, I can't tell you what to do. Philip has done a superb job of just laying it out. We are at 93.49%, almost 93.5% of our goal. We are this close, and we have about 4 minutes left, so this is your opportunity to pick up that phone. I'll tell you at the end whether or not we've met this $30,000 for dollar match, but right now I'm just looking at batting cleanup, the $65,000 that closes the gap. That's all. So if you can give big, you can help us close that gap. You can up your monthly giving. This is your first time. I can't think of a better thing to be a first time giver for than the clear presentation of the gospel to people in their own language. That is about as basic as it gets. So we want you to call. Keep there. People standing by. If If you're in the queue, stay there. Just be patient. Every call will be answered. So let me give you the really good news, okay? We had that $30,000 that was put on the table by a group of people. Oh, wow, Lord. $30,000 was put on the table. We have $55,415. Oh, so we just blew past that, which is unbelievable. And Karen, you just gave $1,026 from Georgia.
2: Thank
1: Elizabeth, you're in Montana.
2: Thank
1: you. You just gave $2,000. Joyce in Morton Grove, Illinois, you just gave $1,000. That's what helped us go right past. We're now just down to $61,000. And then we will have hit our $1 million goal. We're 93.81%. You know, I can't speak on behalf of all those people who are waiting, but I'm going to try to hear them, hear their cry to know Jesus more deeply, to get into his word, to serve him, to love him, and to tell other people about him. That if we're not hearing that, awake, oh sleeper, that's what this is all about. We have the opportunity to really take that good gospel message and to help others' lives be changed as well. Philip, I'm so glad you and I are going to spend eternity together. I love you in the Lord, brother, and thank you for saying yes. Thank you for listening to your dad and your big brother, and thank you for being the bearer of such good news. We wouldn't know what was going on if you didn't come back and tell us. So you, brother, have really opened our eyes and
2: God
1: our hearts.
2: You.
1: Thank you for that.
2: Thank you, Philip.
1: Thank
2: you so much, Annette. God bless you.
1: Thank you. You as well. 800-600-9624. Keep those calls coming. 61,000. We close the gap. Bless you, friends.
3: Your Moody Radio with the forecast. Best chance of showers and thunderstorms tonight will be early. Then we're looking at a partly cloudy sky overnight, mid-70s. Widespread showers and thunderstorms returning on Friday, a high into the upper 80s. Saturday, showers, a chance of storms, or high temperatures on Saturday in the low 90s. We'll see isolated showers, a few storms Sunday, a high into the low 90s. And then Monday, another round of isolated showers and storms, a high on Monday into the low 90s. I'm staff meteorologist Sally Russell for Moody Radio, Florida.
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0: Welcome back to Summit Life with pastor, author, and apologist, J.D. Greer. I'm your host, Molly Vidovich. From day one, Christians have faced ridicule, torture, and even death because they refused to give up their faith. And though Christians in America may not always face physical attack like that, those who truly want to live for God still face intellectual and emotional attacks, being labeled as radicals and lunatics. In fact, Richard Dawkins once argued that teaching a child about God should be considered child abuse. So in a world that's opposed to everything we believe, how can we stand strong? Pastor JD answers that question today on Summit Life with a message from Hebrews chapter 12 called The Four Helps to Faith. Let's rejoin him now.
1: Faith is the belief that what God has revealed about himself in the Bible is true, and that following him is worth it. Without faith, the writer of Hebrews says, you will never please God because you will never go all the way with Jesus. Remember that the people to whom the author of Hebrews is writing are people who are struggling because the Christian life has gotten hard for them. The writer of Hebrews offers them four helps for their faith in difficult times. Four helps for their faith in difficult times. Look at how he sets it up. Chapter 12, verse 1. Therefore, since we are surrounded by so great a cloud of witnesses, let us also lay aside every weight and the sin which clings so closely, and let us run with endurance the race that is set before us. The writer here says that the Christian life is like a marathon. The point is, the Christian life is hard. So he gives us four motivations to keep going. Here they are. Number one, he tells us to consider the witnesses. Therefore, since we are surrounded by so great a cloud of witnesses. Now, therefore always points backwards. So in this case, what is it pointing backwards to? The answer is Hebrews chapter 11, to the list of people that he has given in Hebrews 11 who risked all of it on God and his promises. These Old Testament saints are people just like you with the questions that you have. And he says that they are like people in a marathon who started before us, and now they're standing along the sides as we run, telling us, keep going. I know you feel like you're about to die, but you can make it. It's worth it. You'll make it. I made it. So that's your first help to faith, is that you should consider the witnesses. Here's your second help to faith. It's in verse 2. Fix your eyes on Jesus, looking unto Jesus. In Greek, what it literally says there is look away to Jesus, as if look off into the distance. It's not something, listen, that you look at him doing right now. That's very important. Not something you're looking at him doing now. You're looking out of your pain and out of your darkness. So look away to Jesus, because the cross shows you that he's committed to seeing this thing through. The resurrection shows you that he is able to see it through. The cross shows you that the pain you are experiencing now is to be expected. But don't lose heart, because God only brings the power of resurrection out of the pain of the cross. That's your second help to faith. Here's your third help to faith. Verse 5, have you forgotten the exhortation that addresses you as sons? My sons, do not regard lightly the discipline of the Lord, nor be weary when reproved by him. For the Lord disciplines the one he loves, chastises every son whom he receives. It is for discipline that you have to endure. God, good news, is treating you as sons. Jump down to verse 11. For the moment, all discipline seems painful rather than pleasant, but later it yields the peaceful fruit of righteousness to those who have been trained by it. 12, therefore lift your drooping hands and strengthen your weak knees. Write down your third help. First one was consider the witnesses. Second one was fix your eyes on Jesus. Third one, trust the fatherly sovereignty of God. Now, there's actually two metaphors that are at work in these verses. Here's the first metaphor that he uses in these verses. It's that of a coach. You have a coach that knows what is coming. In fact, I've told you sometimes that the way God answers your prayers is by giving you what you would have asked for had you known what he knows. Just because it's not your plan doesn't mean it's not a good plan. But just because it's not your plan doesn't mean it's a good plan, because God's plan is to mold your image into his character and to increase your faith and your delight in him. So he is tearing you down in your strength so he can rebuild you in his. Which leads me to the second metaphor he uses in these verses, which is that of a father. The word used for discipline in verse 5 is a different one than the one in verse 11. In English, they look the same. But in Greek, it's the word paideia, from which we get our word podiatry. Has to do with how a good father disciplines a child. A good parent disciplines his child for wrongdoing

0: not to pay them back for their wrongdoing, but to form their character. God is committed. He's not punishing you, but he is committed to growing you up in him. And a lot of times he uses pain and disappointment to do it. Some of you have only learned to think about God as a precious moments God who coddles you or gives you warm fuzzies. Or he's, you know, even worse, a celestial pinata that you whack with a faith stick. But God is not a celestial pinata. And he's not a fuzzy, sentimental God. He is a father. His is a fatherly love, a tough love, a love that forges your character, and a love that grows you up into maturity. You know, I've heard it said that the difference in a mother's love and a father's love, and this is way oversimplification, but the difference in a mother's and father's love is that a mother shows her affection by pulling a kid close, and a father shows his affection by pushing a kid out. Our kids get hurt. My wife, Veronica, she's all over them, pulling them in, comforting them. In the pool, I am showing my love for my kids by pushing them out. Both of them are love, and God does both to you. He is tender like a mother in this illustration, and he is tough like a father. Do you trust that in all things God is disciplining you as a son or daughter? That an all-knowing, all-powerful God is in control of all things in your life, and he is using all of them for your good? Because the writer says that is key in developing faith. Because it means that you can know, listen, you can know that in every situation, every difficult situation, every frustration, every inconvenience, every disappointment, every broken heart, every tragedy, God is at work forging your character. I'm not saying that he is the one doing those things to you. What I am saying to you is that God is in all things working for your good, and he is taking even the disappointments in everything, even the small mundane things. He is taking everything, and he is forging your character so that you become like Jesus. Let me show you one other textual thing that's just too good to pass up. All right, verse 5, look at this. You see how the writer says, don't take lightly God's discipline? You see that in verse 5? The Greek word translated take lightly is the exact same word translated despise in Hebrews 12:2, where it says Jesus despised or took lightly the shame of the cross. In Greek, they're the same, but in English, they get translated differently. So you might not realize it's the same word, but there's a reason he uses the same word. On the cross, Jesus took lightly the pain and the scorn of others. We are told not to despise or take lightly the discipline of God. Now, here's the irony. We usually reverse those, don't we? We despise the pain in our life, but we put value on the opinion of others. What we should put value on, the discipline of God, we take lightly. And what we should take lightly, the opinion of others, we put value on. And that's just because we don't esteem what God esteems. We don't honor what God honors. And that is the growth of our faith. As I told you at the beginning, there is nothing on earth more valuable than faith. There is no greater gift that God could give to you than faith. So sometimes God will take away things of lesser value from you to work in you the thing of greatest value, which is faith. Sometimes he withholds earthly blessings from you so he can teach you about the real blessing, which is God himself. Many of you have thought of God, again, as this pinata, that if you just ask him just right, he's going to give you all these things that you ask from him. But Hebrews 11:6 says this, without faith, it's impossible to please God, because he that comes to God must believe that he is, and that he is a rewarder of those who diligently seek him. Now, what does he reward them with? Well, what are they seeking? That's the other way to ask that. What are they seeking in that verse? Here, they're seeking him. So the reward is him. God is his own best reward. God doesn't reward you with just a celestial palace or a BMW on earth. I mean, if he does, then thank him for it. But he is his own best reward, right? You don't hit, you know, God the pinata and get out goodies. He is the goodies that comes out of his own pinata. And the greatest thing that God can give to you is an enlarged understanding of how good he is and to treasure and delight in him. Here, number four. Here's your fourth motivation to keep going. Focus on the joy. Focus on the joy. Let's go back to that phrase we skipped in verse 2. Verse 2, who for the joy that was set before him endured the cross? He despised the shame and is seated now at the right hand of the throne of God. What was it that held Christ to the cross? Was it the nails? Of course not. Be serious. He raised the dead. He calmed storms. He walked through walls. He could have gotten out of the nails. What held him to the cross, according to verse 2, was an emotion you may not be expecting. Joy. Joy is what held him to the cross. How does a man go through the pain of a cross with joy? Simple. He looked forward to it. He looked and grabbed hold of the joy that awaited him on the other side. The joy of, what was that joy? What was the joy that awaited him? Well, think about it. What was it that Jesus would have on this side of the cross that he didn't have on that side? The approval of God? Is that what he would have? He already had that. Kingship of the universe? Already his. The adoration of angels? His from eternity past. What is the one thing that he would have after the cross that he didn't have before? You. He was doing all that to save you. You were his inheritance. For the joy of reconciling you and me to himself, he endured the cross with joy. And here's what the writer is getting at. If Christ felt that way about you, doesn't that make you long to see him? And what the author says is, look and grab a hold of this joy. If this is the God who gave it all up to save you, doesn't that empower you to give up what you have for him? Doesn't that make you willing to suffer for his sake? And furthermore, if Christ gave himself up so that you could be saved, doesn't that make you willing to give up what you have so that others could be saved? When you were lost, Jesus made your rescue his joy. If that is true, can't you make the rescue of others who were in the same condition that you were in before Jesus saved you? Can't you make the rescue of them your joy? People of faith are joy-driven. That's the difference in somebody who's religious and somebody who's been transformed by the gospel. People who are religious are duty-driven. They're like, oh, you know, what do I got to do now? But people who've been touched by the gospel are joy-driven, even in a cross. They're driven by the joy of knowing and pleasing the one who gave up everything to save them and the joy of rescuing others just like they have been rescued. Why is it that a believer gives up their possessions, their time, their lives to see people reached? It's not because they've taken a vow of poverty or they don't enjoy nice things. It is the joy of what you will obtain by giving away those things that is greater than the joy you derive from those things you're giving away.
1: This is Summit Life with Pastor J.D. Greer. We'll get back to today's message in just a moment. But first, I want to tell you about an exciting resource that we've made available this month to our faithful givers. Have you ever felt your faith growing tired? Maybe you're discouraged, distracted, or wondering if following Jesus is worth the struggle. Well, the good news is that you are not alone, and that's exactly why the book of Hebrews was written. 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
0: Verse 1, let us also now lay aside every weight, the sin which clings so closely. Let us run with endurance the race that is set before us. See how he distinguishes sins and weights there? For a lot of Christians, their life is only about getting rid of sins. But when you understand the joy that drives you, that leads you to new questions. That's like not just what is sin, but what is also weight. You know, I mean, in the Olympics, in swimming, as far as I know, you are allowed to swim in jeans with a full beard. I don't think there's any rule that says you can't do that, but I've never seen one do it. They strip themselves down of everything. Body fat, hair, decent clothing. They wear things that like, why would a man wear that? But they're doing that because they're stripping everything down because they don't want anything that slows them down. When you start being driven by joy, the question is not what is sin. The question is, what is keeping me from knowing Jesus and delighting in Jesus? What is keeping my life from being used for the mission? People of faith are those who are so consumed by the vision of eternity that they would gladly give up their lives here for joy of what they attained there. I'm going to just go ahead and tell you, there's a lot of you that have hobbies and possessions that are fine in and of themselves. They are not sin, but they are probably distracting you from the mission. They're not sins per se. They're just weights. And you'll know that you're being transformed by the gospel when it becomes less, am I allowed to keep this? And it becomes now, how can I give this away? Because I want joy of seeing people come to Christ. I want the joy of pleasing Jesus. That's what faith is. Faith is being driven by that joy of what you obtained there. It's living in a way now that you know 100 years from now you'll be glad that you did. In Richmond, Virginia, at the headquarters of the International Mission Board, there's a wall of panels on which are inscribed the names of every Southern Baptist missionary who has died on the field in the past 150 years. It's very moving if you've ever seen it. Fathers and mothers and wives and children and grandparents who gave up everything and paid with their lives. Some of them dying of disease, some of starvation, some through violent acts of persecution. And at the top of that plaque is just inscribed one verse, Hebrews 12:2. Looking to Jesus, the author and finisher of our faith, who for the joy that was set before him endured the cross, despised the shame, and then sat down at the right hand of the throne of God. These people did what they did because they believed the joy was greater. And they kept their eyes on Jesus. Let me share one story with you given to me by a member of our church, a member of the Summit Church who lived in Afghanistan for many years. He writes, in January of 2008, a friend of ours, Clara, was kidnapped in Afghanistan by the Taliban. Clara, which is not her real name, but Clara was a humanitarian aid worker and Christian woman who had moved to this far-off country to help serve the poorest of the poor. She'd worked for over 5 years in some of the harshest areas of the country, leading a women's skills training program and being light for the gospel in a very dark place. Her presence in the city was a threat to radical Islamic religious leaders for several reasons. For one, she was bringing education to women, which they didn't believe should learn skills outside of the home. Second, she was a Christian woman, and they were threatened by the idea that women would be exposed to outside ideas and they wouldn't be able to control what they thought. She had gone to serve Afghans out of a desire to be a witness for Jesus. The only reason she was there in southern Afghanistan was because of the gospel. It was her understanding of what Christ had done for her on the cross, how he'd made himself nothing, taking the form of a servant, that left her to leave her life in suburban Richmond to move to one of the most forsaken places on earth, a place where dust storms are a daily occurrence, where windows have to have blast film because of the risk of explosions, a place where there was no electricity to even run a fan in the 100-degree heat in the summer, where she would have only sporadic internet access to write emails or get news from home, a place where an armed Islamic group that is hostile to the gospel operates with impunity. She did all of this because she understood that Christ had come to earth to face even greater dangers for her, even more separation from his father, even more discomfort for her sake. I and a few others from our team ended up negotiating with the hostage takers for 6 months. During that time, we received news that she was being moved around from place to place to keep her hidden. The U.S. military tried several rescue attempts. In fact, it was the same unit that did the raid on Osama bin Laden's compound, SEAL Team 6, that was tasked with trying to rescue her. Twice, they got very close. One of these times, she'd been moved to a neighboring house as the troops arrived. Another time, she was hidden in the basement of the house, and the rescue team just missed her. You can only imagine the frustration Clara must have felt to hear her rescuers just feet away and then to realize that the attempt had failed. From knowing Clara, though, I can tell you that despite these disappointments, she did not lose faith in her real Savior. When news of Clara's kidnapping was heard in the streets, Pashtun women from the southern stronghold of the Taliban were outraged. For the first and only time in the history of that oppressed place, 300 women marched to the governor's mansion to demand that he do something to free her. These women had benefited from her project. And they were not protesting because Clara had just taught them a few skills. They demonstrated because of the incredible witness of humble service that Clara had had among them. They protested, you might say, because they saw Christ in her. I wish I could share with you this story ends happily, but this story has no ending. We don't know what happened to Clara. She kept being moved from village to village, handed off from one group of rogue men to another. The last we heard, she was handed over to a nomadic group of arms smugglers that wandered through the desert of death in southeastern Afghanistan. And then she disappeared. We don't know if she was killed. They had threatened to kill her because they knew she was a Christian, but we have no proof and nobody. but she's not been heard from in over 2 years. She simply disappeared. Is she an extraordinary hero of faith? Well, in a sense, she was. I, along with several members of the Summit Church, knew her well. She is a woman of faith. But if I sit and remember her as she was a regular girl from Richmond, Virginia, a friendly, smiling friend, a person who struggled along with the rest of us when it was hot, a girl who loved to go on vacation, a regular American girl who decided to step out in faith and obey a calling from Jesus to go to a place that she wasn't sure she could handle. I saw God's grace and strength enable her to develop an amazing project among these women in southern Afghanistan. And I know that God's grace and strength were with her when she was taken by the Taliban. Faith is demonstrated in times of adversity, but its work is manifest long before that. Sometimes faith is quiet, working humbly in love, but it is that same faith that makes a regular girl like Clara stand up to one of history's most vicious regimes and say, Christ is better. And the mission is worth it. Apart from faith in Christ, there is no explanation for such a life. And so I end asking you the same question I asked you last week. Apart from faith in Christ, is there an explanation for your life? Is yours the kind of life that we would say, if there's no God, these promises aren't true, none of what you're doing makes sense? Because if not, you're not walking by faith and your life is not pleasing to God. You're just a suburban cultural Christian. It is faith that gives you the ability to lay it all on the line. It is faith that gives you the ability to obey even when it doesn't make sense. To forgive somebody who has hurt you. To get back up after you fall. To pray when things seem hopeless. To hope even in the dark chapters. To leverage your life and your skill into places that are not advantageous for you, but are solely advantageous for the gospel. It is by looking to Jesus who has authored and finished this, who has endured such hostility for you, that you begin to say, now I want to leverage what I have. I want to give what I have for the joy that drove him. Have you laid it all on the line in faith? And if not, the question is, will you? Will you lay it all on the line in faith?
1: You are listening to Summit Life with pastor and author J.D. Greer. Let me ask you a question. What keeps you going when following Jesus feels difficult? The first readers of the book of Hebrews were asking that very same question. They faced pressure, uncertainty, and the temptation to drift away from their faith. In response, the writer of Hebrews gave them one powerful reminder. Look to Jesus. That's the heart behind our featured resource this month, Hebrews, Christ is Better. This book contains the complete sermon transcripts from Pastor JD's 10-message study through Hebrews, gathered into one convenient volume for personal study and reflection. So, JD, what makes the book of Hebrews especially well-suited for this kind of resource?
2: Yeah, great question, Molly. Hebrews is all about the supremacy and the sufficiency of Christ, which is central to understanding the entire Bible.
1: Okay.
2: The book of Hebrews connects the Old Testament sacrificial system to Jesus in just such a rich, nuanced way. It's like reading the Bible in stereo with multiple speakers kind of coming at you. 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And what I've noticed is that sometimes when it comes to dense theological books like Hebrews, having the messages in written form can help readers just really sit with the theology and get their minds around the big picture. What we try to do here at Summit Life is take the stuff that is like this in the Bible that can feel challenging and, by God's grace, put the cookies on the bottom shelf, so to speak. So I think this resource will help you. 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
1: 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I'm Molly Vidovich. Be sure to join us Friday as we continue this study in the book of Hebrews right here on Summit Life with J.D. 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Greer Ministries.
3: It's the little things that matter. Yeah, they really do, because it makes the big things. John Wooten didn't start practice with plays. He started with fundamentals. In fact, he teaches players how to properly put on their socks and tie their shoes. Seems simple, right? Yeah, but he knew if they ignored the small details, they could get blisters, and blisters could cost them the game. Well, that's the principle. What seems small can affect something big. Luke 16:10, whoever is faithful in little will be faithful in much. God's not just concerned with the big moments in our lives. He's watching everyday choices. How do we speak to each other, serve, love, pray, show up when no one's watching? Truth is, big victories are built on small, consistent faithfulness. Let's not overlook the details. What you do every day is preparing you and me for victorious living in Christ Jesus.
4: Welcome to Johnny Erickson Tada Sharing Hope. Let's face it, depression can be overwhelming, but here's Johnny to offer some encouragement for when you're struggling.
5: And yes, I deal with it. Discouragement, it can be very fearful, especially when I'm afraid of the future. I can get the blues when pain medication doesn't do a thing for my back. Yeah, I struggle with worry and loneliness when I can't find anyone to get me up and out of bed in the morning, or when my husband needs a break from caregiving routines and it seems like everybody's busy and not able to assist. Yeah, I can feel down when I get what I call sweats and flushes and they won't stop. It's a kind of a blood pressure problem connected with something pinching me or twisting or jabbing me in the body somewhere. It's so frustrating when I can't tell where, and it gets me discouraged. It gets me down. I feel downright sick and tired of being sick and tired and disabled. And I had better stop here or else this is going to end up a pity party. But let me say here that I'm also keenly aware of this tendency to worry or get depressed. I know this about myself. I'm not ashamed of it. It's just part of what it means to be human in a broken world. But when these problems start creeping up on me or become overwhelming, that's my cue. It's like little yellow flags waving or red lights blinking. Dee, dee, dee, dee, dee. Warning me. Go to Scripture, Johnny. Go to Scripture. Go to Scripture. Go to God's promises. Go to the Word. And thankfully, I've got at least enough maturity to do just that. 2 Timothy chapter 2, verse 1 explains what I need when I get fearful or discouraged. It simply says, quote, "Be strong in the grace that is in Christ Jesus." To be strong in the grace of Jesus, to remember three things. This, according to the Puritan Thomas Boston. And I already know that my physical challenges set me up for failure. So, number one, be ready for action, he says. Luke chapter 12 says to gird your loins and keep your light burning. In other words, be diligent. Know that tough times will undoubtedly come, so get prepared. Don't you be blindsided. Don't be surprised when fiery ordeals test your faith. Be ready for action, and you won't be totally ambushed by your emotions. I mean, they who have a mind for heaven must be strong. They've got to be ready for action. Next. Be ready for action and be resolved. What was King David's advice to his son who was about to build God's temple? He said, be strong and do it. Just do it. Do not get diverted by your feelings. I mean, there are times I have just kept repeating the promises of God over and over and over as though my life depended on it. And it does. Why do I do it? Because I am resolved to stay hopeful in Christ. I'm committed. I'm not going to succumb to fear and discouragement and worry. It's what courage looks like in the face of hard times. So be ready for action, be resolved. And the third thing, Thomas Boston says, to, quote, be in Christ. Trust and embrace Him. Flee to Him. Confide to Him. Confess and repent and empty yourself before Him. Make nothing of yourself and everything of Him.
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7: God gets the glory for the healing. And He does it that way, always. And He can heal. That's the glorious thing. He can heal when it is His will to do so. And we worship this great God today.

0: Welcome to The Journey with Steve DeWitt, senior pastor and Bible teacher at Bethel Church in Northwest Indiana. I'm your host, Tim Svoboda. God can heal anything he chooses, but the prayer of faith was never about drumming up enough faith to move his hand. Today, Pastor Steve DeWitt returns to James chapter 5 to answer a hard question. What does it really mean when Scripture says the prayer of faith will make the sick person well? It's a message titled, Prayer, Healing, and the Role of Faith. Here's Pastor Steve.
1: Not all of our illnesses are because of sin. In fact, I don't think many of them are personally. Rather, God is using the illness not to punish us, but to purify us. And in the pain and in the discomfort, to purify from our hearts and lives the things of this world, to wean us, in a way, off of this world, and to remind us that, you know what, I'm going to die someday. And in this weakness that I'm feeling right now, it is a foretaste of what is to come, and to get me to stop thinking and living for this world and to live for eternity and to think about there. And in this way, friends, this is what I'm saying. In this way, when sickness is in our life and it's not the result of sin, we have to look at it not as something necessarily bad, but as something that God can use for spiritual profit in our life. And to actually embrace that and to ask God to use this now to make my heart more His. I think many of you know that I'm very thankful for a guy named John Piper who has shaped my theology in many ways. I quote him often. He is a pastor up in Minneapolis, and John Piper was diagnosed with prostate cancer and began all of those procedures, and I know we have many men in our church who've gone through those. And he began all of that, and it was kind of big news, you know, and he wrote an article entitled, Don't Waste Your Cancer. He has a book called Don't Waste Your Life, and so he wrote an article called Don't Waste Your Cancer. And in it, he had 10 points, I have them here now, that all are intended to help us understand how to go through physical illness to the glory of God. Let me just read these to you. You will waste your cancer if you do not believe it is designed for you by God. You will waste your cancer if you believe it is a curse and not a gift. You will waste your cancer if you seek comfort from your odds rather than from God. You will waste your cancer if you refuse to think about death. You will waste your cancer if you think that beating cancer means staying alive rather than cherishing Christ. You will waste your cancer if you spend too much time reading about cancer and not enough time reading about God. You will waste your cancer if you let it drive you into solitude instead of deepening your relationships. You will waste your cancer if you grieve as those who have no hope. You will waste your cancer if you treat sin as casually as before. And you will waste your cancer if you fail to use it as a means of witness to the truth and the glory of Christ. That's pretty good, isn't it? And at the basis of all of this is an understanding that illness is not necessarily a bad thing in my life. That pain and that discomfort is something that God can use so that through the backache and through the cancer and through the heart disease and through the MS and through everything that isn't the way it's supposed to be, that God is doing something in my life that is more important than me being vibrant and happy, that He is weaning me from this world and He is preparing me for the next. This life is short. James has already told us that. Even that pain, here's the good news, our life is a vapor and so is the discomfort. It's only here for a moment and poof, then it's gone and we step into eternity. And I think that you know how this works, don't you? You're feeling fine, and then you don't feel fine, and then you realize how good it feels to feel fine. But when you don't feel good, it makes you want to feel good again. And I think that God in this life is preparing us with all of these things that we experience for what it's going to be like to step into eternity and to feel really good. And in that moment, we're going to realize how good it feels to feel really good. I mean, think of it. Most people die. Now, maybe you'll die in a car accident or something like that where there's, you know, you don't have that. But most of us are probably going to die from some kind of bad thing. Not that a car accident isn't a bad thing, but you know what I'm saying. We're gonna decline in health. We're going to get old. Aches and pains are going to fill our bodies. And then we're going to be in the hospital and it's going to go down. And that's how most of us are going to die. We're going to die weak and filled probably with pain. You're like, this is not an encouraging message, but this is the truth, okay? It is. And think of it, though. Think of how great it's going to be, because the last moment that you're on earth, or we're on earth, we're going to feel weak and we're going to feel pain. And when we die, the Bible says to be absent from the body is to be present with the Lord. So in that moment, just pew, that fast, we will step into eternity. And for the very first time in our life, we will feel really good. And the bad feeling now is preparing us for feeling really good then. Now, if we had sick people here, they'd clap on that moment. Because it's a wonderful truth. Praise the Lord. So the point is that we can't waste these things and look at them as just being, oh, this is from Satan. Why do I feel bad? Satan's got a hold of me. No. God's using it. He uses everything in our life to form Christ in us. And we can embrace it. Or as James 1 has said, we can count it all joy when you fall into various trials and temptations. Now, right now you're saying, okay, Pastor Steve, I'm looking at the clock. And it would seem to me that about now you should have answered the question you said you were going to begin with when you started this message. What does it mean when it says the prayer of faith will make him well? Let's tackle that, okay? What is he saying there? Because it does sound unqualified, like it's always going to be true. So what are our options and what it means? There's basically three. First is that it means what it appears to say on the surface, that every time the elders pray a prayer of faith, the person will be made well. But as I've already talked with you about, that wasn't true in the New Testament. It hasn't been true for 2,000 years. It hasn't been true in our church. So that one's not the one to go for. The second option is that this promise only applied during the times of the apostles. In other words, in that first century when you had apostles there who could do the healing. But the problem with this point is that it doesn't say to call the apostles in. It says to call the elders in. And the elders are an ongoing ministry in the church. They're continued to be the leaders of the church. Call the elders in. So that one doesn't seem to work very well. And I frankly don't take the position that God can't heal anymore. Which leads then to the third. And if you know I've been here a while, then you know I always save the one that I think is the best one for the end. And that's this. That the prayer of faith is a means to God healing when it is his will to do so. Should we have faith that God can heal? And the answer is absolutely yes. And I'm glad I can stand before you today and say that we serve a God who can heal anything, and that there is nothing that is beyond the pale of what he can do whenever he wants to jolly well do it. He can do that. That's our God. He's God, we're not. He's got power, we don't. He can heal when he wants to. I'm thankful that I can say that. However, faith is believing in that power and promoting the fact that I believe he can feel in my prayer. However, the answer to the prayer is not dependent on me drumming up enough faith for God to sort of be pushed over the edge to heal. Like, does she have enough faith? Does she have enough faith? Now she has enough faith. Okay, I'll heal. Not at all. That's not at all what it's saying. The question is not whether or not I've got the faith that God can heal or I've got faith in Jesus. The real bottom line question is, what is God's will in this moment for this person and this illness? That's the issue. One commentator said it this way: this faith, while certainly including the notion of confidence in God's ability to answer, also involves absolute confidence in the perfection of God's will. A true prayer of faith, then, always includes within it a tacit acknowledgement of God's sovereignty in all matters, that it is God's will that must be done. And the reason I don't think James is saying unqualified, it is always his will to heal, is he's already told us in chapter 4 that we can't even know if we're going to go to that city tomorrow. Remember? You say that you're going to go to this city, you're going to carry on business, la, la, la. You don't even know what tomorrow will bring. Your life is but a vapor. So if I can't know, if I'm going to be in tomorrow in a particular city, how can I know that somebody is necessarily going to be healed? Or that it is God's will that somebody would be healed? I can't. So that the true bottom line is the eternal purposes of God. Listen carefully. However, God has ordained, because right now some of you are going, oh, then the prayers don't matter. No, no, listen, listen. God has ordained the ends as well as the means to the ends. And all prayer has power to accomplish what it requests by being the means by which God ordained his purposes to be fulfilled. Which is a mind bender, isn't it? Right now you're going, Let's do that together. It is a mystery. And we can't totally understand how a God can be sovereign and ordain everything that's going to happen in eternity past and still hear the prayers of his people, other than, if we can get it around this point, that God ordains what's going to happen and what's going to make it happen. In this case, prayers of his people. Prayer does change things. On a human level, prayer changes things. James is going to give an example of Elijah and the weather. We'll study it next week. Of how Elijah, just a normal guy like you and I, prayed that it wouldn't rain, and it didn't rain for 3.5 years. How many brides would love to have that power for their outdoor wedding, right? Normal guy. Prayer changes things. That's what James is saying. Prayer really does change things on the human level because God hears the prayers of his saints and in love responds to them. Did he decide before we prayed that he would do such and such? Yes. However, doesn't that also allow God to decide to do such and such in response to the prayers of his people, which he also ordained? And see, there you have him ordaining the means as well as the end. And the answer is yes, of course. And there is mystery here, but I don't think any of us should read this and somehow be demotivated to pray. If anything, James is calling us, guys, get excited. Get excited about the opportunity to pray and believe that God hears the prayers and that even physical illness is not beyond the power of God to act upon the prayers of his people and to heal. So when you are sick or your loved one is sick, pray that they would be healed. Because when you pray, you're talking to the one person in the universe who can do it. God is the one who brings the healing. The elders don't bring the healing. The faith healer doesn't bring the healing. In fact, you can know who brings the healing by who gets the glory for it. Which is why all the white robes and such should tell you that what's going on TV. God gets the glory for the healing. And he does it that way, always. So let's not be the kind of silly Christians then who tell God what he's going to do in prayer. God, I stand here in the name of Jesus and you are going to heal this woman of her infirmities now. And then you're going to restore her marriage. And then he's going to buy her a nice car. And they're going to move up in the nicer house. And her hair needs to be done too. People pray this way, like God's in heaven going, like, could you say that again? God laughs at that kind of thing, okay? We pray humbly. We don't tell God what to do. We request him to do things. We ask him to do things. And we center our prayers on what we know to be God's will confidently, like, it is always God's will to give grace and help in time of need. It is always God's will to give persevering faith in the midst of a trial. It is always God's will to comfort us by the Holy Spirit in all of our troubles. These things are always God's will. So when we pray those, the answer will always be yes. The key to getting a yes in prayer is to always pray according to God's will. Pray according to His will and you'll get it every time. Every single time. And finally, to trust God in the midst of that, that He is, as Romans 8 says, He is working out everything for good, for those that love Him, for those who have been called according to His purpose. And therein lies the struggle, doesn't it? Not just in physical illness, but in all of the troubles that we face in our life. To believe that there is a good God who is working out a good plan in this not so good circumstance in my life. And I know as I say that, there are some of you right now that need to hear that. That's a word from God for you, for the thing that you're going through in your life today. He is a good God, and He has a good plan for the bad thing in your life. And that's a promise, not from me, that is a promise from God. And applying that in physical illness is hard. Very hard. I remember a man I heard, I told the story before, came and gave a testimony to a men's group that I was attending. He was terminal cancer and he had 1 month to live. And he came, and I tell you what, as they say, everyone listens to a man dying. We did. We were, this guy's going to be dead in a month. We wanted to know what he had to say. And he got up and he started sharing his testimony and all the things going on in his life. And he said how, you know what, one of my biggest struggles is with Romans 8:28. How can this be good? How can my cancer, he was not a very old man, how can this be good? And he said, I finally came to the conclusion that I don't get to decide what's good. God gets to define that. And resting in the character of God and truly believing that He is good is one of the keys to being faithful through physical or any trial for that matter. A widow in our church sent me an email. This woman lost her husband just a couple of years ago, and I use her email with permission here this morning. This is what she wrote me. She said, I could hardly wait till next Sunday. Bob called, this was her husband, Bob called for the deacons to pray over him in 2002 after the first recurrence of his cancer and partial lung resection, and again in 2003 before we went to Houston for treatment at the MD Anderson Cancer Center. There are some who have issues about this since Bob was not healed. Therefore, I am naturally eager to hear what you have to tell us. I do not have issues with his not being healed. God owes me nothing, not even an explanation. He does all things well and right. If I were to struggle with God's will, I would be trying to control things. Let God be God. It's not about us anyway. And when we trust God in these things, it brings glory to God. He is fully in control. It is an act of worship when we praise God in our pain and shows a watching world He is sufficient and that there is integrity in our faith. He is so good to me. I am, of all people, most blessed with joy in His faithfulness. Now, I would say to you, that's a much better sermon than I just got done preaching here on this subject. Because it's one thing, isn't it, to talk about these things. Oh, we need to trust God. We need to be faithful. But when you are in it or when you have been through it and can say, God is good, that's powerful, very powerful. So I wonder today, is there room in your Christianity and in your faith for things not being the way that you think that they ought to be, particularly in the personal dimension of your health? Things going wrong, things not being the way that you would like them to be. I would encourage you finally that you need to be, that we need to be, because the hero of the story suffered and died. Jesus Christ Himself experienced pain in His life and in His experience. We can think about Him in the Garden of Gethsemane as He prayed right before He was arrested. He prayed, Lord, if there is any way for this cup to pass from me, may it be so. And we can all sympathize with that, can't we? What person on their way to the hospital for some major surgery hasn't in some way thought or prayed, Lord, is there any other way for me to, is there a pill I can take instead of having to have my chest opened up? I'd rather take a pill. If there's any way for this cup to pass, may it be so. Jesus himself said that. But then we get to the bottom line with Christ. The next phrase he says, nevertheless, not my will, but your will be done. And there you have it. That is the bottom line of faith. And God is good, and his will is good. And he hears our prayers for healing, and he can heal. That's the glorious thing. He can heal when it is his will to do so. And we worship this great God today. Praise him. Let's stand together for a word of prayer. Our Father, today we have prayed, we have opened your holy word, and here we've had a message today that just, it hits us where the rubber meets the road in life, in the hardest, darkest times. How do we handle it? What do we do? And Lord, I pray that this word would be an encouragement and one that would come back to mind in the days and the years ahead when all of us will face physical trials of some kind. And I pray for our brothers and sisters today in our church who are in that time right now. I pray that you would lift them up, that you would encourage them. Of course, Lord, we would want healing in their life, and we certainly request that. But Father, beyond that, we pray that the bottom line of faith would be realized in their life, that they would trust the God of heaven and realize that you are good, even when it doesn't feel like it. Help them to live by their knowings and not their feelings today. Help all of us, we ask in Jesus' name. Amen.
0: Illness is not always something to escape. 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Well, I'm Tim Svoboda. Be sure to join us next time when Pastor Steve continues our study in the book of James. That's next time on The Journey. The Bible teaching of Steve DeWitt is brought to you by The Journey.
2: My mom used to say, if it's not one thing, it's another. If it's not this, it's the other. And trust me, sometimes life feels exactly the same way. A challenge ends, another begins. One prayer gets answered, and another need shows up just as desperate. And here's something I've learned. Some of God's best work happens slowly, kind of like a crock pot meal. My sister Almeda loves cooking with the crock pot. You can't rush it. The longer it cooks, the richer the flavors become. They marry. And many of us want microwave miracles, but God often develops character, faith, and patience and wisdom over time. Romans 5, 3 and 4, suffering produces perseverance, perseverance character, and character hope. So if life feels slow, don't mistake God's silence for his absence. He's still working, because sometimes the seasons that feel the longest produces the strongest faith. And you just may be in your crock pot season.
3: Okay, I'm not sure I want to know, but I think I should ask. How can I grow as a husband?
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5: 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You can tend to get short and snappy with me. Like, your voice is very on
3: 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What are you talking about?
5: 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And I already feel some of that insecurity anyway, but that really triggers me.
3: 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I
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3: 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You're right. I need to grow in that.
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9: Your Moody Radio with the forecast. Best chance of showers and thunderstorms tonight will be early. Then we're looking at a partly cloudy sky overnight, mid-70s. Widespread showers and thunderstorms returning on Friday, a high into the upper 80s. Saturday, showers, a chance of storms, or high temperatures on Saturday in the low 90s. We'll see isolated showers, a few storms Sunday, a high into the low 90s. And then Monday, another round of isolated showers and storms, a high on Monday into the low 90s. I'm staff meteorologist Sally Russell for Moody Radio, Florida.
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